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2: Of course. 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And folks, get the book. Turns out they were right all along. Life lessons I learned eventually. You know what? Let's follow up on that question after the break, Trace, so you have some time here. But
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2: I think people want to know more about you personally. 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You know, a lot of books aren't wholesome. Yeah. It doesn't mean that we were all perfect and well-behaved, but you're explaining the principles and the lessons of life that you learned and that matter to you now. The book is called Turns Out They Were Right All Along. Go to Amazon.com. You can grab a copy right now. Life Lessons I Learned Eventually. We'll be right back.

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8: First time ever, Trace Gallagher on the Mark Levin Show. The book is great. Life lessons I learned eventually. Turns out they were right all along. Amazon.com, if you're on my sites tonight, grab a copy. You're going to love this book. So tell us how you got where you are. Give us a little bit of your background.
9: Well, my background is I grew up for a while in San Diego, and then my parents bought an old youth hostel in a ski town called Mammoth, and I went to Mammoth High School, and then I played football. I played junior college football a couple of years. I played football at the University of San Diego after that, and then I became a professional water skier, and I would water ski at these shows like SeaWorld and Cypress Gardens and Great Adventure, Six Flags Great Adventure, New Jersey, wow, Marine World in Northern California. And the trick was, Mark, that the more tricks you could do, the more money you'd make. So I killed myself trying to learn things like front flips, right? And the front flips were painful because every time you would underturn, you know, you'd go up a ramp and you'd go on 35 miles per hour and you try to flip. And then if you underturn a little bit, the back of the skis kind of slap you in the butt. And the first couple of times it's kind of painful. But by the 50th time you've thrown these, you literally have to stick this water ski vest padding in the back of your wetsuit pants so that you can protect your backside. And by the time I finally made my first front flip, I think I'd thrown 150 of them, and there's a picture of me skiing away. And I was all excited, but my looked like, as we say in the book, I looked downright Kardashian from the backside because I had so much padding in my wetsuit. But I went on and I announced fashion shows. And I put a tape together, and I sent it out to the NBC affiliate in Yuma, Arizona, and they hired me. And I went from Yuma to Boise, Idaho, to Las Vegas, to Orlando, and then I started working for Fox in Chicago as their first correspondent, where Roger Ailes, the president of Fox News, brought me in his office, and he said, you know, I watch TV with the sound down, Trace, and I look at the TV, and if I find something compelling, I turn the sound up. He said, you know what I don't like about TV? You know what I don't find compelling? And I said, what is that, Roger? He said, curly hair. You've got curly hair, and it just makes me not want to turn the sound up. And I looked at him like, I'm not going to get this job. But right. But he said, listen, we'll get over the curly hair, but maybe you can trim it a little bit. It's just distracting. Curly hair is just distracting. Mm-hmm. And that's how I started my career at Fox News Channel. Almost October 7th, 30 years ago, we will have been on the air. 30 years, it's kind of been an amazing run, but that's the kind of the quick nutshell version of me.
8: And you have your own show, and you have a really great insight. You have great guests out there, too. So you do it out of, out of L.A., I guess?
9: Out of L.A. We're in West L.A., and we do the show here every night, and that's the whole goal. It's 8 o'clock here. I mean, people are still outside having dinner. And we try to get guests on, so these young, compelling guests, right, that have run for office or are running for office or have run campaigns or want to run campaigns, young people who are excited about what's happening in the country and are eager to make their mark. I mean, these young moms, as you know, these young moms are compelling, they're educated, they're great looking, and they are angry at what's happening out here in California and across the country, and they make for great guests because the audiences love them.
8: Now, in the beginning of the book, Trey lays out his background, how he got to where he was, and you seem to credit everybody almost but yourself. You're very humble about this. So tell us a little bit more about, pick out another person who you would, in the book, and there are several, and pick out another person who really had an impact on you. Maybe somebody public might know.
9: Yeah, you know, when I was playing sports at Mammoth High School, because I said it was small, we had to play. They wanted me to play basketball, and I was terrible at basketball. But I thought if I could go to the great John Wooden's basketball camp in Southern California, and at that time, you know, in the mid '70s, John Wooden had just come off 12 seasons where he won 10 NC2A championships. He was the greatest it'll never be touched, the greatest college basketball coach ever. But the camp in Southern California was $500, and that was real money back then. And my dad said, listen, you get 250, and I'll get the other 250. Go to the camp, and it might really change your basketball and change your life. So I go down to the camp, and I get down there. There's a couple of hundred kids, and we show up in the gym at this local college in L.A., and we're not in the gym for 2 minutes, Mark, and out walks the Wizard of Westwood, John Wooden. Every jaw in the place dropped. Man. There's John Wooden. He walks out, and he goes up to the microphone, and he taps it 3 times, and he says, boys, welcome. Welcome to my camp. And he says, I want you to do me a favor. I want you to sit down, take off your shoes and socks. You should have 2 pairs of socks. Take the first pair, and you put those socks on inside out. And then you take the next pair, and you put those on the right way. And then you take your shoes, you tie them up nice and tight. And if you do that, you will never have blisters. You cannot play good Amazing. Basketball with blisters. And then John Wooden turned. He walked away, and we never saw him again. That was it. Never saw him. Never. He didn't teach me one dribble, one pass.
8: Well, but that was good advice, wasn't it?
9: It was great advice, and you learn about John Wooden, and you learn he had the pyramid of success, and he had these bullet points for life, and he was, you know, he was a faith guy. He was just a teacher, and he's like, if you do what I say, you will win. And they did. And so, at first, like I say, life lessons learned eventually. At first, I thought I got ripped off. $500. Are you kidding me? But as you get older and you realize John Wooden's about fundamentals. Life is about fundamentals. Get the fundamentals right, and you will go on and you will do great things. It's about faith and family and friends and fortitude and then fun. And you can't get to the last one until you've mastered the first four. And so that's what the whole book is about. It's leadership, and it comes from unexpected places. But it comes, and sometimes you accept it and sometimes you don't. But I'll tell you know, all of us, regardless of what we think, we all eventually have to ride the shoulders of giants to get to places that we want to go to, including at Fox News Channel. You know, that's just the way it is.
8: It's a great book, folks. You're going to love it, by Trace Gallagher. Life Lessons I Learned Eventually. Turns out they were right all along. I'm telling you, it's just it's also a lot of fun. It's a lot of fun to learn about you in this book. I don't think I could do that. I don't think I have a book that would be thick enough to learn anything about me. But nonetheless, very, very good. Very, very intriguing.
9: Thank you, Mark. I appreciate that.
8: And you're a good guy. I mean, I can tell just by watching you. And you're also solid, if you get my drift. So you're also very, very good. And God bless you,
9: man. Thank you. I appreciate that. We'd
8: love
9: to have
8: you back.
9: Thank you for having me on, Mark, as always. You're the great one, and I appreciate those words from you. And thank you. I hope people enjoy the book.
8: They will. And take care, my man. You take care. Folks, you're going to love this book. I'm holding it in my hand right here. It's the right length. It's the right style. You can tell he wrote it. It's really incredible. You're going to love it. Life lessons I learned eventually. Turns out they were right all along. He's got a lot of great examples in here, too. And I think, you know, if you're older, I think it's a great book to get a son or a daughter or a grandson or a granddaughter. I really do. I mean, it's everything from the family ski trips and the dogs in his life and the people in his life. And I didn't know he was such a great athlete. He's a great athlete. And he's got a wife and daughters and so forth. You're going to really enjoy the book. Again, it's Life Lessons I Learned Eventually. Turns out they were right all along. And you've seen Trace. You've seen him late nights on the East Coast. Obviously, we're all over the country. You know him very, very well. But you don't know him as much as you might think, actually. Not as much as you might think. Let's take a couple of calls. I think I owe you a sponsor in a moment, Mr. Producer. But let's go to Ken, Louisville, Kentucky, the great WKJK. Go.
10: Good evening, Mark. It's a real pleasure to talk to you again.
8: Thank you, sir.
10: You know, you have over the years told us your listeners your favorite movie is Patton.
8: It is.
10: And there's a scene in that movie, a Patton movie, where Patton is upset with a report, and he's talking to his aide that when he defeated Rommel in North Africa, there was a report that Rommel was back in Berlin, I think he says, with a sore throat or something. And Patton's aide tells him, he says, "Sir, if you defeat Rommel's plan, you defeat Rommel." And everything you said first hour and you've been saying for the last several months about the upcoming midterm election, Mark, you're right. And you're right about what the Democrats are, who they are, and what they'll do. Trump's name is not on the ballot, but make no mistake, Trump is on the ballot.
8: Mm-hmm.
10: His policies, his plans, everything that he has done the last 2 years, and I'm sure there's other things in the next 2 years that he wants to accomplish, that is all at stake, and that is on the ballot. And the people who have voted for Trump in 2016 and 2020 and again in 2024, you know, these reports where they're not motivated to get out and vote, I think a lot of that is just trying to depress Trump supporters, Trump voters, and you know, I can't imagine that these people wouldn't get out and vote. And you're right. Get your family, get your friends, get them to the polls, vote early, but get them to vote. Because, again, as I said, everything that Trump wants to accomplish and wants to do, it's on the ballot in November.
8: Mm-hmm. Mm-hmm. Very well said, brother. Very, very well said. Thank you. Very well said. Yeah, I love that movie, Patton. There's not a lot of movies I love. I just saw, what's that movie called, with my wife and my mother-in-law and my stepdaughter in the house. It was The Big Fat Greek Wedding or something, Mr. Producer. You ever hear that one? Have you ever seen it? Long time. First time I watched it was, I think, 10 days ago. It was a great movie. But, you see, I normally just don't have the time nor the patience to sit down and watch a long movie. Unless it's history or unless it's military. And my wife, she can be persistent. She's got a lot of energy. She was persistent. She said, "No, I want you to sit down and watch this. Watch it. I wanted you to watch this." I said, "All right, all right, all right." And it was great. It was a great movie. All right, here. Let's go to, oh, I see. You know, over the past month, more and more people have been reaching out to Monetary Gold for a free evaluation of their current gold holdings. Now, if you don't own any gold, I'll get to you in a moment. But if you own gold or silver, platinum, I want to talk to you first, because gold has fluctuated a lot over the past 12 months. You know, earlier in this year, it eclipsed $5,000 an ounce. Then it went down. It never drops to the bottom. It may go down a bit, up a bit, down a bit, up a bit. And it's been recovering as we get closer to the midterms in about 6 weeks, if you can believe that, 6 weeks. But many people who own gold in their retirement account or put it in a vault, they want to know what they have, the current market range of their holdings, if it still makes sense for their long-term goals. 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
8: 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Beautiful. Well, ladies and gentlemen, today's program, I think I've told you in plain English what I think about a number of things that are going on, because I want the country, I want those of us who are patriots, and I want those of us who represent us in Washington and elsewhere, all of us to get our acts together, to stay on focus, to do what needs to be done to win, and not to surrender this great 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God bless each of you, and I'll see you tomorrow.
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24: The UN General Assembly this morning said the world must be united against Iran's nuclear ambitions. He says he could launch another round of attacks or continue to negotiate.
25: But I believe we'll make a deal right after the election, because it doesn't make sense for them not to.
24: This afternoon, the president said two envoys met with Iranian leaders for 3 hours, but didn't offer details of the outcome of the meeting. On artificial intelligence, President Trump said the U.S. will not slow down and propose a new name for AI.
25: From this point forward, all of United States documents and hopefully the world's will be changed to use the much more accurate term super as opposed to artificial. So it's super intelligence.
24: Earlier this month, the president dismissed concerns from tech industry leaders who warned of a needed slowdown in regulation of AI. Meanwhile, the latest Fox News poll finds voters are skeptical of AI and the data centers that power them.
26: 6 in 10 voters view AI unfavorably in the latest Fox News poll, with 67% of Democrats feeling that way, compared to just half of so-called MAGA Republicans. Voters who view AI favorably back the Republican candidate in their district by 7 points. Those with unfavorable views back the Democrat by 7 points. 17 points. While slightly more of us view AI as a good thing for daily life rather than bad, majorities of us view it as a negative overall for the economy, mental health, the environment, and jobs. Negative perceptions also dominate support of data centers. 53% said they'd be less likely to support data centers if they increase electricity costs. 38% said they were more likely to support them if they knew that without them, the U.S. could fall behind China.
24: Fox's Jessica Rosenthal. Actress Hayden Panettiere has been released from a drug rehab facility weeks before she died of an overdose last month. That's according to a South Carolina coroner. 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
0: School closures possible. WMAL News time is 9:02. I'm Sharon Reardon. Good evening. Dropping enrollments prompting Montgomery County Public Schools to look into closing some elementary and middle schools to save money.
1: This year, the student population is down 13,000 from its 2019 peak. MCPS's acting operations officer tells 7 News running a school comes with many costs.
2: The utility piece, the principal, the basic staff, building service.
1: But this Parents Coalition member says closing schools
3: tends to advance further disenrollment
1: by frustrated families. MCPS hasn't decided which schools to close. Heather Curtis on WMAL and WMAL.com.
0: Maryland Governor Wes Moore announcing new AI guardrails to address the risks of artificial intelligence.
4: I think the concerns are real, and I think people are nervous.
6: Governor Moore insisting Maryland will not wait for federal guidelines, telling MS Now.
4: So we've put together guardrails that really enforces our privacy, enforces our rights, and also make sure that we are going to be protected.
6: Meanwhile, Virginia Governor Abigail Spanberger sent a letter to Congress urging them to act. House Speaker Mike Johnson has called the recent uproar over AI alarmist rhetoric. Barbara Britt, WMAL and WMAL.com.
0: And more than 12,500 seniors in Maryland are potentially facing steep increases for long-term care insurance.
20: 4 companies are asking the Maryland Insurance Administration to raise prices by almost 40 to as much as 240+%. The reason for the requested hikes, aside from the fact that people are living longer, AARP of Maryland's Nancy Carr telling 7 News.
27: Another factor is just the cost of health care in general. The cost of long-term care and nursing home staffing has also increased over the past several years.
20: The window for public comment on the matter is open until Thursday. Then the Insurance Administration will review and could approve the increases, make adjustments, or propose a different protocol. Scotland on WMAL and WMAL.com.
0: 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I'm Sharon Reardon for WMAL.
28: In Prince George's County on the BW Parkway southbound, there is a crash. 3 lanes are blocked in Chevrolet at 202. Also on the Beltway in Prince George's County, in a loop in Greenbelt, there is an accident just before Kenilworth Avenue. Traffic is slow from Route 1. As for the Montgomery County side of the Beltway, I didn't see any crashes in the cameras, so you should be good to go. Virginia side of the Beltway at speed, both on the inner loop and on the outer loop. And 95 southbound in Lorton, traffic is slow between Route 1 and 123. And now from GarageDoorRepair.com, the WMAL Weather Channel forecast.
1: Tonight, a few showers, maybe a thunderstorm with lows in the mid-50s. Tomorrow, cloudy with a few showers and highs in the mid-60s.
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7: 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But why would I bring that up? It's fairly obvious. 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Everybody loves your audience. No, I really do. For as much as I love my audience, this is how much I respect and want you all to be well-informed. I was doing my daily podcast, as I always do. It's live at 10 a.m. Eastern Time every morning on Rumble. It played this morning, of course, live. And producer Jim will tell you there was a counter-programming event, not deliberately done. I'm pretty sure they weren't doing it to counter. That wasn't like a counter-program message, but was a President Trump began speaking about 15 minutes into the podcast at the UN in what was I think one of his best foreign policy speeches. So I say that because we didn't lose that many people. We typically do between, 45,000 to 55,000 live streamers any given morning. We had about 42 today, so it was down a little bit. But you know what? I get it. You can watch on demand later. I'm really glad, most folks wouldn't tell you, I'm really glad that some people watched the president's speech because it really mattered. However, it is now later in the day, 3 p.m. Eastern for some of you, later for some, depending on when you're listening. And we get to now cover the speech. It was happening live on the podcast. And there were three clips from this speech I thought you really should hear. And the first one I want to play, just getting right into it, because it really was a very well done and well crafted speech by President Trump. Very presidential, very authoritative. And there was not that President Trump's ever known for, I hate cliches, but beating around the bush, whatever. Not that he's ever known for that. But even by Trumpian standards, it was a very direct speech on everything from AI to China to Iran to with a choice coming up basically in this next election. And you say, well, why was he electioneering? He really wasn't. He was just trying to do something I've been trying to do repeatedly, and you'll hear throughout the show today. Folks, what you're seeing on X and social media platforms, TikTok and others, I promise you is not an accurate reflection of the real world. Now stop. What I'm not telling you is Twitter, X, Snapchat, TikTok are not the real world. There are real people on there in the real world, and there are people out there who don't like President Trump, even people, some in the Republican Party. What I'm telling you, to be clear, now you know what I'm not telling you. What I'm telling you is, and what President Trump addresses in this first clip I want to play, is the United States is on a trajectory upward like no other country in the world. I'm not telling you we don't have problems. I'll address it coming up in the show. Cost of living's a big issue. Inflation's a big issue. Crime's an issue, even though with the lowest numbers ever, there's still crime happening. We get it. Believe me, I was directly involved in that. I get it. I'm just telling you, compared to everyone else in the world, nobody's even close to doing what the United States is doing. And we do not want to go back to the pre-Trump, Joe Biden, Barack Obama stuff, where the economy sucked, inflation was out of control, the border was open. You have a choice. And it is not an abdication of presidential leadership for President Trump to bring up the fact that he did inherit a lot of problems. That's just a fact. Some he fixed, the border. Some he did dramatically better on violent crime, the homicide rate, all dramatically down from Biden and Obama era stuff. GDP growth moving up. All of this stuff. He inherited and did better. However, inflation, cost of living, still an issue. Biden was, and again, we'll get to this a little later in the show with actual numbers. We'll play a clip from the Will Cain show showing you the numbers. Biden gave you about 82%, maybe 80% plus, 80, 82% of the inflation you're seeing now. However, I get it. When you're in charge, you take the blame. However, do you want to go back to 9% inflation under Biden? It's President Trump's job to remind you that there is an alternative. And the alternative, ladies and gentlemen, is not going back to the Sleepy Joe era. I'm sorry. I'm not doing that. You have a choice. It's going to be the theme of today's show. So I want to play this first. This is the first clip. Here is President Trump. What do these kids say? Spitting facts with no G at the end. Spitting some facts here. Folks, yes, I acknowledge we still have outstanding issues. Any country, group of people who are fallible by nature will have issues they need to fix in a scarce resource environment. I get it. But when you look at the jobless numbers, the lowest in American history, fact. The poverty rate, the lowest in modern American history, fact. Predictions of 5% plus economic growth, a huge number we haven't seen since Reagan outside of the COVID disruptions. When you look at the violent crime numbers down, the murder rate down, the border being essentially sealed, the massive deregulatory effort, everything from like hunters and fishermen with, you know, red tape being blown out of the water. The Second Amendment advocates, the things that have been done on all kinds of things and all kinds of fronts. It has been an amazing time. Here's President Trump at the UN saying like, hey, man, it's no place in the world I'd rather be than in this rising U.S. Remember that as two words, rising U.S. Check this out.
25: The entire world is being lifted by the wealth, strength, spirit, and momentum of a newly energized and a very powerful United States of America. And just as we moved quickly to address problems we inherited at home, we have acted with decisiveness and speed to reshape the world stage and solve problems that have plagued us for far too long. Every leader in this room and your great leaders, many great leaders, I know all of you very well, but they know that given only a short time to make this world better, safer, and more prosperous for our children, for the people on earth, we have to take advantage of it. As president of the most extraordinary nation in history, I have no interest in leaving dangers to grow for another day. I do not believe in letting problems fester. They only become harder to solve. So while others have talked, I have acted. While others have spoken of peace, I have made peace. While others have ignored threats, I have confronted them. While others have talked of courage, America has shown it. While others have promised strength, I have used it to make America the most powerful country in the world.
7: Folks, listen, man, I get it. I get it. I get that we're Americans. American exceptionalism is a thing. We are an exceptional people. And we do. We crave the perfect. No matter how good things are, it's actually, I think, a positive trait of the American citizen and the American voter. They're like, well, we can do better. Yeah, that's what you want. I'm a college football fan, right? That's what you want your college coach. Jim's a Hook'em Horns guy. He likes the University of Texas. You want your coach to say, hey, we won by 21. I think we could have won by 28. We could have scored another touchdown. That's what you want. But what you don't want is also a coach who craps on his team the whole time. You don't. Believe me, I'm a huge college football fan. My team hadn't been doing great for, well, I think we've had that problem in the past. What do they say? When the team wins, your players get the credit. When the team loses, the coach takes the credit. The thing is, the team, the American team is winning. We're winning. I'm not telling you the other team isn't scoring some touchdowns here and there. The Democrats are always going to try to get cheap political points on the board. Defund the police. Tolerance. Coexist. Trust the science. Put a face diaper on your face. It'll cure COVID. Whatever the hell they tell you. President Trump said inject bleach or whatever crap they put out there. They are going to get some points on the board because people will fall for it. But folks, don't you want a guy in the White House who's a cheerleader for the United States in front of the international community? Why would you not? Is that even a partisan statement? I want to bring up one more thing because it's going to come up in these next couple of clips I play from President Trump's speech earlier today at the UN. He brings up this point about how he's not going to kick this can down the road anymore and that he's going to make tough political decisions regardless of the political consequences. Ladies, gentlemen, I cannot emphasize this enough. This is a president who is not running for election again. When I endorsed him for the second time, obviously, in his run for 47, I said to you, a lot of people were complaining, well, we shouldn't elect him. We should pick one of these other guys because he can only be one termer. I said at the time, and I know Jim remembers as well, I think that's the best thing going because he's not worried about reelection. He's going to make tough decisions, and he has. I'll give you two examples. Put meat on the bone. Okay, I will. Iran, what he's had to do over there. I support the decision. I read the intel, too. I think we had to do it. I don't think we had a choice. You don't have to agree with me. It's just not a dictatorship. It's not a monarchy. I respect that people are very hesitant to put our troops in harm's way. Matter of fact, I love that about the country. I'm telling you, given what I saw, and I know President Trump saw, and he sees more than I do, or did, I think he made the right call. There is zero doubt this has not been a political winner for him. Well, why does he keep doing it? Because he knows that the risk of doing nothing is a mushroom cloud over Washington, D.C. or New York, an EMP attack, or a mass cyber attack by Iranian hackers that shuts down our grid. And he's not letting that happen. I'll give you another one. The crackdown on violent crime across America. Historic. Historic. I was a part of that. I don't mean to inject myself in the story, but folks, the crackdowns happened largely in blue cities. You've got red towns across America that have negligible crime rates. We weren't going up and locking up Ted Bundy in those places. It was largely blue cities, D.C., Philadelphia, Chicago. The president didn't do this because he was concerned about Chicago voting for him in the next election. He did it because he actually cared. To anyone listening to this show right now, radio stations across the country, I encourage you to dispute that. Dispute that. What did he do it for? I'm glad he brought that up because you do have a choice between people who make stupid, politically expedient decisions like Biden. Remember the fake whipping incident at the border? He knew nothing happened. It was a whipping incident. He made the whole thing up. But someone told him, well, you can get some cheap political points on the board. Okay, let's just say they whip some people. Clowns. Here he is, this next clip here, addressing the tough decisions in Iran that he had to make. That, again, it's a republic. You're free to dispute them, disagree with them, do your thing. I'm telling you again, I've seen the portfolio of intel. I don't think we had a choice. I wish it had wrapped up sooner. War is unpredictable, however. But I think he made the right call. Here he is telling them, hey, fellas, Iranians, Iranian mullahocracy, the death to America crowd. This ain't going to get any easier for you. I promise. Check this out.
25: But I have a big decision to make. Will a deal be made with Iran that lets them rebuild and create a far greater country than it ever was before? Maybe one of the greatest in the Middle East or even the world? Or do I annihilate the Islamic Republic and do it quickly, never giving them a chance to kill and destroy people and countries again? Do I drive them into hell with no chance of survival and no hope of future greatness or generations? But I believe we'll make a deal right after the election because it doesn't make sense for them not to. They're waiting to see how I do in the midterm election. What they don't realize is that I'm not running. I did that already and won in a landslide. We won in a giant landslide. And I'll be here for 2.5 years. The Republican Party is running, and I'll be helping them. But I am not running. I gave absolutely no credence and will not give credence to the election when it comes to Iran. It doesn't even enter my mind. The only thing that does is that Iran will never have a nuclear weapon. The cowards and traitors, thank you.
7: Folks, I gotta tell you, sorry, it's not like some pregnant pause at all. I absolutely love that soundbite from President Trump at the UN. You're gonna wait me out? You're gonna wait me out for the election? Good luck. More coming up on this after the break.
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7: Folks, I said to you before the break that Donald Trump's line from his speech at the United Nations, where he says to the Iranians, You really think you're going to wait me out from the midterm elections? I'm not running again. Like, that's a fool's errand if there ever was one. It's going to be a deadly freaking decision for you clowns. Is one of the best things I've ever heard him say. I'm telling you, man, I worked for this guy. He does not think like traditional politicians. What do the polls say? Let me lick my finger and see where the wind's

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1: Your predictions of virgins waiting for you in the afterlife, but you're not going to know because you're just going to be in a box somewhere. All right, I got more of this coming up after the break, including, stay tuned going forward. We have a choice coming up in this election. I'm going to lay it out for you. Don't be a doomer gloomer. We got a damn good shot if a couple things line up in our direction. We'll be right back.
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6: Folks, the grifters, the bums, the losers, and the pillars had an epic crash out couple of days. If you haven't seen it, they are freaking out because they're trying to get you to not show up for the midterms. They are. They hate you. They hate the country. They're jealous of this show. You can't have my audience. Grifters and bums. You can keep crapping your diapers, peeing your diapers, have mommy change you while she's bringing you Pop-Tarts. You can't be me. You just can't. I'm sorry. What do the kids say? You're jelly. I'm sorry. Sorry. I know what you're trying to do. We keep kicking your ass. I know it hurts. Put some cream on it. Put some freaking Neosporin on that thing. I don't know what to tell you. Today is a sick, insane news day. I mean sick like the kids use it, not me in my 50s. However, sometimes, you know, we got to kind of incorporate some of the lingo. I got a lot to talk about, including I don't want to say it's like bad news. It should focus you news, but I need to get a troubling story out of the way right in the beginning of the show. I promise there'll be a lot of good news too about the election coming up. But I've got to show you a poll that has really rattled the Twitter, TikTok ecosystem. It's basically a poll about how Democrats view Donald Trump and how they wish to get him out of office. Ladies and gentlemen, it's a little bit frightening. I got that. They want you to not show up because they want the country to burn. They do. Yes. They're not Republicans. They don't believe in liberty. They don't believe in due process or the Constitution or MAGA. They want to see us lose. Why do I say that? Because these are the people you're going to lose to. There is a poll. The Center for Strategic Politics put out a post yesterday about a poll that went out. This is not a bad joke. This is real. The Center for Strategic Politics put this out, and it's at Strat Politics on X. We polled 5 routes for Trump to leave office before the end of his term. A plurality of Dems support 4 of them, including a military coup and death by natural causes. The only cause that's underwater, an assassination, is still supported by 29%. And as Justin pointed out, I don't even think the math is correct there on there. Because maybe the graphic is wrong, but this is insane. This is why I tell you, like, let the grifters and the bums crash out. Ignore them. They are not Republicans. They're not conservatives. And they sure as hell ain't believers in liberty. Ignore them. They want you to lose to these people. People who want Trump dead. They want him assassinated. They want him to die in his sleep. This is a real poll. They want a military coup. Look at the numbers. Folks, here's the part of the poll that's the most disturbing. They asked these demon rats out there, because that's what people who answer this way are. They're like, would you support a Trump assassination? This is freaking insane. 23% are very positive about a Trump assassination. Look at them. Just look at them. Here's the kicker. Another 9% are just somewhat positive about an assassination. They're like, do you want President Trump assassinated? Yeah, I'm somewhat positive about that. I mean, you would think if you were somewhat positive that you'd just be overall. This is crazy. You want to lose to these demon rats? 25% are neither positive nor negative, which is even worse. You don't have an opinion about a presidential assassination. Am I reading this right? 11% are like somewhat negative. They're like, they're sitting there, Justin. They're like, Mr. Democrat, how do you feel about President Trump being assassinated? Let me think about that. Just a little negative out of it. And thankfully, 32%, probably Democrats in working class counties, union workers and stuff, who are decent people, they just disagree with you, are like, I'm very negative on that. Thankfully, 32 out of 100 Democrats are very negative on that. Folks, you want to lose to these grifters and bums? They want you not to vote. That's why they hate this show. They can't stand this show. And the crash outs have been just and I mean crash outs, like the total evisceration of any credibility you may have thought they had, which they don't. I want to prove to you again right now, hopefully for one of the last and final times before the election, I want to prove to you, because I said to you this weekend, I spent some time in Auburn, you know, Auburn, Alabama. I was at the Auburn UF game. Congrats to the Gators. Auburn, not to my wish, we had pulled that one out, but however, we lost. I was stunned walking around, and I was walking around for a long time. I went to the basketball practice, took my daughter to a women's volleyball game, went to the football game, and I walked around the campus for at least 12 hours. Ladies and gentlemen, probably 100, 200, 300 selfies, and like another 1,000 people came up. It was the nicest thing. We had one loser almost fell down the stairs, the only liberal in Auburn. I told you that story yesterday. The reason I bring this up is if you were on X all day, listen to me, stop what you're doing. Stop. Bill Paxton time. Stop your grin and drop your linen. Aliens, stop it. Put everything down and listen to me. Because I hear this all the time. But Dan, I'm on X, Twitter. And I put up a comment about whatever, like Massey or someone else. And I got a quadrillion people reaching out. I'm like, dude, this is not real. It's not real. This is all bot generated garbage with just a few losers and bums in the background. I'm telling you, it's not real. I'm out there all the time. For every 1,000 people that say something positive about me and other members of the Trump administration, there's like one loser out there who shows up with a full diaper, like crap in his pants while everybody was laughing at him, like the idiot in Auburn almost fell down the damn stairs. Here, you want me to bring the receipts? You should, because I have evidence. I'm like, they can't win an election. That's the evidence I'm telling you. If what they're doing is on X, they're so powerful and they have such a movement, and it's not just about destroying the MAGA movement, which it is. Why can't they win an election? Because they suck and it's all fake. Put up this VO Pete. So Pete was at Texas A&M Court, Secretary of War, Pete Hegseth. We've been told we should impeach him. Pete's everybody hates you. But I was on Twitter. A million, quadrillion people told me, and they all said the same thing. Here's Pete at the Texas A&M game. By the way, I can play these all day. I'm not going to tell you I got this same response because I didn't jump into the crowd, and there weren't that many military folks there. Pete's got a big profile. There's videos all over. Pete Walker, hey, Pete. I thought everybody wanted him impeached, wanted him out. Folks, it's all BS. I'm telling you, it's bots on Twitter. I am an investor in the tech space. I see a lot of things and I pull in a lot of data. You have no idea how much of this is foreign generated crap. I promise. However much you think it is, it's 10 times more. It's not real. All right, Dan, that's just anecdotal evidence. Pete at Texas A&M, you know, your story at Auburn. Fair enough. Double subject design is probably not enough to aggregate data and draw a full conclusion. So let's check out some polling where they ask a lot of people about what matters to you. So Byron York put this up. Here's a new Fox poll, and it was like, hey, what matters to you before the election? Now, if you're on X all day, you'd be convinced it's grifter conspiracy theories. This person from Mars killed Joey Bag of Donuts. The feds are under President Trump are setting you up. You would be convinced these are the biggest issues out there. So what do people actually say in the real world? Here are the freaking receipts that the doomers and pillars are nothing but an AstroTurf army, and you should not be listening to these absolute imbeciles. Block, mute, they're not worth your time. Now, there's good news and bad news in this poll, and we should not gloss over in any way the bad news. The thing that matters to 34% of voters is cost of living and inflation. Now, I'll make the case to you on a clip I have coming up in a couple minutes about how inflation would keep this up for a moment, if you wouldn't mind, that inflation is largely driven by what happened in the Biden administration, but that doesn't absolve us. We're in charge now. I get it. However, economy, jobs. I just told you the jobless rate's the lowest we've ever had. Poverty rate's the lowest we ever had. GDP is projected to be 5%. These are huge numbers. Immigration is the number three issue. Please don't embarrass yourself if you're a grifter or a liberal and suggest Donald Trump hasn't been the best president of immigration ever. Please stop. Please stop. It's humiliating. Please stop. Have mommy change it, clean you up, get a wipey. Like, please stop. You take those top three issues, 34%, 14, and 18, and I believe economy and jobs and immigration work in our favor. Inflation, yeah, cost of living is still high, and we should not ignore that. But notice what's not on this list. Go read the whole list. You're like, Dad, all I hear about on Twitter is Joey Bag of Donuts killed John Smith, and I'm sure of it. I've got to, while I'm being sued for defamation, that's what I've been told. Everybody cares about it. Really? It's interesting. It doesn't show up like anywhere. Not even 1%. I thought that was a thing. I thought it was a thing. Folks, I'm out in the real world. My friends in the Trump administration are out in the real world. You got polling data, the bot army, you see it. They all tweet back the same stupid response. One guy with 1,000 phones. You suck. We hate the Jews. It's all fake. It's all fake, and it drives them crazy that they got exposed in elections where they told you they had all this support and then got their asses handed to them. Folks, it all matters. It all matters. When I say it all matters, I mean it all matters that you take into context that Twitter is not the real world. I promise you. So many people message me, even my fellow McGroins in the chat. We love you guys. They're like, oh my gosh, I can't believe it. Sean Farish says it all. He knows it all. The bot swarm, you watch it, and you're really convinced this stuff is real. Don't get depressed before the election. We still have a shot. Is it going to be some red wave? No, probably not. Never happens in the midterms. Is it going to be a blue wave? I hope not. But I'm just going to give you some evidence going forward that there are really, really good signs that we've got a shot at least stemming some losses and maybe picking up a seat here or there. Here's President Trump yesterday on True Social calling out the doomers and the gloomers, too. Everything's freaking doom and gloom. Everything's going to kill us now. He said, hey, the same people that said we'd all be dead in 12 years because of global warming, and now they've changed it to climate change. Because the planet was cooling, not warming. They're the same thing that AI is going to kill us. He's basically calling out all the hoaxers out there all the time. He's like, listen, I've got this. I'm not asking you to trust me. He says at the end, here's what we're doing. This is not trust me, bro. All the doomers and gloomers. This one's going to kill us. That one's going to kill us. He says, we'll be careful. We have a DOJ and other law enforcement bodies that will rein things in if we have to. But I will encourage AI or superintelligence, President Donald J. Trump. He's telling you, like, guys, take it all into perspective. The same people telling you the world was going to end in 12 years, everything sucks, this is going to kill us, that's going to kill us, are the exact same people telling you don't show up in the election, sit home, let the Democrats take over. I'm not having it. Folks, they're in real trouble, the Democrats. There was a poll that came out, was it yesterday or the other day, that 55% of registered voters, a pretty solid majority, 55% for liberals that can't do math. That's a big number. have an unfavorable view of the Democrat Socialists of America. That's kind of a problem for the Democrats, no? I want to get to the AI thing in a second, too. And I got a lot more. You want to see how... I don't mean ugly bad. I just mean ugly like today's show. I had to write all over the place because I kept getting late minute. I did, this is today's show. You can read that? No, even I can't read that. That's how much stuff I added at the last minute. I'm going to give you an outlook on the election. I'm going to produce real numbers. But I just want to hear, just quick before the break, an update, too, on the doomers on Greenland. Doomers, gloomers, black pillars, liberal media goofballs, progressive and communist. The Greenland deal was all the same as 1951. Go to @RodDMartin on X, great account. Here's your cheat sheet for Greenland, which was a triumph. Real simple. Duration's different. After Greenlandic independence, different. Military footprint's different. On non-NATO basis, it's different. Critical minerals, it's different. Missile defense, it's different. You can look at the cheat sheet right there. Please stop the dooming and the glooming. It's the same deal as 1951. No, you're the same toolbox you were in 1951. It's not the same deal. Please stop making stupid things up. You look like a freaking moron. All right, on the other side, I got a quick thing showing you again. I am right on the AI doom and gloom. It can be dangerous. No diggity, no doubt, as the song goes from the 90s or whatever. I'm just saying China's got a real problem. Something I said to you yesterday, almost the exact same thing was written in the Wall Street Journal. I'm not telling you got the idea from me. Everybody knows it. But don't panic. Get out and vote. Well, that was an opening. Correct? We'll be right back.
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6: I'm telling you, man, I've worked for this guy. He does not think like traditional politicians. What do the polls say? Let me lick my finger and see where the wind's. But he doesn't think that way. He has a goal. Stop the Iranians from detonating a nuclear device and wiping out America or an ally and dragging us into World War III. Then he sends his people, Pete, Hegseth, others, Cash, Ratcliffe, get on it. That's what he does. He does not bring in the pollsters. He brings in pollsters to see where the public is on things, but not to guide his decisions. The Iranians are like, well, President Trump's not going to do anything before midterm. Okay. Okay. Jim, flag this show. Producer Jim. Let's see. Iranians, I'm just telling you, think the guy's kidding. Good luck. You're going to be like, why didn't they complete the same? Because a freaking bomb fell on their heads. This is a really, really stupid bet. Check this out.
18: The terrorist regime is behaving badly, not because they are strong and confident, but because they are weak and desperate. If we stand united, we will soon see a world free of the last 51-year menace of Iranian terror, and oil prices will come plummeting down even lower than they were at the start of the conflict. And they were very low. In the United States, they were really low. With courage and resolve, anything is possible. Big changes can happen and happen fast.
6: If you tick this man off and keep up the games and go, he ain't going to do anything before the election, I'm telling you, you're going to get to, I think he... And all you're going to hear is... I'm not trying to be silly about it, folks. What you're seeing on X and social media platforms, TikTok and others, I promise you, is not an accurate reflection of the real world.

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4: I'm Lisa LaSera, Fox News. But President Trump says he still has a big decision to make when it comes to Iran.
5: Speaking to world leaders at the United Nations General Assembly, President Trump says he has a choice between making a deal with Iran or annihilating the Islamic Republic.
6: Do I drive them into hell with no chance of survival and no hope of future greatness or generations?
5: The president is predicting a deal with Iran is possible after the upcoming midterm elections, but says he does not believe in letting problems fester. President Trump also addressed growing concerns over artificial intelligence, rejecting attempts to stifle its growth, and suggesting a better term for the technology is super intelligence, or SI.
4: Fox's Jared Halpern at the White House. The president met with Ukraine's leader Volodymyr Zelensky on the sidelines of the UN today as he looks to get Ukraine and Russia to end their war.
7: To be honest with you, it's time. A lot of people being killed, and they don't want that, but I think they both want to see the war end.
4: The State Department says Secretary of State Marco Rubio will meet with Russian Foreign Minister Sergei Lavrov in New York City tomorrow. The U.S., Denmark, and Greenland have signed an agreement that is designed to strengthen security in the Arctic and North Atlantic.
8: We will have the complete ability to do what is necessary to defend the American continent, and also Europe and other places.
4: The agreement will increase the U.S. military presence in Greenland, but keep it under Danish and Greenlandic control. The U.S. military presence in Greenland has decreased significantly since the end of World War II, with only about 200 U.S. forces there. A former Utah letter carrier has pled not guilty to a felony charge of destruction or delay of mail after he was charged with throwing out more than 300 mail-in ballots. Most people in Utah vote by mail. America's listening to Fox News.

0: WML News Time is 10:02. I'm Sharon Reardon. Good evening. President Trump today addressing the United Nations in New York insists the United States will lead the world on artificial intelligence.
1: The United States leads the world in superintelligence and will continue to do so safely and responsibly.
2: The president on UN TV while Governor Moore announced new state guidelines to protect Marylanders' pocketbooks, union workers, and protect kids from online harms.
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0: Closing arguments are underway in the federal bribery trial of D.C. Councilmember Trayon White. Prosecutors say White agreed to accept $156,000 in cash in exchange for steering city contracts for violence interruption service. The government argues that simply agreeing to take the bribes can be enough for a conviction, even if White never carried out an official act. 7 News reporting White's attorney says the case comes down to what White was thinking during his conversations with the alleged intermediary. His attorney says White committed no crime and bribed no one. The judge will give the jury instructions tomorrow morning. And an Aldi man's charged with first-degree murder in connection with the deadly shooting of his wife in their home this afternoon.
4: Loudoun County Sheriff Mike Chapman says a relative called 911 just after noon to report a homicide in the Quimby Oak Place residence. Chapman says 60-year-old Roger Bedford fatally shot his 54-year-old wife, Lisa.
5: He actually left the scene by way of a rental car,
4: which Pennsylvania State Police found along with Bradford. He was taken into custody and is awaiting extradition to Virginia.
5: Tragic situation, several kids.
4: 2 in college, 1 in high school, none home when it happened. 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
6: Starting off on the northbound Baltimore-Washington Parkway, still seeing some minor volume moving from Maryland 410 heading up towards the 495 inner loop. Be on the lookout for anything that may be obstructing in the roadway right now. Road conditions still very wet out there. Over on the 395 northbound side, approaching the George Washington Parkway, a report of a crash near the off-ramp there. Be on the lookout for anything obstructing in the roadway. Now from GarageDoorRepair.com, the WMAL Weather Channel forecast.
4: Tonight, a few showers, maybe a thunderstorm with lows in the mid-50s. Tomorrow, cloudy with a few showers and highs in the mid-60s.
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0: All America, all the time. On the side of freedom and liberty, your voice of hope and truth is here. The Bongino Report, PM. 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
1: Okay, I told you this yesterday again for the doom and gloom crowd about AI. People are worried about China, which understand we should be worried about China. But that China is going to beat us. China has a big concern with AI I addressed yesterday, but I want to show you, like, I didn't invent this idea. A lot of people out there who are in the content creation or editorial space know China's got a big problem with AI. And it's this. This is summed up just beautifully here. AI's threats to China's control. Walter Russell Mead, I read his comments in the Wall Street Journal. I like him. We don't agree on everything. However, he says, if Chinese AI is forced to stay inside the Great Firewall, those are all their internet blocks, so people in China can't get the internet and get the real internet. Using only party-approved information, the value of the AI results will be gravely compromised. Feed AI crap, in other words, my words, not his, you're going to get crap output. It goes on. They know that. They have to feed it crap, though, because they don't want it to tell their people the truth about Tiananmen Square. Mead notes, there's a lot of important and even necessary information the Chinese Communist Party doesn't want the public to have. And communist manipulation of everything from history to current official statistics creates discrepancies throughout the information domain. They don't want their people to know communism sucks. So they're going to have to feed the AI crap, which is going to generate crap Chinese AI. He ends this way. Thank you, Mead. You're 100% correct. If AI in China works with only official data within the officially sanctioned propaganda-soaked and politically vetted versions of the past, it'll give Chinese users misleading information and bad recommendations. Garbage in, garbage out. I'm not telling you we don't got to worry about China in the AI space and elsewhere. I'm just telling you the doom and gloom crowd acts like China's going full bore with no guardrails. That's not happening. We want guardrails because we don't want the world to blow up and AI to hack every computer in the United States. China wants guardrails because they don't want AI to tell their people the truth about the surveillance state and how Chinese Communist Party rule sucks. However, what is this leading to? Hat tip to my team. I asked them to put this together yesterday. They responded beautifully as well. I asked them to put together a montage of Democrats on the weekend shows, the news shows. With, you want to talk about doom and gloom. This is like, even for Democrat crazies, like the people in the beginning of the show want Trump assassinated and all the stuff in the poll. This is even next level doom and gloom for them. This is J.B. Pritzker and a couple of other goofballs out there talking about AI, nuclear war, we're all going to die. I want you to keep in mind what I said yesterday. The only reason they're saying this is because AI and development of computing power in the United States and the blue collar and white collar jobs that are going to come along with it may give Donald Trump, if he leaves office in 2 years with the record, I think, with one of the greatest economic build outs since the Industrial Revolution. And the Democrats don't want that. This has nothing to do with truth or honesty or them being afraid of AI. It's all propaganda crap, probably funded by goofballs. Check this.
2: It is dangerous, but, you know, and it's dangerous on the level of nuclear weapons. So that's why it needs to be an international endeavor.
3: Safeguards so that AI can't be misused by people for biological nuclear weapons.
4: No, I think AI, the potential danger of AI is probably greater than nuclear weapons.
5: Greater than nuclear weapons.
6: Artificial intelligence without human wisdom, discernment, and judgment is going to be catastrophic.
7: Previous tech could not make a decision to kill us. When we created a nuclear weapon, the nuclear weapon did not have the decision-making power to drop a nuclear weapon. AI has the capability, and will have the capability, to make a decision like that.
1: Folks, this is not real. I designed the show to flow with a specific narrative throughout the show so the show makes sense. I'll tell you the story, not a story. I will always give you the ups and downs. We did an entire show last week about out of control AI if we don't institute guardrails and what it will look like. But I love that stupid line at the end where, who is it? Ruben Gallego or Booker's like, He's like, man, you know, AI without human wisdom. Who do you think invented AI? Who do you think invented AI? Flipper the freaking dolphin? This is like, you know, penicillin without a doctor could cause you a lot of harm. That's got to be prescribed, you idiots. What are you talking about? This is all BS, doom and gloom. They don't care about that. It's people like us. Donald Trump has an AI czar. He's got DOJ looking at. He's got commerce looking over. He's got deals going on with Scott Bessent in China. Please stop with the freaking doom and gloom. It is not the real world. That's why I'm telling you, the show is designed to flow. I showed you in the beginning of the show, polling data, anecdotal evidence, just me and Pete being out there in the real world. What you're being told on X, I know it's like overwhelming at times. I get it. You're like, my gosh, it's not real. Just disregard it. Disregard it. Block, mute, or leave it alone. It doesn't even matter. It's not real. I want to show you what some of the benefits of AI would look like. This is a post I saw this morning. So yesterday, Facebook has an AI app called Muse. It went up to number one in the store. This is just a small thing. It's not some huge it cured cancer thing overnight. However, I think there's a possibility it could do that. But this guy at CryptoPunk7213 says, hey, my flight was delayed 7 hours. So I asked this AI app, Muse, to file for compensation. 5 minutes later, I had a $250 credit in my Delta account. It even found and rebooked me a new flight. I figured everything out. Even responded to the support email itself. Feels like magic. I'm just telling you, folks, think about this, the time saved. With just simple stuff AI can do, like handling a simple administrative task like this that would have taken you, I don't know, I mean, how many people had flights canceled, me included, would have taken 3-4 hours, that now takes 10 minutes. You now have 3 hours of your life back. Multiply that across the entire globe. And can you imagine what's ahead if we just shut this thing down and go, ah, screw it. You know, J.B. Pritzker and Cory Booker said it's no good. Who the hell's listening to these idiots? They can't even manage New Jersey and Illinois. Did you see me on Waters last night, too? J.B. Pritzker out there. They did, like, the big reveal about J.B. Pritzker. Who, like, man, listen, I'm serious, too. Like, good for him for getting in shape. I'm not knocking a guy. He's like, I walk now, I lost weight. Good for you, bro. Good for you. However, they did this right before I come on Waters. He was on a weekend show, Pritzker. And they're like, we've got a big secret we're going to release for the first time. Did you guys see this? Jasmine, do you see this? And they're like, they open the fridge and he's like, I take GLP-1s, like the weight loss injection. We were like, Andrew's like, no way. We were all stunned. I was sitting in the studio van in my driveway. I'm like, me and the camera operator, we're like, no way. That's, of course, it's a joke. I hope you sense the dripping sarcasm. Folks, their bench sucks. It's all doom and gloom, propaganda, and stupid stuff. You have a choice coming up in this election. You have a choice. And one of the best spokespeople we have, I miss her in the White House already, Caroline Leavitt. I know you do too. Round of applause in the chat for Caroline. She did an amazing job. I make the case, one of the best secretaries, press secretaries we've ever had. She's incredible. I'm going to miss her in the White House. However, I've known Caroline a while. I knew her when she was a candidate running for Congress, and she did a bang-up job. She used to crush that. Was she running as a guy in a debate? It was amazing. I think Caroline is going to be even more effective on the outside. I do. Because she's such a good advocate for our cause. Here she is, just laying out in the clearest way possible, like, you have a choice in just about, 40 days in the midterms? This race is not over. Evidence incoming, polls incoming, money incoming. You're going to see the evidence. This is not over. This is really well said. Check this out.
5: These are indeed the most important midterm elections in the history of our country. And it is because we are facing a major, massive contrast. America truly is at a crossroads. Do we want to continue to be a country that embraces common sense under President Trump and Republicans, like secure borders, like supporting our police, like the largest middle class tax cuts in American history, which put thousands of dollars back into the pockets of hardworking Americans? Or do we want to be a country that no longer recognizes itself? Because that's what the Democrats want to do. They want to fundamentally not change America. They want to destroy America.
1: I mean, Caroline has the brightest future. Is she, what is she, in her early 30s? I don't even know. You know, you don't ask women their age. I'm sure we can just look it up. But the woman's got 60 or 70 years left of activism and politics. She's going to be amazing on the outside. Whether she runs for office, it goes on television where she can use a microphone there too. You have a clear and stark choice, folks. Again, tying it back to the beginning of the show. The reason I gave you the bad news up front. If you're just tuning in now, we covered a poll. Something like 32% of Democrats want to see Trump assassinated, and they feel either somewhat or very positive about it. You're telling me you're not going to show up in the election because your congressman didn't vote for a bill? You like, that happens all the time. Republicans are not the solution to all of your problems. The cause of all your problems, however, are Democrats. Look at this poll. If what more reason could you possibly want to show up? And for those out there, again, in the wetting their diapies, doom and gloom crowd, whining all day on Twitter about the next thing. This sucks, that sucks. No, you suck. I'm sorry you got to look in the mirror every morning. Wake up being you. I'm sorry about that. I feel bad. Go get some psychotherapy. Here's Decision Desk's headquarters on the numbers. They're not great for Republicans, but they're not terrible either. And by the way, Decision Desk HQ is not some like MAGA outlet. They have a forecast. Their forecast gives Democrats a 70% chance of flipping the House. Not great, but not 90, not 95, and only a 52% chance of flipping the Senate. So it's a toss-up. They have a 49% chance to flip both chambers and are favored in 231 House seats and 51 Senate seats. Folks, that's not, it doesn't look to me like the stay home, it's going to be a blue wave numbers. So you're telling me it's a 50-50 shot at the Senate? And we've got at least a 30% chance. If you trust the polling. I'll agree, even in the poll I put in the beginning, polling's not always spot on these days. There's a lot of trouble with it. However, when you get polling like that Fox poll I put in the beginning about issues people care about, you would think if this stuff on Twitter was so important, like 0.5% of people would say it. Nobody says it at all. The doomer's telling you not to show up because they've got a theory on the latest conspiracy. Nobody cares but you. People care about the truth and honesty and due process. They don't care about your crap. There's more on this, but first, let's take a quick break.

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13: There's a bit of an X factor here. Mark Halperin's pretty down-the-middle analyst. Mark Halperin, this is something I don't want you to underestimate at all. There's a guy working on the midterm elections who is a very, very savvy operator with an incredible history of them. It's like having a head coach, like a, as much as it pains me to say it, being an Auburn fan, like a Nick Saban. I mean, really, the dude just wins. He wins. They have a guy in running this midterm operation. His name is James Blair. Again, Halperin's not like a big righty or left. He's kind of a down-the-middle guy. He's like, hey, man, this guy knows what he's doing. I wouldn't discount the Republicans in these midterms. Check this out.
4: But what do they have? First of all, they have James Blair himself. He's an extremely able guy. He's young, but he's very politically experienced. And he's got full command and control over this whole thing. He's not fighting for jurisdiction or turf. The super PACs, the party committees, the campaigns, they know that James Blair is the quarterback of this thing. And the laws now allow for more coordination than they used to, and James Blair knows that. There's no analog on the Democratic side. So if you got two armies lined up, and one army's got, Patton at the top and MacArthur, everybody's going to listen to what he says. And the other army has all these little factions and fiefdoms and different people in charge. You'd want to be the side that had one talented person, as long as they're a talented and respected person running the show. So they got that. Then they have a money advantage. Money is not everything in politics. People can win races spending less. But we're about to see an unprecedented delta between how much money the Republicans are going to have in all the different pots of money, candidates, party committees, super PACs, etc., and how much the Democrats have comparable. I believe that the delta between how much the Republicans have and the Democrats have will be over $1 billion. And so a lot of money expertly spent against inexperienced candidates who are ill-defined in the mind of the voters. I mean, you just look at a textbook. We all know that the Republicans, to win this thing, they're going to have to make this a choice election between the Republican and the Democrat, not a referendum on the president. And how do you do that? You define the Democrat as unacceptable. That's how you win. Bill Clinton, George W. Bush, Barack Obama, all expected to lose their reelection campaigns. And they all won because they made it a choice and they disqualified the person on the other side. That's what James Blair's going to do.
13: Folks, the people preaching doom and gloom are forgetting the choice Halperin just talked about. It's a binary. It's a binary. Pick the Republicans or pick the Democrats. People on one are just focusing on one side. Well, I wish the Republicans had done this, this, and this, even though they did that, that, and that. They're discounting the fact that, remember what I said in the beginning of the show, 55%, a pretty significant majority of registered voters, people who vote, have an unfavorable view of choice two, the Democrat Socialists of America. Here's Sarah Ferris on X about GOP money advantages going in. Folks, the Democrats, do we have that CNN piece too? I know I said I probably shouldn't do it. There's a CNN piece on this too. Folks, the only reason I bring up money is motivated voters and activists give money, correct? The Doomers are

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3: We've got money, a lot more money. We've got a pretty decent slate of candidates who've outpolled people in the past. We've got the Trump effect, bringing out union workers, minorities that haven't come out in the past that Donald Trump's managed to do. Do not throw this election, flush it down the toilet, because some moron on X told you everyone's talking about this when nobody's talking about this, but them and a couple hundred bot people. Besides, you want these people in charge? Folks, this is the guy they've married themselves to, this guy Piker. This is the guy they're marrying themselves up with and out there campaigning with on the campaign trail. This lunatic is talking about a nuclear-armed Iran. Are you insane? This is the kind of stuff, if you were to campaign with a guy like this on the Republican side, you would be exiled into the Phantom Zone like Zod in Superman. But he's welcomed. You think this, you don't want to vote because you think this is a better option? This guy will be like a national figurehead for the Democrats if they get elected. Check this out.
4: Do you think Iran should be free to build a nuclear weapon?
5: I think Iran, much like any other sovereign nation, has a right to defend itself, regardless of its domestic policies. My opinion on the matter is not dissimilar to what John Mersheimer has said, which is that in order to create regional stability in a world where mutually assured destruction is the only way for countries to have sovereignty, it's the same principle that I apply to Ukraine as well. Countries that would have nuclear arms in an age of nuclear proliferation are the only countries that can generate true sovereignty. Now, having said that, do I want Iran to have nuclear arms? No, but I also don't want America or Russia or China to have nuclear arms either.
4: Do you think the Middle East would be more stable if Iran had a nuclear weapon?
5: I believe yes. I think that the Middle East would be more stable.
3: What the hell is... I'm really getting sick of this, guys. I have to throw that out there to show you. It is a binary. It is a binary. For everyone telling you, like, oh, you know what? I wish the Republicans would have done my thing instead of doing these other things. Fine, you're allowed to have that opinion. Of course, it's a republic. I'm just telling you, like, this is the choice if you don't vote because you're upset about the one thing that didn't happen despite the 100 things it did. A guy who Al-Sayed and these people love, who thinks the Iran and the Middle East would be a lot safer if we just, like, nuclearized the region. That's a great idea, dude. You want an even more positive, optimistic outlook about what's ahead? If, here's the big if, capital IF. If we can get past, and this is a big ask, this midterm and hold on to the presidency in the next election cycle in 2028, if we can get past that, ladies and gentlemen, I'm not sure the Democrats anytime in the near future will stand a really good chance at winning the presidency and the House of Representatives again. I've said this to you many times, but again, put down what you're doing and pay close attention to this. If we can get past the midterms and it's not a Republican bloodbath, okay, and we manage to hold on to the presidency in 2028 through 2032, it is only up. And when I say up, I mean dramatically up from there. I'm going to show you two quick tweets because I've discussed this often. Now that we've effectively locked down the border so the Democrats can't, you know, flush 20 or 30 million illegals into the country and use it to get more House seats in blue states and basically outvote us in a presidential election in the Electoral College based on population, the Democrats' spigot for people has been shut down. Put up the Steve Moore tweet. The exodus from blue states, he notes, is going to reshape the Electoral College, which elects the president. California is projected to lose four House seats That also means four electoral college votes for the presidency. You need 270, of course. Texas is projected to gain four. Florida, two. Americans continue to vote with their feet. In other words, that's four more congressmen for Texas, two more for Florida, that are likely Republican seats. That's also six less electoral college votes to get to 270, which is really bad. It gets even worse. Here's Grover Norquist on X, talking about what happens even after that. Grover says in 2032, the new census will move another 10 congressional seats and electoral college votes from blue to red states. That's why I'm telling you, if we can just get to 2032, you may be looking at a brand new America. In 2042, the next census, another 10 will likely be moved from blue to red states. So he notes whatever happens this November, in 15 years, add 20 congressmen to the Republican side and remove 20 from the Dems. Ditto with the Electoral College. It will be increasingly difficult for Democrats to win the House and the presidency. Folks, that's just math. It's not an opinion. It's fact. People are moving out of blue states. Under Biden and Obama, they replaced those people with illegals. Those illegals are now being deported and the border shut down. The Democrat math in the future only gets uglier after this midterm and presidential. It doesn't get any better. We have to save the Republic. That's why I know you're tired of hearing it. Candidly, sometimes I am too. It's the most important election of your lifetime. Folks, midterm wise, this is it, because it will never be the same for the Democrats after this. And they know it. The Senate, which is not based on population, they'll still stand a decent chance. Senate, you get two no matter what your population. I'm sorry, but there are liberals listening who don't know that. Anything based on population, the Electoral College to elect the president and the House, the Dems are screwed because people are leaving their blue states because the blue states are being run by freaking morons and Hassan Piker lovers. Folks, again, you have a choice. You have a choice in this election. It's a binary. I know Republicans, especially some on the Senate side, have disappointed you. Point stipulated. You win. If I'm the judge in these chambers, point stipulated, plaintiff's attorney, you win. However, there's a choice. And not making a choice is a choice, because you're allowing the Democrats to win by not at least voting against them, even if you don't want to vote for Republicans. Folks, here's your choice. Will Cain did an excellent segment on Fox the other day. Can you throw up that Fox News poll again? The number one issue in this election, which, again, I acknowledge is probably not great for Republicans right now, is inflation, cost of living. However, if you believe the left-wing media and doomer narrative, they'll tell you, like, oh, President Trump, inflation, he did all of this. He did. Most of this was caused by Biden. He's trying to clean up the mess. I want to play you this clip by Will Cain. This is really well done. So well done, matter of fact, Donald Trump reposted it on his Truth Social. Here's a quick segment using numbers and objective truth, whether you believe the numbers or not is irrelevant, showing you how inflation was really a Biden problem that Trump's trying to get a hold of. It's still an issue. We're in charge. But Biden caused a lot of this. I only say that because even if you believe I hate Republicans, do you really want this type of Biden Democrat inflation back again? Here's the numbers. They speak for themselves. Check this out.
6: Here is, at this point in the presidency, for both Joe Biden and President Trump, their second year in office, the first half of that year, January to July, inflation. Overall inflation was 12% for Joe Biden, 4% for President Trump. Groceries were up 16% for President Biden, a little over 3% for President Trump. Gas was up almost 70% for Biden. It's up about 12% during that time frame for Trump. New and used cars were up almost 24% for Joe Biden, down under President Trump.
3: This is the problem with inflation and elections. The problem is it's a simple math problem. If 80%+ of the inflation that we're seeing now, which is real, do not discount it. People are pissed. I get it. But if 80% of it was caused under Biden, I think it's 82. If the prices don't come down and you're in charge, even if it happened under Biden or at least the large majority of it, people are going to blame you. I wish that weren't the case. Because blaming President Trump and voting against him puts the same guy who caused the problem, or his party at least, back in charge for the problem you're blaming President Trump for. In other words, there's a penalty for this. I do not want 9% inflation again, which happened under Biden. Peaked out at 9%. That is an insane number. There is a penalty for this. So when you say like, hey, the prices didn't come down, Trump should have brought them down more, so I'm going to vote against him. You're actually voting for prices to go up even more dramatically because there is a counterweight to this, and that's the Democrats. Do you want more of this? Bill Malugin, who's a great reporter at Fox, Bill Malugin was on X yesterday. He said, hey, man, this just came up on my timeline from the Biden era, a video we had taken at the border. He says his phone just pinged him with an on this day memory from this day 3 years ago when Biden was in office. It's at the border at Eagle Pass, Texas. Even if you're saying again, I wish President Trump would have deported even more people, even though he's got record numbers of deportations. Voting against him by voting for Democrats, just like inflation, is going to bring this back again. Look at everybody waving. Hey, man, we're about to screw you guys over and illegally invade your country. Let me wait. Nobody did anything. They just waved back. They waved back. The Biden team was like, hey, buddy. Johnny, how you doing, man? Come on in. Claim benefits, health care, Medicaid. Use our emergency rooms, whatever you want. Folks, voting is a choice. It's not always a great choice. Do you remember when I came back from the FBI? I said to you, one of the things that hit me the first week I was there is that every single decision I had to make was a level 10 decision. A level 10 decision is a decision where there's not a good decision. There's a bad and a worse decision. Now, I don't think that's the case with the election. I think President Trump's actually a great decision. I think the record speaks for itself. But even if you don't feel that way and you're a doomer, and you're a total doomer, level 10 decisions are, do we arrest this terrorist today without maybe a solid open and shut criminal case? Or do we wait a couple days to gather more surveillance, risking that there may be an attack? Ladies and gentlemen, what's the right answer? You may say, oh, the second one, you risk it. Well, what if the first one... It's not an easy answer, because what if you do arrest him too early and he gets out? These are the decisions you have to make every day. They're hard. This is not even close to that. This is not a bad and worse decision. This is President Trump with an astounding 2-year record on the border, on crime, on the economy, on the manufacturing renaissance, versus open borders, 9% inflation, defund the police, the Democrat Socialists of America. The choice is clear as day. I've never seen a clearer choice in a midterm. Folks, I'm going to take a quick break, and I want to get to VP Vance, his comments on the media kerfluffle at the White House again. The media, phony, fake media frauds, losing their minds, pretending that they have special access to the White House, pretending like they're victims. Oh my gosh, clean my diaper. We're victims. First of all, no one's stopping you from reporting. And you're total frauds. You never did a damn thing when we were in the Twitter files being blacklisted, banned from YouTube, banned from Google Ads. I never heard squat from you, loser. So you can take that and shove.

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9: Here, I want to play this for you yesterday, too, because I wanted just to address again the ongoing media meltdown about them not being allowed in the Brady press room. Folks, they can cover the White House, cover it from Pennsylvania Avenue, cover it from the South Lawn. You're not entitled to a seat in a small Brady press room just because you think you're the benighted class, just because you think you're on the Mount Olympus of gods in the media. You people, you know, put that Teagan, John T. I love this guy. Tig, you know him from one of the heroes from Benghazi. Here's Tig on X. Like, why do these guys get special privileges? You would think they would have gotten like one big story right. I'm not going to read them all. He's at Tig Teagan on X. He goes, they want a White House badge after this record? Look at what the hack news media did. Benghazi was a protest. Remember that? I mean, Tig knows that lie. And he knows Juicy Small Yay, that one. Then the Hunter Biden laptop story. Then the COVID lab leak nonsense they covered up. Then the ICE doctor was a uterus collector. Then the Navy vet running Afghanistan extraction was a black market profiteer. Jury found CNN defamed them. Remember the Covington kids? Remember the very fine people hoax? Remember the Trump told Americans to inject bleach hoax? Trump promised a bloodbath or something. All this stuff was crap. It was all crap. They got none of this. Of course, we got the huge one, the Russia hoax. That's turned into a criminal case. You can read that publicly reporting stuff, and now it's out there. This is just the short list, folks. Why, again, should you get special privileges for never getting a single big story about the president? Right? Hey, I'll throw in another one. Remember the cover-up of Biden's clear cognitive issues? Biden, he's sharp as a tack, folks. You know Joe Biden, he's on it. Here's the vice president, well-spoken on this. Like, hey, man, we're not blocking these people out of the White House. We're just not giving you the special access you think you deserve, but no one else does. Check this out.
10: Stop banning media outlets. What he's doing is saying, we're not going to give you special access to the White House if you engage in what is effectively propaganda. We have to remember those three outlets account about 92% of the stories that they have on the President of the United States, on the administration, are negative. That's not representative of the American people. It's not representative of public opinion. So if you're going to engage in what is effectively far-left propaganda, why would a Republican White House give you special access?
9: I don't know. Any suggestions, Josh, why they should? I don't know either. Anyone in the chat think they should be getting special access? Why not give a seat to Breitbart? Why not? They got the stories right on the Russia hoax and elsewhere. Why not give it to the Sean Davis's crew at the Federalist? How about they, how about us? I don't want to self-praise things. However, not a bad idea. Why not give it? Why not? No. However, because I'm a man of solutions, and as I said to you in the beginning of the show, as they used to say in Queens when I was growing up, but keeping it real. We are keeping it real. Didn't Chris Rock do a segment on it? We're keeping it real on this show. We do. We give you the good news. We give you the bad news. And we let you form an opinion. I just don't like propagandists. And I can't stand doomers, pillars, and liberal media goofballs. I can't stand them. And I love it that they can't stand me. Because if idiots like you, you're probably an idiot yourself. Sean Spicer is a good man, good friend of mine. Spicy had a great idea on X. I mean, it's a really good idea. In order to address the White House TV pool situation, the White House should utilize the White House Communications Agency and provide a live feed that anyone can tap into. A couple of typos in there. It happened to us this morning on Bongino Report. Someone spelled the afraid wrong. Afraid. This is a great idea. Let me translate for you as someone who worked in the White House for 5 years. Waka. Whenever you hear Waka, no, they don't mean Fozzie Bear. For those of you in your 40s and 50s that grew up with the Muppets, Waka, Waka, Waka. Waka stands for the White House Communications Agency. The White House Communications Agency runs all the communications out of the White House. They handle the president's phone, the president's calls, so people can't prank call them and stuff. Waka, they're amazing. I've worked with them over and over. Whenever we go to a site with the Secret Service, they man the holding room with all the comms equipment so the president can always get in touch with the leaders of the free world. They do a great job. Just make the feed available through Waka, and any independent journalism outlet that wants to cover it, let them cover it. I will see you back here tomorrow.
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14: Leaving the door open. I'm Lisa LaSera, Fox News. President Trump says two U.S. envoys met with Iranian leaders this afternoon for 3 hours as they try to negotiate an end to fighting after earlier threatening to annihilate Iran during his speech to the U.N. General Assembly.
15: They were the bully of the Middle East, but they are the bully no more.
14: The president says a deal with Iran is possible after the midterms, but also said he doesn't believe in letting problems fester. Also during his speech, the president said the U.S. will not slow down when it comes to artificial intelligence.
15: From this point forward, all of United States documents and hopefully the world's will be changed to use the much more accurate term super as opposed to artificial. So it's super intelligence.
14: Earlier this month, the president pushed back on requests from tech company leaders to slow down AI development and put guardrails in place. AI is expected to be front and center at the president's meeting with China's President Xi Jinping at the White House later this week. On the sidelines of the UN General Assembly, President Trump met with Ukraine's President Volodymyr Zelensky as he looks to negotiate an end to the Russia-Ukraine war. As a senior NATO commander warns, Vladimir Putin is becoming increasingly cavalier dangerous and risk-accepting. He spoke with the Associated Press at a security conference in Estonia. Forecasters keeping a close eye on the potential for a strong nor'easter that could impact tens of millions of people this weekend.
16: Some of this heavy surf already coming in. We could see waves up to 18 feet in the coming days as this nor'easter is developing with wind gusts up to 60 miles per hour. And what that could possibly do is knock out power to many communities up and down the I-95 corridor. Over 80 million people are going to be affected in 13 different states.
14: Fox Weather's Robert Ray in Kill Devil Hills, North Carolina. 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
14: The latest Fox News power rankings show a solid advantage for Democratic candidates heading into the midterm elections, with a note of caution about what Democrats should and should not focus on.
19: The latest Fox News power rankings conclude Democrats overall have an 11-point advantage this fall with a 7-point lead in the House. But the rankings also looked at what voters want to hear. They are 58% more likely, for example, to vote for someone who wants to tax billionaires, and 53% more likely to vote for someone who wants Medicare for all. They are also 50% less likely to vote for someone who backs Democratic Socialists of America policies, 53% less likely to vote for someone who wants to abolish ICE, and voters are less likely to support a candidate endorsed by independent Vermont Senator Bernie Sanders by a 10-point margin. Jessica Rosenthal, Fox News.
14: Former Vice President Kamala Harris in Detroit today campaigning with Democratic Senate candidate Abdul Al-Sayed, who says the visit's about Democratic unity. A former state trooper from Florida criminally charged with sending data from AI-connected cameras to friends.
20: Florida Highway Patrol says a trooper was fired and arrested for allegedly sending his friends data from Flock cameras using social media apps like Snapchat. Alan Fernandez is now charged with sending that data, including photos taken by the cameras of car license tags, to at least a dozen people. Florida state investigators say the data came from restricted databases and that Fernandez was trained to know what constituted improper use of the systems. The Flock cameras have been a politically touchy subject, citing concerns over privacy and warrantless surveillance. In Miami, Eben Brown, Fox News.
14: The Greenville County, South Carolina coroner says actress Hayden Panettiere died from an accidental overdose of several drugs, including fentanyl. The 36-year-old was found unresponsive in an apartment in the city on August 16th. Greenville police say the investigation into her death is continuing. I'm Lisa Lacera. This is Fox News.
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23: I'm John Batchelor. Xi Jinping, the absolute ruler of the People's Republic of China, due in Washington for hours, within hours. Conversation with the President of the United States about trade, perhaps, about war, perhaps, about Taiwan, definitely. Diplomacy is right now called to the front of the line. No more war fighting. Talk between two aged men, both of whom have troubles at home. Mr. Trump's troubles is the midterm represented by the war in Iran, the war in Europe, and what you'd have to say is persistent and threatening inflation at home. Mr. Xi is threatened routinely by his own economy. Is it a Ponzi scheme? Unknown. But there is a crater at the center of the Chinese miracle, and that's the property market. Everything else is being pulled into that crater. Mary Kissel, she is at the Hudson Institute. She's the executive in charge of Kissel Group. She's also a senior advisor to Mr. Pompeo, Secretary of State, once upon a time. So I call upon Mary's understanding of diplomacy. When both sides are weak, both sides want something, and neither is going to get everything they need, what is to be done? Mary, a very good evening to you. You were many years in Asia. You've traveled widely. You see that negotiations between strong men usually come to a neutral. They come out of it with what they went in with it, what into it with. However, in Mr. Xi's case, there is persistent headlines that he wants concession on Taiwan, specifically that. He wants the president to acknowledge that he will stop shipping arms or providing military and cyber support to Taiwan. That's what she wants. I don't know what he has to trade for it, but he's going to press President Trump hard on this. What is your measure when you know one side's coming in with a demand and you, the host, Mr. Trump will be the host, has to play this so that everyone's satisfied? Good evening to you.
0: Good evening to you, John. Well, this isn't the first time that these two leaders have met. And I think it's important always to emphasize that they are approaching these talks from the point of view of two very different systems. Chairman Xi sits atop a totalitarian regime and a party that cares only about its own power and wealth and influence. Whereas President Trump is a democratically elected leader who is accountable to the American people, who has limitations because of our system. I'd note the recent Supreme Court cases where he's lost some pretty significant fights that he very much wanted to win. And he's approaching these talks as a negotiation and opportunity for cooperation, whereas Xi Jinping is approaching these talks as an opportunity for propaganda and domination. And I just give you that framing because I think it really emphasizes and makes clear how little is going to be accomplished at this meeting, just as at prior meetings, because Xi Jinping has no interest in cooperation. He is pursuing what he believes is a civilizational effort on his part. He wants to stand in the pantheon of the great civilizations of history, the Egyptians, the Romans. He has started to exert his power in ways that we would have thought unimaginable 5, 10, 20 years ago, openly cooperating with our enemies, helping them target and kill Americans, continuing to cheat on trade and flood global markets with cheap Chinese goods, detaining Americans and very prominent dissidents like my friend and your friend Jimmy Lai. And on the other side, I just think that the White House in this go-around is not fully appreciating that point of view. I mean, it's been openly reported and repeated in speeches that President Trump is seeking something called strategic stability. Well, that's all very nice, and I'd like rainbows and unicorns, too. But we can want stability all day long, and if Beijing doesn't want it, then it's a fool's errand. And so I think this might be, yet another meeting where, we offer a hand and Xi Jinping offers a fist.
23: Taiwan, is it a risk, Mary? Do you sense that the U.S. is turning its back on Taiwan the way it is said it's turned its back on Europe?
0: Well, we have legal obligations toward Taiwan because of the Taiwan Relations Act to sell them weaponry and other equipment to help them remain a vibrant, independent democracy that they are. I am frankly surprised that Xi Jinping hasn't done more to exert his influence on Taiwan, although it must be said, And this is chronicled by the folks over at the American Enterprise Institute. They have a weekly tracker, to give them credit for it, that the military exercises around Taiwan have grown in frequency and scope. And that is an important signal. Certainly, President Trump has not given an inch on Taiwan in prior meetings with Xi Jinping. I wouldn't expect him to do that in this meeting either. But it's also a question of propaganda, right, and the focus of the conversations. I mean, to me, if I were sitting in that chair of Secretary of State or President or National Security Advisor, I'd want to talk about the things that really threaten our people. You know, the nuclear buildup that is completely opaque, the lack of protections around Chinese biological and chemical weapons programs, the fact that nothing has changed since the COVID outbreak from the Wuhan lab, and the fact that it might happen again, God forbid, their constant cyber attacks, their attacks on our satellites in space, the very dangerous way, in fact, that they operate in space, and the space junk that, you know, falls out of the sky in populated areas because they just don't care where it comes down. There, and most importantly, you know, they're very clear help to Iran in trying to help them maintain that terrible dictatorship and revolutionary regime, and their cooperation with Russia, which is committing, you know, war crimes in Ukraine, as your listeners well know. I'd want to walk into a meeting like that insisting on, you know, deliverables in actual observable changes to Chinese behavior, or I'd impose consequences. And I think what we've learned from the second term of President Trump is that when the Chinese start flexing their newfound levers against us, namely their grip on rare earths, not just materials, but processing, pharmaceutical inputs, et cetera, Washington backs down, and that is a really bad dynamic. So I think it's time for the United States and this administration in particular to accelerate our decoupling of strategic industries from China, to rally our allies to do the same, and to find other measures that we can take to exert some leverage over Beijing while we engage in that decoupling process.
23: The other dictator, Vladimir Putin, when we come back. Mary Kissel, Hudson Institute, former senior advisor to the Secretary of State, now head of the Kissel Group. I'm John Batchelor.
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5: 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It's becoming an obstacle, which is why we're restoring truth, correcting the bias in education, one story at a time. 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Tuition has reached $100,000 a year at some schools, and the cost keeps climbing. The spending behind it does more harm than good. The average four-year institution now spends 65% more on services and administration than it spends on academics. Climbing walls, lazy rivers, and bloated bureaucracies are replacing books, professors, and real instruction. 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Fewer amenities, fewer activities, fewer unnecessary expenses. 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
23: I'm John Batchelor with my good colleague of many years, many decades, Mary Kissel of the Hudson Institute, former senior advisor to the Secretary of State, now the head of the Kissel Group. We come to Iran via Russia. Ukraine via Russia comes to one man, the strongman Putin, former lieutenant colonel in the KGB, state security, that's where he was trained. Distrust everything, always, and make sure that there is no dissent anywhere within reach. The results from the Duma election in these last days justify Vladimir Putin's faith in the Duma to stay entirely in support of his war fighting in Iran against the U.S., in Ukraine against Ukraine and Eastern Europe and NATO. What we have here is a Duma that is not only obliging, but makes it very clear that we're not dealing with a state that's going to make any resolution whatsoever, any concession whatsoever with regard to peace. This is a war-fighting state. Vladimir Putin can go where he wants to at any moment. Hence the anxiety in the Baltic states, the anxiety in Poland, the arming of the Baltic states and Poland and other parts of Europe, because they believe they're at war now. Mary, is there diplomacy here? How do you deal with a Vladimir Putin who has no dissent at home and is intimidating members of the European media and political class? I'm thinking of the AfD's success so far in Germany. How do you deal with him diplomatically, Putin?
0: Well, I think you have to take a multifaceted approach. It can't be diplomacy first and alone. As the Polish government has made very clear, you need to strengthen your border defenses, and you need to have, as we've talked about on this show, John, many times, you have to exact consequences for aggressive behavior. The Ukrainians are doing so, much to their credit, by developing missile technology and drone technology that is allowing them to strike energy facilities, refineries, warehouses used for the war effort deep inside Russian territory. But we have to do more. And you saw, for instance, I believe it was Lithuania shut its airspace just in these last days because of drone activity. Well, that's not the first time that's happened. It happened also in Amsterdam. We've seen explosives attached to drones discovered at a German airport, could have killed hundreds or thousands of people. And what has been the consequence for those activities? Effectively nothing. So I think as long as we just scoot along and hope that Putin doesn't, you know, take a step that will kill civilians outside of the Ukraine geography, I think the more likely it is that he'll do it, that this testing will continue, that he might feel emboldened as the United States, Israel, and other partners in the Gulf deal with proliferating threats there, and that he might be emboldened to try to grab some territory, perhaps to move towards Kaliningrad in that area and establish a land bridge in that region, and perhaps also to cooperate with China and have China attempt to, we don't know what, seize a Philippine island to test the U.S.-Philippine Defense Treaty, or to take more aggressive action around Taiwan, or to couple that with economic measures against the United States. I mean, you know, one could imagine many scenarios. That being said, John, we should always say when we talk about these sorts of regimes that are opaque and authoritarian and deeply corrupt, that you could also imagine a time when we wake up and Xi Jinping is dead from natural causes or a coup, and the same could happen with Vladimir Putin. We just have very little insight into what is really happening on the ground in these inner circles. So I always want to be cautious in prognosticating because we do have so little information as compared to in the democracies of the West, where sometimes I feel like we know a little too much about our leadership.
23: Mary, the Gulf. Right now what we have is war fighting by the North Yemenis, subset of the Houthis, making war on Saudi Arabia. I'm told by people who know the region very well that the Houthis are capable of marching and seizing Aden, the site of the South government, the sovereign recognized government of Yemen. They're also capable of marching on in their way and taking Riyadh. They have claimed the two cities, Mecca and Medina, dating from 1,000 years ago via the Hashemite family. What we have here is the legitimacy of Saudi Arabia being called into question by its enemies. The enemies include Iran, but the agent right now that everybody's focused on are the Houthis. I'm told the U.S. is in negotiation or conversation or meetings with the Houthis in Oman. I'm also told not to trust Oman. All right, this is a landscape where everything is dangerous. How do you proceed diplomatically? You keep talking? Does that sound like a weakness to your adversaries?
0: I'm surprised that the United States hasn't taken significant military action against the Houthis. It's very possible. We've done it in spurts in the past, but we've never really mounted a serious effort. They are an Iran-backed proxy. They are threatening a key global waterway. We have every right to do it and every ability to do it. So I'm surprised that hasn't happened. On the diplomacy, Oman is quietly helpful to the United States in many ways that get very little press and attention back here at home, whether it's intercepting Iranian weapons shipments to the Houthis, in serving as a broker for our interests, in hosting backdoor quiet meetings between the United States and Iranian officials or proxies, in helping get our people out of detention. That's not to say that they share all of our interests. They are right across the strait from Iran. So they want to see a resolution to this thing fast. And if we don't come through, if we don't either change the regime or achieve some sort of peace, then they will be incentivized to work in their interest, which is to establish some sort of rapprochement with Iran. And that is absolutely understandable. So I think, yes, you continue the diplomacy and the cooperation with Oman, recognizing their geography, their interests, and knowing that they will likely not believe anything that we say until we take some significant military action against the Houthis and really help them in their security and Saudi security on the ground.
23: I'm told that the Saudis are not trustworthy allies. What is your measure?
0: The Saudis are not allies. They are partners. I think that's an important distinction. We often interchange the two. They're not the same. The Saudis have drawn closer to China. They've recently inked a security agreement with Turkey and Pakistan, who are increasingly not ever on our side, certainly not in Pakistan's case, but Turkey under Erdogan increasingly so. So I would be, I would approach them with caution. They do host American forces. But at some point, again, if this Iran war drags on and they sense that their interests are not with ours, I could very easily see them turning east to China in a very meaningful way and kicking us out and welcoming in Chinese bases, et cetera. Some may think that that's an extreme prediction, but I think it's something that we certainly have to keep in mind as the length of this conflict goes on, but not just the length, but really the lack of regime change in Tehran.
23: Mary Kissel, executive of Kissel Group, former senior advisor to the Secretary of State, Mr. Pompeo, the first Trump term, and at the Hudson Institute, I'm John Batchelor.

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9: I'm John Batchelor. Social Security. What is to be done? The deadline is 2032. At that point, Social Security must be mangled by the federal government. Reduced by the federal government, made into a frightening inadequacy by the federal government. Is there time? Yes, however. I welcome Joseph Sternberg. He's a member of the editorial board of the Wall Street Journal. He writes the political economics column, and he's daring, without a combat helmet, to go into the battle of Social Security between now and 2032. The Democrats have a better idea, and I'll let Joe explain it, because it's a

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10: I'm John Batchelor with Joe Sternberg, and we have fun now and again pretending that we know the future of artificial intelligence. And we're going to play that game now. A speech by the outgoing General Secretary of the United Nations, Antonio Guterres. Mr. Guterres addresses AI in the course of his many remarks, but he definitely calls for regulation. Urge world leaders to regulate artificial intelligence. Okay, so it's gotten to the UN, went right past the editorial pages of our major newspapers and 5 minutes on television to the UN. Joe, I've looked at this again and again. The fear of AI is expressed in protests against tech giants. Also, in resentment for the broligarchs, the suddenly billionaire class of young men who were raised as middle-class citizens. They're studious and keen, but they came to this by standing there and having a wall of cash fall on them. Good for them. However, the resentment of the broligarchs and the resentment of the tech centers exceeds my understanding of their authority, of their power, their meaning. How do you regard that fever that was just with us last week about AI is going to end the world? They actually call themselves the Doomers, pridefully, and it now reaching the UN. Is this going to peak and walk away so that it'll be last year's fear? Or are we seeing something build that'll become prohibition?
12: Well, what's fascinating about this is there really is nothing new under the sun, and it feels like we've had this discussion about a lot of other technologies over the years. And I guess perhaps it's normal for people to be nervous. And in fact, a certain amount of nervousness about the dangers of new technology is healthy, because that leads people to be more careful about the pace and the way in which they are developing them. But I mean, being a non-technologist myself, and just approaching this as a layman, I think a couple things have been fascinating about this. One of which is that I think that it's harder to articulate a scenario where AI is going to destroy humanity than it was with technologies like nuclear fission. So, you know, we've been through the nuclear age and all of the, you know, serious foreign policy and international implications of that. And, you know, so I would think that there ought to be some opportunities for us to learn from that experience as we now try to navigate AI. But the other thing that is making me a little twitchy about the situation is that the first instinct is to regulate it. And, you know, first off, I don't think that it's all obvious that that is going to work. Because if your problem is that you think that you have this technology that is getting too far ahead of the ability of the people who are creating it to control it, I don't know why we think that a government bureaucracy would be able to control it under those circumstances, you know, given that the government always seems to be on the back foot about everything. And I think that there's also a real danger that that kind of push ends up, you know, regulating in such a way that we lose the opportunity to reap all of the enormous benefits that this technology could have for us.
10: My understanding of the fears have to do with the fact that it's self-replicating and that it's a hacker and that it learns, it being all the names we give it as anthropomorphizing, Claude, for example. Now, all of those things are possible, but they're not new. The idea that a system learns what to do the next time, we call that programming. Much of this seemed like people who don't use artificial intelligence are unaware that they're using it, being told to be frightened of it, the future. Did you read it that way, Joe, or did you hear voices that were actually skilled in hacking saying, we can't do this? We're human, and it's better than us. I didn't hear any of those voices.
12: Well, I think there's definitely an awareness that you have some of these dangers, and there have been a couple instances that have highlighted the extent to which some of these models can start running themselves out of control.
10: Yes.
12: But I think what is also noticeable about this is that there has been an emphasis on AI as a tool of destruction without enough emphasis on the other side of that, which is that AI is a tool for managing the risks of AI itself. So I think that, you know, AI potentially also offers powerful new tools for counteracting hacking and cyber warfare at a time when we need those tools the most. And so I think that there's a danger in focusing a lot on the perils of this technology without similarly focusing on all of the ways that the technology creates opportunities for you to manage those risks.
10: My measure of dealing with it every day is that it is an executive assistant and is extremely useful. Musk makes some big expectations about productivity, but clearly it improves productivity. It's difficult for me to find anything wrong with that, Joe. It's been 81 years since we used atomic weapons in anger, and nothing comparable has happened since then, even though the bomb remains as dangerous, and certainly there are tens of thousands of them. Is that a fair analogy for where we are? We have 30 seconds.
12: Yes, I mean, I think where we are is that you've got this technology that has enormous potential to transform life for the better in a lot of different ways and is going to be very beneficial for human prosperity and flourishing. And so I think that as with any technology, it raises this question of what is the best way to create the right incentives for it to be developed and used responsibly. And I think that history has shown that it's usually worth trusting institutions and ways of thinking about these problems that we know have worked for many generations. And maybe we don't need to reinvent the wheel, but we do need to think carefully about how we can use the tools we already have.
10: Joseph Sternberg, editorial board of the Wall Street Journal. He writes political economics. I'm John Batchelor.
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18: I'm Sue Guzman, Fox News. President Trump delivering his speech before the United Nations General Assembly today and reiterating his threat against Iran. Fox Business Network's Edward Lawrence.
19: He talked about Iran, his successes. He talked about the U.S. economy. He also talked about renaming artificial intelligence. The president says he's open to a deal, but is contemplating total annihilation for the Iranian leaders before it comes.
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22: It's not often that best becomes better. 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
18: Officials have ruled the sudden death of actor Hayden Panettiere accidental after she consumed a mix of prescription and illicit drugs. Fox's Jonathan Hunt has the details.
23: She had taken a mixture that included the frequently deadly fentanyl, as well as the anti-anxiety drug alprazolam, better known as Xanax, methocarbamol, which is a muscle relaxant, and quetiapine, which is an antipsychotic drug used to treat bipolar disorder and depression. Panettiere, who was 36, died on August 16th in Greenville, South Carolina. Emergency responders arrived at an apartment there, found her in cardiac arrest, and were unable to resuscitate her. She had traveled to South Carolina from Los Angeles just the day before and was in Greenville with her on-and-off boyfriend Brian Hickerson when she died. According to a police report, Hickerson showed officers a bag of medications he said Panettiere had been taking.
18: Panettiere had been open about her struggles with drug use, saying they began when she started her acting career as a child. She died less than a week before what would have been her 37th birthday. Former Vice President Kamala Harris is backing Michigan Democratic Senate candidate Abdul El-Sayed as he tries to shore up support among blacks voters. Fox's Mike Tobin reports from Detroit.
24: Harris back in campaign mode, arriving at a black-led Detroit midwife center for a roundtable discussion about black maternal health. The sub-agenda was politics and generating support for Michigan's Democratic Senate nominee Abdul El-Sayed, who did poorly with black voters in his surprise primary victory.
25: Because on this subject, I know he will be a champion. And I have a right to say that.
24: His Republican opponent, Mike Rogers, released a statement reading, "Desperate times call for desperate measures. And Abdul is so desperate that he's parachuting Kamala Harris into Michigan to save his flailing campaign."
18: I'm Sue Guzman. This is Fox News.
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I'm John Batchelor. Gregory Copley, strategicpolicy.com, Defense and Foreign Affairs, the author of the new book, Noble State, about the constitutional monarchy that is Mother Britain. However, we now turn to a very bad patch for Mother Britain. It was the spring of 1940. The Hitlerites overran the Low Countries and ran around the Maginot Line and took Paris in June. Hitler danced when he went to the railroad car where the first war had been surrendered by the Germans. And he signed a document, or permitted the signing of a document, that humiliated the French in June 1940. What happened? How is it that the Germans, that did not have first-rate tanks at the time, they had panzers, but they were unworthy, and their tactics in Warsaw were not useful against a genuine military, which was vast. The French military had been vast for years, and there was the Maginot Line, there was artillery, there were the generals. They were very smart, worthy commanders, and still they lost. I learned from an essay published quite some years ago by Stephen Possini, a partner of Gregory's before he passed on, about the allegations against the French generals. Why did it fail? One explanation was they were betrayed. Another explanation was that they were not worthy.

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9: And he is Eric Carlin. I'm Gary McNamara. Welcome and good morning. Thanks so much for being here. 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

0: Beer when I radio. He's Eric Carlin. I'm Gary McNamara. Okay, I had a chuckle.
1: What?
0: A Babylon Bee headline. Man comforted by the knowledge that AI will destroy humanity before AOC can become president.
1: Well, okay. Yeah, but if we're going to do that, if we know it's going to happen, if we learn, if the CEO of NVIDIA comes back and says, okay, I changed my mind, it is going to happen, then what I think we should do is take all the money you can, print all the money you can, make everybody a trillionaire for the last few years on this planet before the robots take over.
0: Right, because economics will just say we're not going to exist.
1: We're not
0: for those for the few years before.
1: The economy is going to, if they know that the robots are going to take over, and you know they are, then the economy is going to crash anyway. Of course, the money won't be worth anything, but I'll feel better. I'll have stacks of money.
0: We gave you the money, but it's not worth anything. But we gave you the money.
1: Well, you and I go back
0: to the imagery.
1: The people fighting for going back on the gold standard. We said, no. The water standard.
0: Yes.
1: That's going to be the most precious commodity. It's clean water. So, you know.
0: And people say, well, if all goes to hell, I have gold. It's like, no, you want water.
1: Yeah. Aqua coins or whatever we want to call them, right?
0: Clean water and moist toilet or towelettes.
1: That's right.
0: From what's the movie?
1: Book of Eli.
0: Yes, exactly. Yes. and batteries.
1: And, of course, and someone who can remember the Bible word for word.
0: Ah, yes.
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10: Choices on Iran. I'm Deborah Valentine, Fox News. President Trump spoke at the United Nations General Assembly Tuesday, defending his decision to attack Iran. Fox's Rich Etson reports from Washington.
11: Arguing the United States offered Iran multiple opportunities to abandon its nuclear program.
12: Yet even after we agreed to a ceasefire for nuclear discussions, Iran promptly violated it with brazen acts of terrorism against civilian ships from other countries.
11: The president faces significant criticism abroad and in the U.S. for that decision. President Trump also told the U.N. General Assembly that he has a big decision to make: strike a deal with Iran to rebuild it or annihilate it. He also revealed U.S. officials, including envoys Steve Witkoff and Jared Kushner, met with the Iranian delegation for 3 hours. He says the talks were very productive.
10: Iran's President Masoud Pezeshkian is expected to speak at the U.N. General Assembly today. China's President Xi Jinping is on his way to Washington. Fox's Jonathan Savage looks ahead to the state visit.
13: President Trump will greet President Xi at Andrews Air Force Base. Accompanying the Chinese leader will be a large business delegation. Many will hope to see an extension of the truce on tariffs announced after the leaders met in South Korea last October. Trade is a long-standing challenge for the two superpowers, as is Taiwan. China wants the U.S. to stop arming the breakaway island. But new challenges keep appearing. The two countries are in a race to dominate the rise of artificial intelligence, but they also acknowledge they'll need to communicate in order to manage potential security risks. Jonathan Savage, Fox News.
10: A mass shooting in South Africa. Police say three assailants shot and killed at least 11 people at a house party. Three others were wounded. Police are searching for suspects. 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
14: WMAL News at 5:02. Good morning, everyone. I'm John Matthews. An 87-year-old man, Erwin Dickstein, walked into his church in Frederick on Sunday morning and told his pastor he had killed his roommate and that the victim was in his house.
15: They found the victim, 63-year-old Michael Bushnell, dead on the bathroom floor from multiple gunshot wounds. A neighbor told investigators Bushnell and Dickstein had an argument the day before after Bushnell turned off the electricity while he was trying to fix an outlet. Now, Dickstein faces first and second degree murder charges and is being held in jail without bond.
14: 7 News Christian Flores, a hearing will be held next month to determine whether Dickstein's competent to stand trial. The federal bribery trial of D.C. Councilmember Trayon White set to go to the jury today after the panel received final instructions from the judge.
16: Well, the defense has said simply that there was no quid pro quo, that yes, White took the money, but that he didn't use it to actually bribe anyone, that he didn't do anything illegal by taking the money. But the prosecution argues that White still agreed to commit bribery and that the agreement itself was the bribe. Now, White's accused of pocketing $35,000 in exchange for steering city contracts.
14: 7 News' Rebecca Turco. White could land 15 years in prison. He'll be thrown off the council if convicted. Dropping enrollment is prompting Montgomery County schools to look into closing some elementary and middle schools to save money.
17: This year, the student population is down 13,000 from its 2019 peak. MCPS's acting operations officer tells 7 News running a school comes with many costs.
18: The utility piece, the principal, the basic staff, building service.
17: But this Parents Coalition member says closing schools
19: tends to advance further disenrollment
17: by frustrated families. MCPS hasn't decided which schools to close. A final decision's expected from the school board next spring. Heather Curtis on WMAL and WMAL.com.
14: The Dow futures are up 29 points. NASDAQ futures down 20. In sports, the Nats beat the Tigers 3-1. The Orioles rained out at Camden Yards. They'll try to play 2 today against the Blue Jays. WNBA, the Mystics beat the Connecticut Sun 79-69. Up next, traffic and weather.
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14: 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Here is Jamie Witten in the Hadid Carpet Cleaning Traffic Center.
1: Beltway Bethesda, major delays. Crash on the outer loop between Old Georgetown Road and 270. A single right lane gets by. Crash happened just after midnight, involves three tractor trailers. Delays beginning now at 355. Big delays in the district on DC 295. Southbound is just jammed before East Capitol Street to the exit for the 11th Street Bridge. High standing water is an issue there, with a partial blockage there on that exit ramp as a result. Now from GarageDoorRepair.com, the WMAL Weather Channel forecast.
14: Well, a shower is tapering off later this afternoon, then becoming cloudy and breezy and a high of 63. Clouds overnight with a breezy with a low of 55. It is 57 now at Reagan National. 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
22: A great Tuesday morning here in your nation's capital, and we are seizing the day. 6 weeks from today is election day for the midterms. 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This is where you'll get clear, concise news and information in the way you would expect it. 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I remember Nicole Hannah Jones. Nicole Hannah Jones was a columnist for the New York Times, and she took up a thing called the 1619 Project. She won, I think, a Pulitzer Prize for it. She got professorial chair appointments at colleges where she doesn't really have to do much work, but she makes a lot of money. She got book deals out of it. I think she got a movie deal at Hulu or one of those left-wing liberal production companies out of it. And by the way, spoiler alert, the 1619 Project was riddled with falsehoods, errors, historic errors. Forget about the ideology behind it, which is also odious and un-American, but it was just wrong. But they created curricula for schools, elementary, middle school, secondary schools, colleges have embraced this. It's still a thing. If you've forgotten, the 1619 Project, and I believe this was done during the Obama era, may have been right toward the end of the Obama's second term, maybe even at the beginning of the Trump term. 1619 Project basically brought the origins of our nation back to the moment the first enslaved African set foot in North America. It's American history shot through the lens of the enslaved, and it became the standard for woke education models across the country and the curricula. You look at your local school district, and you might think you live in a conservative area, in a nice, you know, red state Republican area, and without paying attention to who's running your school board, before you know it, the 1619 Project was used as the model for the American history curriculum in your schools. Because, of course, the schools and the teachers' union and the people who support your school board elected officials, as well as the school superintendents, they're all cut from the same cloth. And most of you had two choices. You could either go to the school system, go to your school board, argue with them, fight for your kids' education, fight for the education and for the truth, so the kids could be educated in the truth and facts of our nation's history and our founding and our origin story, instead of the propaganda, the anti-American and, yes, anti-white propaganda that they were getting from Nicole Hannah Jones, the 1619 Project, and all of the other ridiculous propaganda that they were spewing with critical race theory and the, you know, got to be a racist ally and not just being anti-racist, but anti-racist. I've lost track of all the various criteria and boxes you need to check. The bottom line with all of the philosophies was, if you're white, you're guilty and you're part of the problem, so you need to submit. Submit to the left, not submit to black people, because most black people roll their eyes and think it's stupid, too. No, submit to the left. It's cultural Marxism wrapped up in a history curriculum called 1619 Project. That was Nicole Hannah-Jones. That's what she pushed on you. Oh, and your choices. Yeah, you could go and fight and be called a bigot and get shouted down and in some cases even arrested because you got angry at the school board meeting. Or you could just quietly take your kid out of the school, find a private school, or homeschool your child. And meanwhile, the 1619 Project is still embraced. It's still part of the critical race theory curricula in a whole lot of these school systems. And kids are learning this garbage. And you wonder why they then want to vote for people like Abdul El-Sayed and Zahra Mamdani. And that is why. Because that's what they're learning. All right, so that's the background. Now let's bring you to today, or more correctly, yesterday. Because on the New York Times Magazine this weekend, Nicole Hannah-Jones, the same woman who scolded you for being white, who scolded you for demanding accurate history in your schools, for scolding you for not distorting your kids' education to fit her left-wing, anti-American, anti-white, racist political agenda, that same woman just wrote a very revealing article in New York Times Magazine. It's all about her own daughter. You see, I got to give her credit. Unlike most of the left-wing, woke, liberal hypocrites, she actually put her money where her mouth is, or in this case, her daughter's future where her mouth is. And she deliberately put her daughter into a public school in New York that embraced the exact same kind of educational tactics that Nicole Hannah-Jones preached in her 1619 Project and preached to every single school system that would hire her for a whole lot of money to give a speech or a workshop or a seminar. She put her daughter through the same thing. The headline of her article now that her daughter is 16 years old, "In fighting for every black child, did I betray my own? A decade ago, I made a decision about my daughter's education that I hoped would challenge New York City's separate and unequal school system. Now 16, she thinks I made the wrong choice." I have to give her credit for honesty because, well, first of all, being on the left means never having to say you're sorry. And the conclusion here is, oh, gosh, maybe I was wrong and maybe every school system should go back to teaching history the way we've taught it for 250 years. No, no, no. She doesn't reach that appropriate conclusion. But at least there's some introspection here. The way the Daily Caller headlined their analysis of this article is apt. "The liberal scold who spent years wagging her fingers at conservatives admits she raised her child all wrong. Hannah Jones said she and her husband were sending their daughter, Najia, to PS 307 in Brooklyn to fight the segregated public school system. Hannah Jones's essay detailed how Najia struggled academically once she went to high school and realized that despite earning good grades in middle school at Urban Assembly Unison, she wasn't fully prepared for a more challenging environment. Najia's education suffered because of limited homework, a loose environment of high absence rates and fights, and inexperienced, disengaged teachers who sometimes failed to properly check and correct her daughter's math assignments." In other words, the school systems that had been created in the model of the Nicole Hannah-Jones's view of the world, they fail our children, even privileged elite children of New York Times academics. To her article, "I hadn't intended at first to write about our decision. In 2016, I wrote an essay in this magazine called 'Choosing a School for My Daughter in a Segregated City.' Your school's not bad," I told her, modulating my voice. "What are you talking about?" Najia grew agitated. "You know what I'm talking about. We looked up our school. We saw the test scores. We saw the ratings. She ticked off the school's below state average reading and math scores and that it ranked on a popular school rating website. I said I was aware of her school's academic rankings, but that test scores alone do not define a school. But my child shook her head, her face a mask of disbelief and something else. Betrayal." Najia was asking what I'd accomplished by not choosing the best school for her, and the honest answer is, I don't know. I feel that I failed both my values and my child. toward the end of first grade, Najia started sometimes saying she didn't like her school and complaining how chaotic it was at lunch. I decided to visit during the lunch period and was shocked by what I saw. Najia's class was another class were sitting at their tables in the cafeteria with no lunch and no adult supervision. Children were running wild, chasing, hitting, and pushing each other while the teacher's aides and cafeteria workers stood by looking bored. That's when her daughter was in first grade and she didn't do anything. Her daughter's now 16. 10 years later, she's writing to the readers of the New York Times Magazine, yeah, maybe you shouldn't listen to what I have to say. I've already ruined my child. But think of all the other children whose futures were ruined because the New York school system and every other school system. I'm thinking about the ones right here in the D.C. area, Montgomery County Schools, Fairfax County Schools, Loudoun County Schools, Prince William County Schools, Prince George's County Schools, all the schools, District of Columbia for that matter. And I know what you're thinking. It's like, oh, well, you know, that's probably because they don't have enough money in those schools. It's just a funding problem. If New York just spent more money on the schools, then everything would be fixed. Really? Well, you know what? It's funny. At Manhattan Institute, they've got a really smart guy doing some really smart research for them. His name is Daniel DiMartino. He's actually an immigrant from Venezuela. He fled Hugo Chavez's and Maduro's communist regime, came to America, learned our language, and realized that our country, our history, our freedoms, it's the only ticket. It's the only ticket to upward mobility. It's the only solution on this planet is what America has to offer. Not America as an ATM. Not America as some giant economy that people can come and take money from and then send it back to their broken country. No, Daniel DiMartino realizes that everything America does when we don't listen to the woke lefts like Nicole Hannah-Jones, we've actually got it right. So he did some research on this very school that Nicole Hannah-Jones is talking about. And coincidentally, another charter school nearby that isn't under the thumb of the teachers union and the woke Democrats that control things in New York and the public school system. What he found will shock you, except that it won't, because it's common sense. We'll share that with you coming up next.
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26: Some wet weather to start our day. A few showers around, some light rain this morning, otherwise cloudy. Those showers tapering off later today. Highs will be in the low 60s with a northeast breeze. Cloudy tonight, mid-50s. Partial sun, 66 tomorrow. From the Weather Channel, Ray Stajic, WNAL.
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27: 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All right. When last we left off, Nicole Hannah-Jones, who screwed up your kids' education by screwing up the curriculum and claiming that schools were segregated, that the school systems were racist, and they need more money. So she put her own kid, I gotta give her credit, she put her kid in PS 307 in Brooklyn. And after seeing that lunchtime, you know, nightmare that she witnessed after her first grade child was complaining, she said she went to the principal's office to meet with her. She sent a lengthy email about it. She demanded the unsafe lunchroom conditions be addressed. Days later, the principal responded. Weeks of emails and calls later, the principal said she'll do something about it. And she says in her article, my husband and I were frustrated and worried, but remained committed. You see, because when you're a Marxist, you don't look at the evidence in front of you because you're committed to your ideas. You know you're right. By then, all but one of the white children and nearly all the middle-class children who had started pre-K with nausea had left PS 307. But they remained committed. Now, again, as I said, well, you'll hear from the teachers' union. You'll hear from Zora Mamdani. You'll hear from the woke left. Well, that's because we don't have enough money. Of course, these schools are failing because we don't have the money. Well, that brings us to Daniel DiMartino, as I mentioned, with the Manhattan Institute. He did a little research on this school. Here's what Daniel DiMartino discovered.
7: Behind me is the public school where the founder of the 1619 Project, one of the main advocates of DEI and equity and affirmative action, sent her daughter to prove that it was indeed funding and racism the problem of American public schools, and learned the hard way that it was not. Daniel Hill Williams Elementary is over 80% Black and Hispanic, and less than a quarter of the children are proficient in math or reading by the end of their time there. It sits right next to one of the main public housing projects in New York City. Is this school underfunded, you might say? Well, is $52,000 per student per year underfunded to you? Is a teacher's salary average of over $100,000 a year for 9 months of work underfunded? And is a teacher-to-student ratio of 9-to-1 too high? Just half a mile away in Dumbo from Public School 307 is Community Roots Charter, another charter school that is in front of a public housing project as well, but instead of only one quarter of the students being proficient in math and reading, over 80% of them are proficient. And the school spends less than half of what PS 307 does, $26,000 rather than $52,000, which is evidence that the problem of American public education is not a funding problem, it's not a staffing problem, it's an incentives problem, something that school choice through competition solves.
27: Well, and I would add to that brilliant report from Daniel DiMartino and the Manhattan Institute one other thing. It's a it is an incentives problem. It's also a priorities problem. It's a ideological problem. You see, Nicole Hannah-Jones did with her own daughter what the woke left and the Democrats and the teachers union and all of the intellectuals coming out of your teachers' colleges and teachers' universities and all of the professional educators and administrators continue to do with your children. And that is experiment. She experimented with her own daughter, and that's fine. She can do that, I suppose. I mean, I feel bad for her daughter, but it's fine. That's her choice. The problem is you don't get that choice. They're experimenting on your children, and you don't have a say. Many of you don't have the opportunity like Nicole Hannah-Jones has because of her multi-million dollar book deals and movie deals and her chairs that she gets at woke liberal arts colleges. You don't have the choice to take your kids out of public school. So you're stuck. And they are experimenting on your kid in the exact same way they're experimenting on Nicole Hannah-Jones' daughter. And you see the results. You see exactly how bad it is. At what point do we stand up and say, like Nicole Hannah-Jones has done, enough is enough?
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14: WMAL News at 5:30. Good morning, everyone. I'm John Matthews. A top NATO military official is warning Vladimir Putin is becoming more dangerous than ever.
15: Air Chief Marshal Sir John Stringer, though, advising NATO members not to be provoked into an overreaction. This as European leaders warn that Moscow is planning to test the alliance. Poland's Prime Minister Donald Tusk said last week Russia might target NATO with a drone or missile strike, then claim it was an accident. French President Emmanuel Macron has asked his government to prepare a plan to thwart drone and cyber attacks. Jonathan Savage, Fox News.
14: President Trump took to the UN on Tuesday to defend his decision to attack Iran.
16: The president faces significant criticism abroad and in the U.S. for that decision. President Trump also told the UN General Assembly that he has a big decision to make: strike a deal with Iran to rebuild it or annihilate it. He also revealed U.S. officials, including envoys Steve Witkoff and Jared Kushner, met with the Iranian delegation for 3 hours. He says the talks were very productive.
14: Iran's president expected to address the General Assembly today. The Justice Department arguing that President Trump can ban reporters at will for national security reasons. This opinion coming ahead of an emergency court hearing today.
18: As you know, a few days ago, President Trump banned CNN, MS Now, and Politico from the White House. The DOJ argues access to the White House is a privilege, not a right, and some of the reporting by news outlets have raised national security concerns. Now, this case is a critical test of First Amendment protections. The federal court in D.C. has repeatedly restored journalists' press access at the White House.
14: 7 News, John Rogers. The Dow futures up 12 points. NASDAQ futures are down 7. In sports, the Nats beat the Tigers 3-1 on a pair of homers by C.J. Abrams, which pushes him over the century mark for RBI on the season, the first Nat to do that in 7 years. The Orioles rained out at Camden Yards. They'll try to play 2 today against the Blue Jays. WNBA, the Mystics beat the Connecticut Sun 79-69, broke a franchise record with their 27th win on the season. Up next, traffic and weather.
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1: 270 Spur. Right now, delays are beginning after Connecticut Avenue. It's about a 45-minute trip. Intense backups and you're driving through that rain and road spray. So you really want to plan accordingly. DC 295 southbound is bunched up to the exit to the inbound 11th Street Bridge due to high standing water. And leaving Woodbridge, accident jam southbound 95 to get you past the Prince William Parkway. Now from GarageDoorRepair.com, the WMAL Weather Channel forecast.
2: Big storm developing off the coast. And a gusty breeze out of the northeast today with a little wet weather this morning, tapering off this afternoon. 63, clouds tonight, mid-50s. Tomorrow, partly sunny, mid-60s. From the Weather Channel, Ray Stajic, WMAL.
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4: 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One of our favorites in the House of Representatives and a friend of this program, and frankly, one of our most loyal listeners, is Congressman Jim Jordan, Chairman of the Judiciary Committee. Chairman Jordan, always good to talk to you, sir. Thanks for joining us.
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4: 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Before we get into some of the issues, how's the campaign looking right now? How's the enthusiasm? Because, boy, in 6 weeks, we could see a very different future in Congress if the Democrats win.
5: Yeah, no, I think that's the key. It's like I think one of the things you have to tell the voters is if the other side wins, you know, where do they want to take this country? And when you think about it, it's a pretty scary place when you look at the Democrat socialists and their policies and their positions on changing the Constitution and everything else. So, yeah, I think that's something we got to remind the voters of over here over the next 6 weeks. 42 days. This is coming quick.
4: Well, let me help voters out there, because there's 25 districts, maybe 30 districts where this decision, where this race is going to be determined. But everybody across the country needs to know that if the Democrat in their district wins, it means that Jim Jordan will no longer be the chairman of the Judiciary Committee. It means Jamie Raskamo. You may not be a Montgomery County left-wing Maryland Democrat, but Jamie Raskin will now run things at the Judiciary Committee. And what happened in Montgomery County, Jamie Raskin's district, there was a man arrested for sexual assault of an underage girl. He was a rideshare driver. He's an illegal immigrant. He had been apprehended in New York and released because of sanctuary policies, again, for a sex-related crime. And he, of course, had been apprehended at the border and released under Joe Biden. It's exactly these policies, Congressman Jordan, that you're trying to fight to stop. Jamie Raskin embraces them and supports them.
5: Yeah, this is just it's a great example of how radical the left has become. They've created these sanctuary jurisdictions all over the country. And right there in Arlington County next door, you got the situation you just described in Maryland. You got up in New York City. You got Fairfax County. You got Arlington County. And all these sanctuary jurisdictions, which, by the way, Larry, represent almost a third of the country, lives in one of these jurisdictions where local law enforcement is prohibited by the politicians in that area from actually working with federal law enforcement to enforce federal law. So example is Arlington County, where 310 detainers were sent to Arlington County, and they only honored two of them. They let all kinds of bad guys just out on the street who then do terrible things to the residents and the citizens there in Arlington County.
4: Yeah, this is a scathing report, and it's scathing because it's truthful and it's fact-based coming out of Congressman Jordan's Judiciary Committee. Arlington County had 310 detainers filed between January 25 and May 26. Only two of them were actually adhered to. That is, and by the way, Arlington County is a very small jurisdiction in Northern Virginia. Please talk through what the ramifications are here in Northern Virginia in terms of those 300 plus people just being able to walk free where they should be detained and deported, because these are criminals. These aren't just people, you know, sitting there, you know, doing the gardening at your neighbor's house. These are people who had been apprehended and arrested.
5: Yeah, and it's all because they quote, take into account their immigration status when deciding what to charge them with, how they're going to be treated. In

0: treating American citizens different than they treat immigrants. Treating the immigrants better, the illegal migrants better. But these are bad guys. I mean, some of them are DUI, some of them harm kids, some of them stole things. They're just letting them out on the street so they can continue to do more crimes versus saying, oh, if we come over to the ICE, they're going to be deported, and we're a sanctuary jurisdiction, we're not going to do that. This is how ridiculous the left has become. And understand, it is a systematic plan that they have implemented. Never forget what they did. Step one, they let in 10 million illegal migrants during the Biden administration when they had the wide open border. Step two, they create these sanctuary jurisdictions all over the country, 18 big blue cities, 11 big blue states, three counties like Fairfax County, Arlington County, other D.C., all are sanctuary jurisdictions. And then they say, we're not going to fund the guys. This is the Democrats in Congress. We're not going to fund ICE, the guys who actually do the detaining and do the apprehending. We're like, what? Yeah. We're not going to fund? They shut down the government twice over that. So this is a systematic plan they've implemented. And then when you add to it, these prosecutors like Ms. Degani Tafti there in Arlington County, the ones up in New York, the ones in Philadelphia, the Krasner in Philadelphia, and these others, the things they do, Descano there in Fairfax County, they just let these people out. So this is how ridiculous the left is. And frankly, it's one of the key messages we're telling voters across the country here over the next 6 weeks of this campaign.
1: Congressman Jim Jordan is our guest. He, of course, the chair of the House Judiciary Committee out of Ohio. What you just laid out there, this is what the conversation on, you know, MS Now or CNN is going to be. And if you had any of the Democrats who support these policies, they would say, listen, our budgets are spread too thin already. Our local law enforcement, our city police, our county sheriffs, our state police, they should just be focusing on doing their jobs. They shouldn't be enforcing federal law like these immigration laws. Is that a valid argument?
0: No, because all these detainers say is, if you're going to let them go, just give us a heads up. You don't have to do anything special. Just give us a heads up so we can come to your jail, your detention center, and we can apprehend the individual who's here illegally and is in your jail because they've also committed another crime. That's all these detainers say, and they're going, no. They just give the federal government the finger and say, no, we're not going to do that. So that is how ridiculous it is. And most sheriffs, most law enforcement at the local level, they want to work with the federal government. In fact, they will enter into what's called a 287G agreement. Mm-hmm. They will enter into them. Now, in some states where the state is a sanctuary jurisdiction, they prohibit their county sheriffs and local law enforcement from entering into these type of agreements. And we've actually had sheriffs come testify who are suing their state. In fact, you started with Maryland. We had a sheriff from Maryland who was suing the state of Maryland, a sanctuary state, because he says, This will undermine the oath of office I took. When I ran for the job and was elected sheriff, my responsibility is to safeguard the people I get the privilege of serving. This policy doesn't do that. That I'm suing my own state. We had him testify. So, again, this is how ridiculous it is. But it's nothing. It's not an additional requirement. This is what law enforcement wants to do. It's what they're trained to do.
1: Congressman Jordan, you also had at that meeting an angel mom who is a Democrat, by the way, from California. Yeah. She lost her son because her son was hit by a truck driven by an illegal immigrant who had obtained a commercial driver's license. I know this is something that you and your colleagues have been working on and working with the Department of Treasury, Transportation on, Secretary Duffy. Can you give us some insight into how bad this is and what states in your mind are the chief offenders? Because it's one thing, you know, first we were told, you know, to let illegal immigrants into the country. Then we were told we had to give them driver's license so they can get insurance and learn the rules of the road or to be safer. Now they're driving semis, Chairman Jordan.
0: Yeah, and the end result is tragic, as you just described. And we had that mom. We've had a number of angel parents come testify about what has happened because of the crazy left wing policies, where they're driving a truck or they're just let out because a detainer was not honored. It is tragic, and we've had hearing after hearing, and we had the Democrats criticize us. How many hearings are you going to have? And I basically said that in that particular hearing, I said, I will do this as often as it takes until we get the legislation passed and into law that stops this nonsense of these sanctuary jurisdictions. So it is just ridiculous, and you hate it because there's so many parents who come in and tell the tragic story of losing a loved one, losing a son, losing a daughter because of just these stupid left-wing policy. In fact, I've never seen anything this ridiculous where politicians tell local law enforcement, don't work with federal law enforcement to enforce federal law, go ahead and let these people out and jeopardize the safety of your community. That is just crazy. And no wonder these sheriffs are suing their own state. Because it's just dumb. It makes no sense. But that's today's left.
1: Listen, you've been in the minority before when the Democrats have the gavel. And at the time, Speaker Pelosi was the Speaker of the House. It's no fun being in the minority in the House of Representatives. You can get quite a bit done, though. But can you sort of just spend a little bit of time, especially in your committee, the difference between what the Judiciary Committee is going to focus on should Jamie Raskin get the gavel instead of you being the chair of the Judiciary Committee? Because I don't think people really fully comprehend how monumental the difference will
0: be. Great point. No, great question. And, yeah, it's like we have a duty to do oversight. It's part of our constitutional responsibility. But they will take that oversight responsibility and turn it into weaponized government. They will go after the president for sure. They say they're not going to impeach him a third time, but we know that they will. But that's just part of it. They're going to go after the first family. They're going to go after every cabinet secretary. They will go after people in the private sector. And it won't just be Mr. Raskin on judiciary. It will be, he will be kind of quarterbacking it for the entire Congress if, in fact, they win, which, again, I don't think they're going to. But if they do, it'll be every committee. They'll go after Hegseth. They'll go after Todd Blanche. They'll go after Kash Patel. They'll go after every cabinet secretary. And then what I think they'll really try to focus on is they're going to go look at who might be our nominee, the Republican nominee in 2028. And they're going to go after those guys. So they'll go after Vice President Vance. They'll go after Secretary Rubio. It will be weaponized government, just like we saw with President Trump when it was nonstop. Jack Smith, Alvin Bragg, Fannie Willis, the whole thing. It will be that same type of effort if, in fact, they win the election.
1: Yeah, and by the way, if people think, you know, well, we're sick of divided government, we want to, you know, get something done, we want that, nothing will get done. What Chairman Jordan just laid out is the agenda. That's all that will get done.
0: Yep. That's exactly right, and you know, forget the policy. So,
1: there's one other aspect of this that needs to be explained. You're in a majority right now, but it's a very slim majority, and that means, for good or for bad, oftentimes four or five congressmen can make a difference. They can hold out. They can really sort of push the agenda. So anybody who's thinking that if the Democrats get the majority, this small handful of Marxists, these radicals who actually want to upend the Constitution and take the side of Hamas over in the Middle East instead of Israel, if you think they're just going to sit in the back bench, no, they're actually going to have a lot of power if it's a tight majority.
0: 9 months and 23 days ago, Mom Donnie was sworn in as the mayor of our largest city. He said, I was elected as a Democrat socialist. I will govern as one. They're going to do this crazy stuff. They believe all that crazy stuff. So, they're already trying to hold Hakeem Jeffries hostage. It may not make him a speaker if, in fact, they win. All the more reason why we got to win and, again, why I think we will.
1: One other victory that I need you to project. 3 years in a row now, we had Michigan, Ohio State, and then the Indiana Hoosiers. Which Big Ten school is going to win the national championship in football this year, sir?
0: Ohio State. Sometimes that early loss just gets you hungry. That early loss to Texas is going to help the Buckeyes.
1: This was my tricky way of getting you to acknowledge that the Buckeyes lost to Texas without me actually having to say it.
0: I knew what you're up to.
1: I don't know if you saw, Michigan beat the Oklahoma Sooners that same day. I just, in case you missed it, I know you were busy.
0: I saw that. After they got that wonderful win that first week that everyone's talking about, but then they put it on Oklahoma.
1: Let's not talk about that extra second. In fact, speaking of that, we're out of time. Right. Got to go. Thanks,
0: Congressman
1: Jordan. Always good to talk to you.
0: You bet.
1: One of the very good things to come out of Ohio. One of the few. And now it's time for WMAL Traffic and Weather. Let's check in with Jamie Whitten in the Hadid Carpet Cleaning Traffic Center.
2: Bethesda, outer loop on the big curve over the 270 spur. A single right lane gets by. Crash happened around 12:30. Involves three tractor trailers. No ETA of when this will clear. Delays are almost back to Georgia Avenue, so that's at least an hour sitting in this backup already, and that's only to intensify, so plan accordingly. We have a big backup into Woodbridge. Crash on 95 southbound at the Prince William Parkway. Single left lane gets by there, and high standing water an issue. DC 295 south to the exit ramp to the 11th Street Bridge with that stop and go. Now from GarageDoorRepair.com, the WMAL Weather Channel forecast.
3: Big storm developing off the coast. And a gusty breeze out of the northeast today with a little wet weather this morning, tapering off this afternoon. 63, clouds tonight, mid-50s. Tomorrow, partly sunny, mid-60s. From the Weather Channel, Ray Stajic, WMAL.
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1: Ohio State is not going to win the championship. I'm sorry, Chairman Jordan. I know you got to say that. Your congressman from Ohio. It's like, it's one of the only, I like these, like J.D. Vance, but I wish they weren't so bad on college football. It's sad. It's depressing. Today is a busy day for the president and many members of his cabinet, including the first lady as well. They're all in New York, and it's UNGA Day, United Nations General Assembly. He's scheduled to address the assembly this morning during the morning session, 9 a.m. to 1 p.m. He is part of that first block of speakers. Also, he'll have a bilateral meeting with the Prime Minister of Great Britain, Andy Burnham, and that's his first in-person meeting with him. There's now a possible meeting that has been expected, and I'm sure they'll figure something out, with Ukraine President Volodymyr Zelensky. Reuters reported on Sunday that they're expected to meet sometime today, but we don't know exactly where in the schedule. Also, Trump is scheduled to participate in what's called the GCC. That's the Gulf Cooperation Council. He's also scheduled for his first in-person meeting with interim Venezuelan President Delcy Rodriguez. He's also going to have a reception of world leaders attending the General Assembly today. And also this evening, he's expected to return to the White House when all is said and done. Meanwhile, Melania Trump, the First Lady, will be addressing the United Nations today. And then later this week, she'll be co-hosting the state dinner back at the White House with Xi Jinping. So it's a busy week for her as well. Marco Rubio, the Secretary of State, of course, is up in New York assisting the president with all of the diplomatic meetings and sessions that they'll be engaged in. And there's been one burning question over the course of the last 48 hours, and that has to do with the president of Iran. Iran's president is in New York for the United Nations General Assembly as well. By the way, side note, did you notice that Zohra Mamdani did not float the idea in an interview or in a public statement that he would have the president of Iran arrested for war crimes or for terrorism or for crimes against humanity? Did you notice that? He didn't say anything about the president of Iran coming to New York. He made a big deal. Like, he spent like a week openly debating about arresting the prime minister of Israel for war crimes and crimes against humanity and terrorism, but not the president of Iran. Just noteworthy, I think. Just wanted to point that out. Anyway, the president of Iran is going to be in New York, and there's been some speculation as to whether President Trump and the president of Iran might cross paths there on East 42nd Street, or maybe even have some kind of meeting. Secretary of State Marco Rubio this morning, while in New York yesterday, he rang the opening bell at the New York Stock Exchange. Today, he appeared on the Today Show about 45 minutes ago, and he was asked that very question. Here's what he said.
10: Do we know at this point whether President Trump is planning to meet with the president of Iran?
11: I think the president has said he has said that he's open to meeting with anybody. This is a president that will meet with anybody for the most part because he believes that engaging with people is important if you're going to solve problems. Doesn't mean you're going to end up agreeing with them, but it's important. So we're open to that. I don't think anything is scheduled at this point, but we're certainly open to something like that, especially if it has the prospects of leading to something positive and ultimately achieving the goal of what this is all about, and that is the fact that Iran can never have a nuclear weapon. They just simply can't. This is a radical clerical regime. You see how they treat their own people. You see the amount of damage and carnage that they've committed across the region where there are different proxies. A group like that can never have a nuclear weapon. And if we can achieve that outcome in a positive way, we'd love to do it.
1: Clear thinking and clear communication from your Secretary of State, Marco Rubio, attending the United Nations General Assembly along with the President of the United States. Now, for his part, the Vice President of the United States, J.D. Vance, he is not part of the New York delegation as far as reporting goes right now, as far as we know. He was, however, yesterday in the state of North Carolina campaigning for the Republican candidate for Senate, Michael Whatley. Something happened during the rally that a lot of people wanted to draw attention to. Maybe you can pick up on it here. Here's the vice president yesterday campaigning for Michael Whatley, but also a big part of the campaign right now in these last 6 weeks, the push is for Republicans to point out exactly what the opposition looks like. This is part of campaigning, by the way. This is what Democrats did in 2022, by the way. Republicans should have had a very, very good election in 2022, but in the Senate, they fell short. And why? Well, because they spent a lot of time talking about our candidates. They didn't say much about who they were running. They talked about the Republican candidates. In Arizona, they did a great job of demonizing Carrie Lake, right? In Pennsylvania, they did a great job of demonizing Dr. Oz. And it turns out we ended up with Fetterman, who is not necessarily the guy the Democrats thought he was going to be. But you get my point. Instead of campaigning for their candidates, they spent a whole lot of time in 2022 playing defense and trying to attack the Republican candidates. We expect Republicans to do the same thing because, I mean, say what you will about Dr. Oz and Carrie Lake, they're certainly not Abdul El-Sayed and James Tallarico. They are the far left. And J.D. Vance, he wanted to point that out, that these people are not just Democrats, they are the far left. But then he said this.
12: And because we need somebody who will fight back against the far left, we need Michael Whatley in the United States Senate. Now, you may not have even heard that, but I usually don't misspeak. But I just called them the fart left, not the fart left. I promise that was an accident. So to the fake news who will accuse me of bad language, I promise I did not mean to call them the fart left. I meant to call them the far left.
1: Let me just say, as a radio host who is under FCC guidelines and has to hold his breath every time we play a clip these days from the president or the vice president, fart is the least of our concerns. But I'm sure that he was just, as he said, a slip of the tongue when he called them the fart left. Although, it fits.
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18: WMAL News at 6. Good morning, everyone. I'm John Matthews. An elderly Frederick man went to church on Sunday with a major confession on his mind.
19: Erwin Dickstein allegedly confessed to pastors he had killed someone. They called officers. They say the 87-year-old would only tell the officers the victim was inside his home before asking for a lawyer. Detectives spoke with the man who drove Dickstein to the church. He said the senior citizen told him he needed to speak with the pastor and then disclosed that he had killed his roommate.
18: 7 News' Christian Flores, that roommate, 63-year-old Michael Bushnell, was found in the bathroom dead of multiple gunshot wounds. Dickstein is being held without bond. A hearing next month will determine whether he's competent to stand trial. An Aldi man's charged with first-degree murder in connection with the fatal shooting of his wife in their home.
20: Loudoun County Sheriff Mike Chapman says a relative called 911 just after noon to report a homicide in the Quimby Oak Place residence. Chapman says 60-year-old Roger Bedford fatally shot his 54-year-old wife, Lisa.
21: He actually left the scene by way of a rental car,
20: which Pennsylvania State Police found along with Bradford. He was taken into custody and is awaiting extradition to Virginia.
21: Tragic situation, several kids.
20: 2 in college, 1 in high school, none home when it happened. Heather Curtis on WMAL and WMAL.com.
18: The jury in the federal bribery trial of D.C. Councilmember Trayon White gets the case today after receiving final instructions from the judge.
22: We know that yesterday that closing arguments wrapped up in court. The judge has yet to rule on a request from White's attorneys to throw out the federal bribery charges. As we reported, he's accused of pocketing $35,000 in exchange for steering city contracts.
18: 7 News' Liana Golden, a Fairfax County supervisor who was clocked going 104 miles an hour in a 70-mile zone next to a school bus, caught a good deal in court Monday.
23: Andres Jimenez had his criminal charge for reckless driving, which carried potential jail time, reduced to an improper driving traffic infraction, which carries no jail time. All of this comes after Jimenez told the arresting officer that he wasn't paying attention and said he was on his way to work and that the board meeting started in 20 minutes.
18: 7 News' Scott Thuman. It was a busy first week of early voting in Virginia's largest county.
24: More than 11,000 ballots have already been cast for the November elections, according to the Fairfax County Board of Elections. With over 6,000 ballots returned by mail, 900 in drop boxes, and more than 4,500 in person at 3 early voting sites. In addition to elected office, Fairfax County voters will decide on several bond referendums, including $180 million for park site renovations and $40 million for residential drug rehab and behavioral health services. Barbara Britt, WMAL and WMAL.com.
18: Prince William County slammed the brakes on automatic data center approvals. In a unanimous vote Tuesday, supervisors passed a landmark zoning amendment that ends by right data center construction countywide. Moving forward, developers will no longer get automatic green lights within the county's 2016 overlay district. Instead, they must secure special use permits directly from the board. Dow futures down 11 points. NASDAQ futures down 18. In sports, the Nats beat the Tigers 3-1. The Orioles rained down at Camden Yards. They'll play two today against the Blue Jays. Up next, traffic and weather.
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6: Beltway, Silver Spring into Bethesda, huge lineup. Those of you in the backups, I have fantastic news. They've just reopened all the lanes. Outer loop on the big curve over the 270 spur. Just a few minutes before 6 o'clock, they had to stop everyone initially. Then they cleared the last tractor trailer that was involved in the crash. Now we're trying to get through this big lineup that begins at Colesville Road, about an hour trip into Bethesda. But again, lanes open up ahead. Virginia, 95 South, jammed into Woodbridge. Crash with a single lane getting by at the Prince William Parkway. Crash on the northbound side is in Triangle. Now from GarageDoorRepair.com, the WMAL Weather Channel forecast.
14: Some wet weather to start our day. A few showers around, some light rain this morning, otherwise cloudy. Those showers tapering off later today. Highs will be in the low 60s with a northeast breeze. Cloudy tonight, mid-50s. Partial sun, 66 tomorrow. From the Weather Channel, Ray Stajic, WMAL.
18: Right now it is 56 degrees at Reagan National Airport. 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
1: Oh, it's one of those mornings. Whenever I see people, oh, how do you prepare for the show? I'll tell you, first of all, Heather Hunter, our executive producer, does all the work. I'm not going to make any. I'm not going to make any demonstration to the contrary. She does everything. And then it's my job to figure out how we're going to be able to fit it all in. And it's one of those mornings where I'm telling you, we might need to go over. Can we let everyone across the network know we're going to bleed into the next hour? There's so much to work with, and there's so much to do, and there's so little time. Also, we've got Cal Thomas in this hour. In the next hour, we've got Dave Beckwith. He's running in one of those congressional districts that will make the difference, trying to focus on the races where the big money in D.C. is focusing all their attention, because that's going to make the difference in the House. Dave Beckwith running in Northern Virginia, Loudoun County. We're also going to speak with Monsignor Jason Gray out of Peoria, Illinois, because a big deal is happening tomorrow for American Catholics. Fulton Sheen, beatification. What a giant in the world of faith and communications. Also in our third hour, Mary Margaret Olihan for the Daily Wire covering the White House, and Ryan McKenzie, congressman running in Pennsylvania's 7th, also one of those districts. We got the president at the UN. We've got J.D. Vance tackling fraud. We've got highlights from some congressional debates that have been going on in the area here around Washington. We've got a lot, but we may have just gotten the greatest Kamala Harris clip since the election. Photo, right? Kamala Harris was in Michigan. She's campaigning for Abdul al-Sayed. She met with the NAACP. But you never realize how much you miss somebody who was in your life every single day, every moment you breathed, and then is just ripped from you. You never notice how much you miss that person until you see them again, right? You ever get this, like, oh my gosh, I miss you so much. Here, really quickly, we'll get to the president of the UN in moments, but we gotta relish this treasure that we have from Kamala Harris, clip 21, yesterday in Michigan, trying to get votes for Abdul al-Sayed. Just enjoy this.
3: And the Shirley Chisholm talked about it. If you're not at the table, bring a folding chair, otherwise you might be on the menu. I'm conflating two people's sayings, you know that. It's okay to not be in love with a candidate. It's okay to vote and ask everybody else to vote, because this choice is better than that one.
1: She should have tried that tactic in 2024. It might have helped her. It's okay that you hate me, but vote anyway. Oh, God. All right, that's just a little appetizer. An amuse-bouche, that's what that is. That's a little Kamala Harris amuse-bouche that we're giving you. And the full Michelin star 8-course meal is coming up a little later in the show. Good morning, I'm Larry O'Connor. It's O'Connor & Company right here in Washington, D.C. on WMAL and on our vast network. Thank you to the Salem Radio Network here in the Relief Factor Studios. Let's get right to it. The president yesterday did exactly what you want a president to do. Stick up for America and tell all of our adversaries around the planet we're not going to take their crap. The president, of course, has a pretty good track record in that regard already. And he focused his ire, of course, on Iran during this speech. Here's how he laid out for the world community exactly the choice that's in front of him. There is a little clue here about where we're headed with Iran. See if you pick it up the way I did. This is clip 5, President Trump on Iran yesterday.
4: But I have a big decision to make. Will a deal be made with Iran that lets them rebuild and create a far greater country than it ever was before? Maybe one of the greatest in the Middle East or even the world? Or do I annihilate the Islamic Republic and do it quickly, never giving them a chance to kill and destroy people and countries again? Do I drive them into hell with no chance of survival and no hope of future greatness or generations? But I believe we'll make a deal right after the election, because it doesn't make sense for them not to. They're waiting to see how I do in the midterm election. What they don't realize is that I'm not running. I did that already and won in a landslide. We won in a giant landslide, and I'll be here for 2.5 years. The Republican Party is running, and I'll be helping them, but I am not running. I gave absolutely no credence and will not give credence to the election when it comes to Iran. It doesn't even enter my mind. The only thing that does is that Iran will never have a nuclear weapon.
1: So that was the best act. You like that? You know, I have a choice. Do I make a deal or do I send them straight to the fires of hell? I do appreciate it when the president speaks in no uncertain terms. He says, I believe we'll make a deal, but after the election, because they're waiting to see how I do. That's exactly what's going on here. And you've heard it from me for many weeks now. I don't think anything's going to happen, because I think Iran doesn't want to make a deal because they think that this election is going to in some way politically harm President Trump. But he just explained our constitutional republic quickly to Iran in just a few moments there. You heard it. I hope your liberal son-in-law, who argues with you about Trump at the dinner table every Sunday night, heard it as well. He's not on the ticket. It doesn't matter how this election goes for Republicans. President Trump doesn't, he's not taking the election into account or any political consideration with regard to what deal to make with Iran, if any deal is to be made at all. The only political consideration that I can imagine is that he's sort of keeping his powder dry and not moving and taking action until after the election. That's all. And Iran thinks that they can wait this out and get some sort of better result if the Democrats do well, which, by the way, is informative if you think about it. Iran, the leading state sponsor of terror on the planet, who's trying to get a nuclear weapon and has funded Hamas and Hezbollah and the Houthis and tyrants all around the world and killed American civilians and soldiers for the last 50 years on this planet. Iran is basically has a common interest with the Democrats. They both have the same goal, you could say. That should give you pause. The president then turned his sights on our hemisphere, and in fact, very close to home, 90 miles off the coast of Miami, Florida. He addressed the delegation from Cuba. Here's how that went.
4: My administration is also seeking a fundamental change in the situation in Cuba, where the communist regime is under great pressure, the biggest pressure they've ever been under. It's an absolutely failed state. It's failing like never before, and it will fall. Marco Rubio is handling a negotiation. He's deep into negotiations with Cuba. Let's see what happens. We'll not allow a haven for foreign adversaries to threaten America on our own doorstep. It's right at our doorstep. The Cuban regime has also spent decades coordinating with the left-wing radicals and communist networks here in the United States. As our State Department has detailed, they've cultivated ties to subversive and radical groups such as the Communist Party USA, Antifa, and the Democrat Socialists of America. Communism will never be coming to America, but freedom will be coming to Cuba, and safety and security will be coming to Mexico.
1: I love that on multiple reasons. And for those who are watching on the video stream at LarryOShow.com or the Salem News Channel, you saw that the delegation got up and left the room in protest. That'll show us. But I love that the president said, yeah, change is coming to Cuba. We're not going to tolerate this on our doorstep. And by the way, we've already discovered that they've been working in league with radical left-wing groups domestically in the United States to subvert our democratic process and to subvert our government. And that includes, as he put it, the Democrat Socialists of America. I do wonder if his teleprompter, the actual text of the speech, says Democrat Socialists of America, or whether it says Democrat Socialists of America and he just impromptu makes the change on the fly. We'll have to ask Mary Margaret O'Han about that coming up in our third hour. My favorite part of the speech, though, did not have to do with the president focusing on the nation states who are our adversaries. No. My favorite part is when he turned to our adversaries right there in the room, not a country, but the UN itself. Here's clip six. Listen to the language he uses when he calls out the Human Rights Council.
4: The United States is equally opposed to the out-of-control institution known as the International Criminal Court. We will never allow U.S. service members or anyone else to be investigated or given show trials by an anti-American tribunal with no jurisdiction over us. They're an evil group of people. I call on all nations that are members of the ICC to officially resign from this rogue institution immediately. It is equally unacceptable that with all the genuine atrocities in the world, the UN's top human rights officials spend their time criticizing the United States for protecting our children from transgender mutilization and transgender insanity and enforcing our immigration laws. What they do is unbelievable, what they do. It's transgender mutilization of our children.
1: That's right. Calling out the Human Rights Council, by the way, Iran, Saudi Arabia, they all have a seat on the Human Rights Council, saying that we're violating human rights because we're not allowing children to chop off their willies and such. He also took aim at UNESCO as well. We will get to that. But also, the really big news of the day that, of course, nobody covered was that we officially signed that deal with Greenland. You know, the one that was going to destroy the NATO and the world order. Yeah, no apologies from any of the networks. We'll show you next. Everybody's talking about weight loss injections because the results are so dramatic. They work by lowering blood sugar and reducing appetite. 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Well, that's why doctors created a weight loss supplement called Lean, and the results are remarkable. 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
1: 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It's Jamie Witten in the Hadid Carpet Cleaning Traffic Center.
7: Larry, it's the rain and road spray again this morning. Sloppy commute. Plan for the extra time, please. Especially Beltway into Bethesda. Crash has been cleared. Outer loop over the 270 spur. That involves three tractor trailers. Now, shortly before 6 o'clock is when they reopened all the travel lanes. Delays out of Silver Spring. Once you get past Connecticut Avenue, that pace is starting to get a little bit better. Looks like traffic has stopped on the Georgetown Pike with the crash near Bellevue Road, that's near the Madeira School. 95 South jammed into Woodbridge, crash at the Prince William Parkway, single lane getting by. On the northbound side, the crash at Triangle's been moved to the shoulder. Now from GarageDoorRepair.com, the WMAL Weather Channel forecast.
14: Some wet weather to start our day. A few showers around, some light rain this morning, otherwise cloudy. Those showers tapering off later today. Highs will be in the low 60s with a northeast breeze. Cloudy tonight, mid-50s. Partial sun, 66 tomorrow. From the Weather Channel, race staging WMAL.
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1: By the way, all the major networks covered the president at the UN yesterday. They all had video packages. They all streamed it. They all had it on the air and then commented on it. It's almost like they lied to you when they said they were going to boycott the coverage of the president because they had been banned from the White House, which, of course, they had not been banned from the White House. But they all grandstanded. They all thumped their chest. They all patted themselves on the back. They all virtue signaled and said, then we will not cover the president. We will not participate. And then, you know, within 12 hours, the president is there at the UN. And, of course, it was across all networks. They covered him every minute of it. Well, almost every minute of it. It's funny, those same networks who claim that they need to cover the president however they want, even if it means lying to the American people and wasting everybody's time on things like, well, you know, that President Trump is tearing down NATO and tearing down the world order and making us isolated from the world and angering all of our allies because he's recognizing the same thing that has been recognized for about 100 years by our presidents, that Greenland is incredibly critically important to our national security, even more so now that there are submarines that go across the Arctic Circle and be right in our backyard, and Greenland is kind of the gateway there to the East Coast for us and for Europe, by the way, and we should be able to have military bases there and be able to protect ourselves with Greenland without having to scrape and beg and bow and kiss the ring of some queen of Denmark or whoever the hell is in charge of the monarchy there. I thought we hated monarchies, by the way, and we were anti-colonialists. What do you mean Denmark owns Greenland? I would like to make a land acknowledgement right now about Greenland, and it's not Denmark. That said, remember all the time that we spent on that story? Demonizing Trump, saying that he was a monster, saying that he was stupid, saying that he was senile, saying that he was, well, something happened yesterday at the UN, and it didn't get a whole lot of attention from all those people who said all those things about Donald Trump. And what happened is close to miraculous. Here's Trump making the announcement at the UN, clip one.
4: No U.S. adversary will ever be permitted to establish a military presence in Greenland anymore, or make sensitive investments there without our express written approval. We will immediately begin the process of developing a large military presence in the appropriate locations. We'll be building two very major military bases. This agreement will be signed later today, and I look forward to working with the wonderful people of Denmark and Greenland. It's been a great experience, amazing experience, and we've really formed a bond in doing it. By expanding America's footprint in the Arctic and North Atlantic, this deal also protects Europe in addition to America and greatly protects them. It also very much enhances NATO, with who has a great leader. And Mark, I know you're in the audience, and you are indeed a great leader, Mark.
1: It protects Rutte. Europe. It strengthens NATO. It's a great deal for everyone. But I'm sure the Prime Minister of Denmark just ripped him a new one, saying that we stared down Trump and we told him no and we kicked him out because we're sovereign, and how dare he send out all of those mean tweets and all those memes about how he was just going to take Greenland. Well, we showed him. I'm sure that was the tone, right? Well, let's see. Here's the Prime Minister of Denmark. She's Danish, by the way. Clip two. Let's hear what the tone was like.
12: States has defended the free world, created prosperity and progress, peace and freedom. And I am very proud to say that in the Kingdom of Denmark, the United States has a friend that has always kept our word, an ally you have always been able to rely on. And this day represents a milestone in our long-standing cooperation. 75 years ago, we entered into an agreement about the defense of Greenland. Today, we are signing an even bigger and better agreement, a deal that can last forever. This deal is good for the United States. It's good for Greenland, for Denmark, for the NATO alliance, and therefore also good for Europe. In other words, we are strengthening our common security, boosting our common deterrence, showing our adversaries who we are, and we are doing it together. Mr. President, you have been very clear. You don't want adversaries to come too close. I fully agree.
1: So I'm just guessing here that if you watch CNN and Jake Tapper and Caitlin Collins, or if you watch ABC News and George Stephanopoulos or any of the networks, you didn't see that. You don't know that. These are the people who spent the entire time for weeks and weeks last year telling you that Trump was a disaster and he was ruining our relationship with the world. And they're not going to show you what actually ended up happening. It's almost like all of that saber rattling and all of the memes and all of the speeches was really just Trump creating leverage so he could make a good deal. You know, exactly what we told you was happening. Thanks for sticking with us for your news instead of those idiots. 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
18: WMAL News at 6:29. Good morning, everyone. I'm John Matthews. The U.S. and Iran held their first talks in several months Tuesday.
15: The indirect meeting took place on the sidelines of the U.N. General Assembly in New York. President Trump's envoy Steve Witkoff and Iran's foreign minister were involved, but no breakthrough was reported on the day the president said he could annihilate Iran if the conflict wasn't resolved. President Trump said the talks lasted 3 hours and were very productive. Iran's foreign ministry says it restated its demand that the U.S. cease acts of aggression. Jonathan Savage, Fox News.
18: The president greets Chinese President Xi Jinping at Joint Base Andrews this afternoon.
17: President Trump will be greeting him on the tarmac at Joint Base Andrews. There will be an arrival ceremony at the base, and this is kicking off a three-day visit with pomp and circumstance. There's a state dinner tomorrow, flyovers above the White House. The Republican chairman of the Senate Armed Services Committee is criticizing this lavish welcome for Xi, saying Trump should instead be pressing him on China's military buildup or even their support of Iran.
18: 7 News' John Rogers, a Hyattsville man charged with bank fraud after stealing nearly $1 million from senior citizens.
19: U.S. Attorney's Office for Maryland says Roy Davis got personal banking information and then sent himself debit cards connected to their accounts. He withdrew from the accounts about 1,500 times. He also bought about $100,000 worth of luxury fashion items. The attorney's office says he stole from 40 victims. He faces up to 30 years if convicted.
18: 7 News Scott Thuman. The Dow futures up 36 points. NASDAQ futures up 5. Sports. The Nats beat the Tigers 3-1. The O's rained out against the Blue Jays at Camden Yards. They'll play 2 today. And the Mystics beat the Connecticut Sun. Up next, traffic and...
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7: We have a closure in McLean. The Georgetown Pike westbound at Bellevue Road for the crash. That's right near the Madeira School. And they're trying to occasionally alternate traffic using the eastbound.

0: kind of authority to have the NYPD go and arrest Benjamin Netanyahu. But it should be noted that the president of Iran was at the UN yesterday, and Zohra Mamdani made no effort to try to arrest that monster and the person who represents that murderous regime. I wonder why Netanyahu's the one that he spent so much time focusing on. Do you think Netanyahu might bring that up at the UN about some of the rhetoric that came from the mayor of New York?
1: Well, I don't think there's any question about it that he will. He's not going to cozy up to Mamdani as Trump did yesterday over at Gracie Mansion. I thought about going up and listening to that speech on one of those free buses that Mamdani promised, but oops, I can't find one.
0: Yeah, not quite yet.
1: A lot of other stuff that he promised is not going to come forth, and his ratings are declining. I mean, the guy is he's a democratic socialist. That doesn't fit in America. I think that Bibi is going to do what Bibi does best. He's going to tell the truth. He'll come with a chart looking like Karl Rove on CNN, I mean on Fox, and he's going to cut a new one for them.
0: Yeah.
1: But they don't listen. It doesn't matter. You know, all these speeches, they sound great. They're made for their constituents back where they are. Trump's speech yesterday was certainly had a lot of mega rally as part of it.
0: Yeah.
1: But they don't really change the UN. The UN is what it is. It's a talk fest.
0: It's been downhill since Khrushchev took off his shoe and slammed it on the podium, right?
1: Yeah, I kind of like that. I enjoyed that. That was kind of great TV.
0: Get some of that stuff going on. Speaking of great TV, actually, I've got two things that spin off of great TV. Let's first talk about that confrontation now between the media and the White House. First of all, giving both sides their due on this, we know how this is going to end. We know how it'll get resolved. At some point, a court's going to say, no, White House, you can't do that. Although, I think the president and the White House does make a point that this is not an infringement on their right to cover the president. You can cover the president without having a hard pass to the West Wing. They're asking and demanding, actually, special access to the president. That's not necessarily a First Amendment right, is it?
1: No, it's not. But you're right. That would probably be the same as Jim Acosta's case at CNN some years ago when Trump got him thrown out. But look, I got a column coming tomorrow on this. This is not unprecedented. Abraham Lincoln, one of our greatest presidents, suspended publications of various newspapers, banned critical papers from being delivered through the U.S. mail, and temporarily imprisoned or silenced editors during the American Civil War. John Kennedy became so angry with the New York Herald Tribune that in 1962 he canceled the White House's 22 subscriptions to that paper. Nixon during Watergate, same thing. Spiro Agnew. It goes even the Obama administration temporarily put Fox outside the doors, and then before a lawsuit let him back in. So presidents have had these relationships in the past with the press in the past, and I agree that the coverage has been terrible. It's slanted. It's all to the left. It's anti-Republican. It's anti-Trump. Trump brings some of this on himself. And I'm looking up some of the things that Ronald Reagan said about the press. And one of my favorites, one of his last appearances at the White House Correspondents' Dinner, he said, "My attitude is better than linebacker George Atkinson when he was with the Oakland Raiders. Someone asked him what the players' reaction would be if the press box blew up. He said, we'd have 30 seconds of respected silence and then continue with enthusiasm."
0: He said that at the White House Correspondents' Dinner? That's very good. He had great. Good luck. Real quick, because I remember following you back then, Cal, during the Reagan administration. But when Lincoln did all of that against the press, who were you writing columns for at that time? I can't remember.
1: Well, I was writing in quill pen and sense and parchment.
0: That's right.
1: It was a little more difficult to get out, but you know, it was pretty good.
0: Very hard to beat a deadline under those conditions, but I appreciate your efforts.
1: Remember what Gerald Ford said? I'm a Ford, not a Lincoln.
0: That's right. Cal Thomas, legendary syndicated columnist, writes this. Yes, his latest column is Trump and the Press Boycott Each Other, which is a great read. Real fast, we've got, I'm sure you heard, Monsignor Jason Gray of Peoria, Illinois, is joining us in the next half hour to talk about the beatification of Fulton Sheen. You know, a video of Fulton Sheen from his program in the 60s, the second show that he ended up doing, I think, with NBC, has gone viral recently. You know, I wasn't alive to see Fulton Sheen when the show was alive, but people don't realize what a giant this man was and how revolutionary it was to have a bishop, a Catholic bishop, on a primetime television show on a network, just basically delivering a sermon that was drawn right from today's headlines, and his ability to communicate using electronic medium, it really did sort of, it was revolutionary, wasn't it?
1: It was indeed, Larry, and I saw some of those shows in black and white back when we had rabbit ears and antennas back in the good old days. And I remember seeing him near the end of his life in person at the National Prayer Breakfast, and he got up and his opening words were, "Fellow sinners," and he turned to Carter and said, "And that includes you, Mr. President." Carter laughed, and everybody else did. But listen, you can go to his, they've got a webpage for him with some of his great statements. Also at that prayer breakfast, he said, "How do you tell a football field? By its boundaries." And he went on to make a case that America was getting rid of all of its boundaries, moral boundaries, economic boundaries, constitutional boundaries, and that's why we were getting in trouble. This is 1979. I wonder what he would say today. He was terrific.
0: That original show in black and white was called What Life is Worth Living, and then he came back in living color, proud as a peacock, with the Fulton Sheen show. And when you see clips of that, and I know EWTN still plays some of the old shows, what really strikes me is that the cultural issues, the social issues, of course, they didn't have transgender stuff back then, and some of the other nuance, you know, in vitro fertilization and all the other moral and ethical quandaries that we face today. But most of the fundamental problems that they had back then are the same problems that we're having right now.
1: Nothing new under the sun, as the Book of Ecclesiastes says. Different ages, different ways of dressing, different transportation, same old sinners.
0: Cal Thomas, always an enlightening conversation every Wednesday at this time. Cal, thanks for joining us. Always appreciate it.
1: Thank you, Larry.
0: You betcha. And yes, we're going to talk to Monsignor Jason Gray of Peoria coming up. The beatification ceremonies happen tomorrow. I know our friend Raymond Arroyo is going to be there for EWTN covering it. We're going to talk to the Monsignor. We're also going to play one clip in particular of Fulton Sheen from his show in the late 60s that has gone viral today because of how relevant it is. We'll get to that coming up in a moment. 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
2: Georgetown Pike near the Madeira School crash on the westbound side near Bellevue Road. Looks like they were shutting down traffic there. They were trying to alternate initially. If you're coming inbound, you might want to bail out at Tolston Road. Southbound 95 in through Dale City. Latest accidents. We had one after Dale Boulevard, one at Dumfries, both to the shoulder but giving us delays. Northbound, just a lot of heavy volume, sloppy rush hour. The commute stacked up quickly out of Fort Washington, 210 heavy before Swan Creek Road, pretty much without break to merge onto the Beltway. Bethesda, southbound 355 is jammed leaving the Beltway, heading down towards Cedar Lane and NIH. Now from GarageDoorRepair.com, the WMAL Weather Channel forecast.
3: Big storm developing off the coast. And a gusty breeze out of the northeast today with a little wet weather this morning, tapering off this afternoon. 63, clouds tonight, mid-50s. Tomorrow, partly sunny, mid-60s. From the Weather Channel, race staging WMAF.
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0: 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I just want to remind you that 6 weeks from today, when we wake up together, we will probably know for certain who will have the majority in the House and the Senate. We will know what the next 2 years of our lives are going to look like. And that's 6 weeks from today, the morning after Election Day. That's a harrowing thought. We've got to sprint to the finish line right now. And I've promised you that we're not going to waste a whole lot of time on the national party preference polls and, you know, Trump popularity and favorability and unfavorability, because that's all really interesting stuff. And it's fodder for cable news and broadcast news and for Politico. But it's not about, it's not what this election is about. This election is not a political national party preference poll. This is a district by district choice between a Republican and a Democrat. And there are certain House races in particular that are going to make all the difference in the world. Coming up later in the show, in hour three, Representative Ryan McKenzie in one of those districts will join us. That's Pennsylvania 7. And today we're also focusing on Virginia 10. That's Loudoun County, Virginia. It has become increasingly blue. It currently has a Democrat as their representative. But yesterday, the Republican candidate, Dave Beckwith, who will join us coming up in the next hour, engaged in a debate with the current Democrat congressman. Let's pick up that debate. We'll start with clip 24, if we could. Here's Mr. Beckwith in the debate yesterday in the Loudoun County Chamber of Commerce.
14: My own children had struggled buying a house. They would go and put a bid on a house,
10: and there would be 30 other bids. A whole bunch of them were cash bids, no contingencies. Some of them got so disappointed. One of them got so disappointed they actually went out and bought an RV and drove around the country for a year because they couldn't find a house. That's not the American dream. That's not what we want people to, how we want people to have to live their lives. And so I come up with a couple ideas, and it was actually some constituents going around the district that gave me this idea of a portable mortgage. A lot of people have really low mortgage rates. And so they're tied to that house because they don't want to sell and have to go into buy a new house for a higher mortgage. If you wanted to downsize, you'd be paying more. So my idea is take the mortgage you have, make it portable to the new house you buy. And what that does is it starts building supply. It starts building movement in the housing market. Right now, supply is so tight. Even though interest rates are high, it's still hard to buy a house and find a house.
0: That's Dave Beckwith yesterday talking about an idea with regard to housing affordability crisis, especially affecting places like Loudoun County. They also debated data centers, but I'll be honest with you, both candidates kind of on the same page with regard to data centers. And to be honest, one member of Congress out of 435 in the House of Representatives doesn't really have a whole lot to say about data centers. That's really much more of a local and state issue. So, but it was certainly tells you where they stand politically. Let's go to clip 23. One of the ongoing issues here was the fact that so many people who live in the 10th District of Virginia work for the government directly or tangentially as contractors. And the incumbent Democrat, Suhas, voted to shut the government down along with his party, which meant that all of those employees had to go without paychecks. Mr. Beckwith was one of them, and he wanted an apology. Clip 23.
10: I'm not sure I heard an apology for voting to shut the government down. And even when there was a bipartisan agreement to open it, to still vote against that. I think at the end of the day, you can say all the words you want, but we know where your heart is, and it's not behind government employees. In terms of education here, I've really been focused on career technical and education training. For too long, the expectation has been that everybody will go off to a four-year college, and that's right for a lot of people, but we need to ramp up our career and technical training. Get people apprenticeships and get all of their licensing so they can go in and do trades that we are desperate need of in this nation, both within our local community and also for national defense as well. Things like electricians, plumbing, things that people can do with their hands. Very hard to have AI take that over. But we do not have the right number and the right throughput to meet the need.
0: Dave Beckwith, Republican candidate for Congress in Loudoun 10, that's Northern Virginia, right in our backyard here, running against the incumbent Democrat, just a first-term congressman, Suhas Subramaniam. Let's get more here if we can get in, and we'll have Beckwith coming up in the next hour. Let's go to clip 25, shall we? Yeah, let's do that.
15: We need to make sure we stop the immigration overreach, and that's what I would do next term.
16: Thank you, Congressman. Mr. Beckwith, your turn.
10: So still no apology for shutting the government down. Why is that important? Because I was down with the workers, with the fellow workers when the government was shut down. And they want a congressman in their district who will have their backs and who won't vote for government shutdown, whether you're the key vote or not. That's a critical thing.
0: That, by the way, had to do with ICE. In fact, he went on to make the point that the best thing that we can do with regard to ICE and apprehending criminals, where you heard the Congressman Subramaniam is totally in favor of, you know, defunding ICE and letting criminals walk free. Mr. Beckwith says, hey, I've got an idea. How about we let the sheriff, the great Sheriff Mike Chapman in Loudoun County, actually cooperate with ICE and let them hand over these criminals in the jailhouse at the county level instead of having ICE in our streets? That's how things should go. We'll have Dave Beckwith in the next hour. Hey, you know, football is back. Very excited about that. I love football. That means tailgating is back. 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
19: WMAL News at 7. Good morning, everyone. I'm John Matthews. The federal bribery trial of D.C. Councilmember Trayvon White expected to land in the hands of the jury later this morning.
20: Now, White's defense said the issue at hand here is what White's state of mind was during his conversations with the informant, Aliyu Kamara. His lead attorney arguing White committed no crime and bribed no one to push Kamara's government contracts through. The prosecution said none of that really matters because they argue the crime's on tape.
19: 7 News, Rebecca Turco. White faces up to 15 years in prison and expulsion from the city council if he's convicted. An Aldi man accused of fatally shooting his wife in their home on Tuesday.
21: Loudoun County Sheriff Mike Chapman says the suspect, 60-year-old Roger Bradford,
22: contacted a relative, advised him of the circumstances. That relative had contacted us, asked us to go to the house.
21: Chapman says deputies found 54-year-old Lisa Bradford dead inside the Quimby Oak Place residence. The couple has 3 children, but he says none were home when it happened.
22: Any kind of a situation like this is just absolutely awful.
21: Chapman says Bradford took a rental car to Pennsylvania, where he was arrested. He's awaiting extradition to Virginia. Heather Curtis on WMAL and WMAL.com.
19: An 87-year-old man, Erwin Dickstein, walked into his church in Frederick on Sunday morning and told his pastor he had killed his roommate and that the victim was in his house.
23: They found the victim, 63-year-old Michael Bushnell, dead on the bathroom floor from multiple gunshot wounds. A neighbor told investigators Bushnell and Dickstein had an argument the day before after Bushnell turned off the electricity while he was trying to fix an outlet. Now, Dickstein faces first and second degree murder charges and is being held in jail without bond.
19: 7 News' Christian Flores, a hearing will be held next month to determine whether Dickstein's competent to stand trial. A drug dealer who sold a fatal dose of fentanyl to a Montgomery County teenager in 2023 is going to prison.
24: The 15-year-old girl had reached out to 27-year-old Kelvin Reyes on Instagram. The Gaithersburg man met her at a nearby elementary school to sell her the fatal dose. Moments later, the girl's mother found her daughter dead in her room with a burnt piece of aluminum foil with fentanyl residue next to her. Now Reyes has been sentenced to 14 years in federal prison. Barbara Britt, WMAL and WMAL.com.
19: A declining school-age population is expected to cause a shakeup in Maryland's largest county.
25: Montgomery County Public Schools has announced it will consider closing some elementary and middle schools in the area of the county that have declining enrollment. Now, MCPS is the largest school system in Maryland, but its leaders and enrollment, they say that they are falling for the first time in 40 years. There's been no decision yet on which schools will be closed, but they will be coming after a series of public meetings later this school year.
19: 7 News Scott Thuman. Two major Montgomery County shopping malls are cracking down on teenagers hanging out after school.
1: Starting Monday, this Monday, anyone under 18 at Westfield, Montgomery, or Wheaton, both malls, after 3 p.m. will have to be with a parent, guardian, or other supervising adult who is at least 21. And the rule applies from 3 p.m. until closing every day. Westfield did not notify the county that they were doing this. They say the new policy is about creating a safe, family-friendly environment.
19: 7 News' John Gonzalez. The Dow futures are down 11 points. NASDAQ futures down 6. In sports, the Nationals beat the Tigers 3-1 on a pair of homers by C.J. Abrams. The Orioles rained out at Camden Yards. They'll try to play 2 today against the Blue Jays. Up next, traffic and weather.
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6: Busy rush hour with the rain and road spray. Rockville, the accident is on 270 south of Montrose Road before the lane divide. Southbound 355 is jammed, leaving the Beltway down to Cedar Lane and NIH. A lot of the Beltway below speed. Getting to the Beltway out of Fort Washington, 210 solid delays before Swan Creek Road to merge to the Beltway. Two-car crash on the Georgetown Pike near the Madeira School. Traffic had been stopped westbound and alternating. Tow trucks are there. Now from GarageDoorRepair.com, the WMAL weather channel forecast.
17: Some wet weather to start our day. A few showers around, some light rain this morning, otherwise cloudy. Those showers tapering off later today. Highs will be in the low 60s with a northeast breeze. Cloudy tonight, mid-50s. Partial sun, 66 tomorrow. From the Weather Channel, race stage at WMAL.
19: Right now it is 56 degrees at Reagan National Airport. 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
0: And a good Wednesday morning to you. First day of fall. First full day of fall, by the way. Happy autumn, everybody. I hope you enjoyed your equinox yesterday. It was very equinoxy, wasn't it? Coming up in this hour, we're going to speak with Dave Beckwith. He's running for Congress in Northern Virginia. In the next hour, we've got Representative Ryan McKenzie running for Congress in Pennsylvania. We'll also hear from Mary Margaret Olihan, friend of the program, who covers the White House and the president and the executive branch for the Daily Wire. So she was up in New York getting ready for the summit with Xi Jinping starting this evening and into tomorrow. A very, very busy, busy day. And yes, we've got more footage of Kamala Harris on the campaign trail, Vice President J.D. Vance. They're making an announcement with regard to fraud in our federal government and a whole lot more. We even have some critter news coming up, so you're going to want to stick with us. But first, a really important day tomorrow in the Catholic Church, in the U.S. Catholic Church. And frankly, this is also a media story because Bishop Fulton Sheen, will be beatified officially by the church tomorrow, the ceremony for his beatification. I want you, if you don't know who Fulton Sheen is, I want you to know, and I just mentioned it with Cal Thomas, there are clips of Fulton Sheen from his programs in the 50s and 60s that are going viral on social media today. The latest one that was like a blockbuster clip 2 weeks ago. Given the events and the news of our time right now, take a look at this. Take a listen to this really quickly, and then we'll bring in Monsignor Jason Gray. Take a listen to this.
7: This was the guilt on his soul. Just think, my dear ladies, of how many mentally disturbed women we are going to have in the United States in the next 10 or 15 years when the guilt of abortion begins to attack the mind and soul. For the present, they justify it on the grounds that everyone is doing it, and it's only scar tissue anyway. As one doctor said to a girl who came in and said, well, it's only a little scar tissue, would you remember it? Would you dismember it? And the doctor said, what did you intend to call the scar tissue? So in years from now, the guilt will come out in a peculiar way. Though at present, there may not be any. The guilt may not manifest itself at once. That is very evident in the course of the life of King.
0: Amazing. The man is a prophet, although if you really think about the issue at hand, it didn't take much of a visionary to see exactly where we would end up and how we don't value human life, certainly the lives of the unborn. And now it appears, based on recent events in trial courts up in Massachusetts, even the life of those children who have already been born. Joining us right now is Monsignor Jason Gray of the Diocese of Peoria, Illinois, which is where Archbishop Fulton Sheen hailed from. Monsignor, thanks for joining us. What a great moment and what a giant of a man Fulton Sheen was.
8: Sure. My pleasure to be here. No, it's a joy. I'm literally just an hour away from getting in the car to head down to St. Louis for tomorrow's event.
0: Why, to explain to, well, Catholics and non-Catholics for that matter, why this is such a big deal that Archbishop Sheen is now being officially beatified?
8: So beatification is a kind of public recognition. It's a stamp of approval upon so much of the work that Sheen did. And of course, when the church is looking at someone to beatify, they're looking at them for their holiness of life, you know, for the example that they gave. But in Sheen's life, there are really so many different things that he did. So he's being held up as an evangelist, someone who used modern media to communicate the gospel. He was someone who was not afraid to be a political commentator, as you said. He's weighed in on all sorts of things, not the least of which was communism. He was really a prophet in his time about that. But in addition to that, he did so many other charitable works, building up the mission, the missionary activity of the church, raising money for some of the poorest parts of the world where the church was needing to grow.
0: The fact that he was in prime time on network television, basically giving a homily to the entire country, anyone who would tune in, is really unthinkable today. But do we know how this happened? How they ended up putting this priest on the air to preach the gospel?
8: Yeah. So during the time when he was studying for the priesthood and in his early years of priesthood, he was recognized as a fantastic preacher. He was invited to preach in different churches in England and different places where he was traveling, and then, you know, throughout different parts of the United States. That's what led to the bishop's conference offering him a radio program. And on radio was where he first got to be known, in the 30s and the 40s. So then it was really a natural transition, because he was already recognized as a clear thinker, as someone with integrity, someone who really knew how to communicate deep things, but also in a way that was completely understandable. So when the time came in the 1950s, then, you know, the idea of him being on television was just a natural thing.
0: By the way, he won an Emmy Award, too, in 1953 for Best Television Personality. Not a whole lot of priests. I think he might be the only one. The only one who is, unless, Monsignor, that's one of your ambitions. I can work with you on this if you'd like.
8: No. No, but to him, it really wasn't all that important. I was told by family members he used it as a paperweight. He kept it on the radiator. So it was more important that he be approved in the eyes of God than in the eyes of Hollywood or in the media. So.
0: Well, and let's talk about that for a moment, because, of course, beatification is this sort of validation of his life and his holiness and his efforts. It's also sort of the last step, if I remember right, before sainthood. And to that end, there's a lot of examination of his life. And also, I said that he's still alive, of course, for those of us who believe in the resurrection and those of us who believe, in the Catholic doctrine. He is just as alive today, if not more so, than he was when he walked on this planet Earth. And that means that he can participate in intercession for those of us who are here who need grace in our lives. Are there any miracles connected to prayer for intercession to Bishop Sheen?
8: Sure. So that beatification is a preliminary step, and then canonization would be the final step. In both cases, you need one proven miracle, and it has to be subjected to the rigorous scrutiny that the Vatican dicasteries apply. So they have a series of doctors and theologians who studied these things very carefully. We had one miracle already, which had to do with a child that was born without any signs of life, and then who came back to life after 61 minutes without oxygen. And that was an incredible miracle there. And we've also had other ones reported that we think we may be able to use for canonization. So other ones involving children and some traumatic events, which they survived. Another example involving a priest who overcame carbon monoxide poisoning. And another one, someone with stage 4 cancer, where that cancer just disappeared. We can't presume on these things yet because we haven't actually undertaken the investigation. But we've at least gotten reports of some pretty impressive potential miracles.
0: Wow. And of course, those miracles that you just laid out, these are always, my understanding of how they're examined and investigated, is that medical professionals who have no interest in Fulton Sheen or whoever is in being investigated, medical professionals will testify and say that there is no scientific or medical explanation for the recovery in this case, right?
8: We are required to hear doctors, and we have to have outside doctors who are disconnected from the case. They are asked to, they're essentially asked to see if there was any natural explanation. And then if there is no natural explanation, then we look for a supernatural one, and that's where we look to, was there prayer? Did someone pray? Can we say that it was the prayer that was invoked that explains this event? It's not good enough for something to just be improbable. If you had something where you'd say, well, this could be overcome in, say, one in a million cases, that still would not be good enough because the person could just be the lucky one in a million. It's got to be something that science cannot explain at all. So it has to be absolutely inexplicable.
0: During his time on television, we're speaking, by the way, with Monsignor Jason Gray of Peoria, the Diocese of Peoria, Illinois. That's the diocese in which Fulton Sheen was ordained as a priest. He grew up near Peoria. Is there a way to quantify, because he was kind of the first televangelist, and he preached the gospel there on network television, and he became incredibly popular, incredibly a high-profile, high-visibility guy. Is there any way to quantify how many lives he touched and turned to Christianity, not specifically Catholicism, just Christianity preaching the gospel at that time? Because it must be immeasurable.
8: Yeah. His radio audience reached up to 4 million people, and his television audience reached up to 30 million people. We know those numbers. If you ask the number of converts that Sheen made, it's likely in the tens of thousands. Some people even say up to 30 or 40,000, though Sheen himself would refuse to give a number. He says, if I gave a number, I might be tempted to take credit for it. And the credit doesn't go to me. The credit goes to the Holy Spirit. But there's no doubt that he impacted countless people and still does, because it's amazing that and with this recognition of beatification, his legacy, he's really still at work today. People are discovering that life is worth living. That was the name of his television program. Yeah. And we need that message today. And so he's still continuing to preach through people discovering or rediscovering his books or talks or programs or recordings.
0: And his style on camera was just captivating, too. And do we know? Was he any different when he would preach from the pulpit during a homily versus when he was on television? Because it was just, you couldn't take your eyes off him.
8: There were recordings of him preaching different homilies in different churches, and the style very much is the same. It was something he had a natural style there, a natural charisma, a natural just telegenic, photogenic ability just to captivate people, to pierce with his eyes. But he also had the rhetorical skill. But it was more than just it wasn't just sophistry. It came from a real legitimate, integral belief and confidence in the message that he was delivering.
0: I wonder what he would think of having an American pontiff. at the Vatican right now overseeing this process. It really is quite. And also from Illinois, the Chicago guy. I just made that connection. Yeah. Monsignor, thank you. Have a great trip down to St. Louis for the ceremonies, and we'll be watching. Appreciate you joining us.
8: I appreciate it. Yeah, go to celebrateshane.com for more. Thanks.
0: Oh, thank you. Perfect. Golden Shane, an absolute giant. We'll be watching.
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13: Beltway in Forestville, the crash is on the outer loop after Route 4, now to the shoulder, a lot of the Beltway below speed, and getting to the Beltway, 210 out of Fort Washington. Delays from Old Fort Road south, that's before you even get to Swan Creek Road, and that's all to head up to the Beltway. Beltway through Bethesda slows each direction. 270 slows out of Germantown, heading down to the Beltway. Within the delays, crash cleanup at Montrose Road, they were trying to get that to the shoulder. Success on the Georgetown Pike. They've towed away the vehicles involved in the crash near the Madeira School. You can now get through there. 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
14: Some wet weather to start our day. A few showers around, some light rain this morning. Otherwise cloudy. Those showers tapering off later today. Highs will be in the low 60s with a northeast breeze. Cloudy tonight, mid-50s. Partial sun, 66 tomorrow. From the Weather Channel, race station WMAL.
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0: David Beckwith coming up. He's running in Virginia 10. Ryan McKenzie coming up in the next hour, Pennsylvania 7. Listen, if you live in one of those congressional districts where the Republican must win to keep that gavel in the hand of Mike Johnson, and your Republican nominee is not talking about fraud, Medicare fraud, Medicaid fraud, fraud in federal welfare programs, SNAP fraud, fraud in the early Learing centers, that have popped up everywhere. Fraud in illegal immigrant communities that are defrauding the American taxpayer through all of these giant government programs. You need to go to the campaign office and say, guys, what are you doing? You've got to talk about the fraud. This is a major issue. Make Democrats defend this garbage because it's all happening under their nose and they're benefiting from it, as we saw in Minnesota. You know, people are saying, oh, how is Michelle Tafoya neck and neck and tied in the polls right now with Peggy Flanagan in Minnesota for the Senate race? It's such a blue Democrat state because she's talking about the fraud. That's why. It's an issue that transcends political party. It transcends Donald Trump. It transcends the price of gas. It transcends the Iran war. And you put the Democrats on the defensive. It's a huge issue, and you got to be talking about it. And we are talking about it. And J.D. Vance, the vice president of the United States, who Donald Trump put in charge of his fraud task force, well, it seems like he's doing an event almost every week about more fraud found. Yesterday, he did that in Washington, D.C. This is clip 10. He had Dr. Mehmet Oz with him, who is in charge of the agency that handles all of the accounting and billing for Health and Human Services and the federal programs that help people pay for their medical care, including Obamacare. And here's the announcement from the vice president yesterday having to do with fraud in the Affordable Care Act programs.
11: We are stopping Obamacare enrollment for about 750,000 people, 750,000 people who we believe are fraudulently enrolled in the program. That's number one. The second thing that we're going to do is we're going to do some additional verification. We expect that most of these people are fraudulently enrolled, but we're going to do some additional verification on about 419,000 people. We're going to make sure that they're, first of all, legal residents of the United States of America, and second of all, we're going to make sure that they actually meet the income threshold requirements in order to receive these Obamacare benefits.
0: That's fantastic. So over 700,000 people who have been booted out of the Affordable Care Act marketplace because they're engaging in fraudulent activity. They're looking at another 400,000 who are probably not even legal immigrants in this country. And as you know, because of the president's executive orders, Obamacare funds, your tax dollars cannot go to pay for sex change procedures. But there's a Daily Wire report that suggests that Planned Parenthood is lying on their government forms and using different codes to get money back for procedures that are, in fact, doing just that. Mary Margaret Olihan with the Daily Wire was at the press conference and asked the vice president about it. Take a listen.
18: Planned Parenthood may be committing medical fraud by using improper billing codes when prescribing cross-sex hormones to gender-confused young people. So we'd love to know, is the fraud task force looking into Planned Parenthood on this front?
11: I don't know the answer to that question. We haven't. It sounds like we have some awareness that it's going on, but we haven't done the deep dive just yet. So what I will do is we'll look into that reporting. We'll try to run to ground the facts of the case because we always want to be driven in the fraud task force by what's actually happening, but we'll certainly take a look at it. And look, we do know from other cases, not necessarily Planned Parenthood, but we know from other cases that there was the fraudulent provision of cross-sex hormones, that people were using the wrong medical billing codes in order to give these therapies to children. By the way, highly experimental, in some cases irreversible, causing damage to kids, getting rich in the process. It's a complete scandal. And to the Democrats who talk a lot about standing up to Big Pharma, why didn't they stand up to Big Pharma when Big Pharma was selling billions of dollars of untested, unconfirmed, experimental treatments to children, in some cases causing those children a lot of damage in the process? That is a scandal, and it just goes to show that so often the rhetoric of congressional Democrats doesn't actually meet with the reality.
0: That's right. And by the way, if you're interested in, you know, winning an election and having some good political issues that you can turn on and put your opponent on the defensive, make your Democrat opponent, whether they're an incumbent Democrat congressman or a challenger trying to win the seat on affordability, have them defend those two aspects of it. The fraud of taking tax money out of your pocket to pay for cross-sex hormone treatments for children against the law. And number two, the fact that these procedures even exist and are celebrated by the political left in this country. That seems to be good politics, while at the same time being a very, very sound policy that this administration is taking up to get to the bottom of all of that criminal activity, all of that fraud. For those of you who are not watching on the video stream at LarryOShow.com, they were standing in front of a banner that said $2.2 billion recovered already. $2.2 billion recovered already. Mary Margaret Olihan joining us in the next hour. You know, in May, I woke up with excruciating pain. I honestly don't know what happened, but I had sciatica from my lower back all the way down to my right foot, and it took me a couple of weeks to get past that pain. I actually thought if I had to go to a wedding of one of our sponsor children, our bonus kids, who got married, he had been a graduate from the Naval Academy as a Marine Corps officer now, I was hobbling through the wedding because it was so bad. 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
2: WMAL News at 729. I'm John Matthews. Chinese President Xi Jinping on his way to D.C.
20: President Trump will greet President Xi at Andrews Air Force Base. Accompanying the Chinese leader will be a large business delegation. Many will hope to see an extension of the truce on tariffs announced after the leaders met in South Korea last October. But new challenges keep appearing. The two countries are in a race to dominate the rise of artificial intelligence, but they also acknowledge they'll need to communicate in order to manage potential security risks. Jonathan Savage, Fox News.
2: A brief ground stop at Reagan National Tuesday was resolved, but it came on top of major airline outages this week.
21: It was the latest disruption after a major ground stop led to a more than 1,000 flight cancellations and 6,000 delays earlier this week. The impacts lingered into Tuesday, especially at Newark and Philadelphia, the hardest hit airports where some passengers were still trying to make it home. Transportation Secretary Sean Duffy says workers on Monday accidentally cut a fiber line in New Jersey. It triggered a communications outage.
2: Fox News' Madeline Rivera. D.C. business owners who face constant parking problems for customers may soon have the option of paying for extra enforcement on city streets. A bill moving through the city council would allow those businesses to pay the city's Department of Public Works to provide off-duty parking enforcement riders to pull out their citation pads on overtime to keep more spaces open, similar to a program the city that has that allows off-duty police officers to work as security guards at private events. The Dow futures are down 31 points. NASDAQ futures down 35. Sports. The Nats beat the Tigers 3-1. The Orioles rained out at Camden Yards. The Mystics beat the Connecticut Sun. Up next, traffic and weather.
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2: WMAL traffic, Jamie Witten in the Hadid Carpet Cleaning Traffic Center.
6: Virginia, it's 28 northbound coming out of Centerville, now jammed north of 66. Crash at Walney Road to the culprit. In case you missed it, Georgetown Pike is reopened near the Madeira School. That crash is gone. Lot of the Beltway just jammed at this rush hour. 270 slows most of the way out of Germantown to join both loops of the Beltway. Bethesda, southbound 355, solid lineup heading down to Cedar Lane, Connecticut Avenue, heavy to head inside the Beltway. Now from GarageDoorRepair.com, the WMAL Weather Channel forecast.
7: Big storm developing off the coast and a gusty breeze out of the northeast today with a little wet weather this morning, tapering off this afternoon. 63, clouds tonight, mid-50s. Tomorrow, partly sunny, mid-60s. From the Weather Channel, race staging WMAL.
2: 56 degrees at Reagan National. 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
0: WMAL. It's Larry O'Connor here at O'Connor and Company. Good morning. We're in the Relief Factor studio on our flagship station, WMAL, and across the Salem Radio Network. I got to tell you, I don't like to say during the breaks. I know that's sort of radio nomenclature, but we're not actually taking breaks. There are times when you're not hearing me speak anymore, and during those times, you're hearing news and traffic, and you're hearing from the great, incredible partners that keep

0: that's a real challenge. And interestingly enough, the county is run by Democrats who employ a lot of the techniques that don't work.
1: Yeah.
0: And don't allow the free economy to actually exceed. And one of the things that I really want to do is help open up homes, get more supply, and have portable mortgages. And also, I think indexing capital gains also to inflation also will allow people to be more mobile and move their homes and get supply really moving.
1: I got to tell you, your opponent, the current congressman, he's a freshman. He's only been there 2 years. You know, I heard a lot about him when he was running for the seat. But I got to be honest with you. I have no idea what he's done in the last 2 years. I have other than just vote with the Democrats and do whatever Hakeem Jeffries tells him to do, even if that means defunding parts of the federal government that directly affects the people who live in his district.
0: That's absolutely true. Yesterday, that was really clear. He voted for that 43-day shutdown, and we're actually almost coming. October 1st is the start of that anniversary. I was down at the Pentagon, lived through that with my team as a federal employee. People may think, well, that was a year ago, but for civilians, that 42-day shutdown was traumatic for us as we lost two paychecks. We weren't sure if we're going to lose a third. And the fact that our congressman voted to shut the government down at least seven times, including when there was a bipartisan agreement to reopen it, is something that I demanded an apology, which I didn't get. And something that when they elect me, I will promise that I won't use our federal workers, the great federal workers we have in this area, as leverage to get some policy agreement out of the opposition.
1: Yeah.
0: I'm going to make sure that we do that on the House of the floor, not on the backs of our federal employees.
1: We're speaking with Dave Beckwith. Dave Beckwith is the Republican nominee for Congress in Virginia 10. That's mostly Loudoun County, but also, I believe, parts of Fairfax and Prince William County. Please correct me if I'm wrong there. I don't want to get it wrong. You know the district better than I do.
0: Yeah, it's western Prince William, just a little sliver of Fairfax and Fauquier County and Rappahannock.
1: Oh, all right.
0: By the way, those are two parts of the district that my opponent has never been seen in or rarely seen in, I will say.
1: Well,
0: and they really feel disconnected from him.
1: I believe that. I've done some events with the Rappahannock County Republican Party, and they're pretty conservative down there. They like their Republican Party, so hopefully you can run up the score with the voters down there in the district. Tell me, Dave Beckwith, should you win this seat and become a freshman in the House of Representatives, which committees sort of attract you the most? Where would you like to focus some of your expertise by sitting on a committee and representing your constituents?
0: Well, I'm going to be bold and go for appropriations. And one of the reasons I really want to do that is that in order to really bring the relief this district needs, I need to be on appropriations. And one of the things I really want to try and work on, is there a set of transmission lines coming across beautiful western Loudoun County and also Prince William and even into Fauquier County? And I want to make sure I'm able to stop those. The reason we're bringing those high voltage transmission lines in is that Virginia isn't building out its own power. We have a prohibition against building out fossil fuel plants, natural gas, clean natural gas electricity plants that is starving the state for electricity. So we have to import it from West Virginia or Pennsylvania.
1: Yeah.
0: Well, I want to stop those transmission lines, and I want to have Virginia start producing its own power.
1: Well, and of course, those transmission lines are there in many respects to power those data centers. As you know, in Loudoun County, I think per capita, you've got more data centers than anywhere else in the country. Is that a federal issue in your mind? Is there something that can come out of the House of Representatives having to do with these data centers? Or do you still stand that this should be a county and state policy that needs to be adjudicated more locally?
0: I've talked to local officials and also business individuals. They're really worried about the federal government trying to decide where data centers should go. They do feel that needs to be a local issue. I believe there's a role for the federal government to come up with federal guidelines for how close a data center should be to a residential area. And it could be half a mile, it could be 2 miles. but we should not have these data centers integrated into our communities. Underneath my opponent, who was a delegate, then a state senator, and then a congressman in Data Center Alley. Data Center Alley was part of that over the last 6.5 years. Mm-hmm. He did nothing to address this looming problem that has taken data centers from a blessing to a curse. And that's all on him, and I'm making sure he's held accountable for that.
1: Whenever I have local candidates on in Virginia or Maryland or in any of the other parts they're going to bring, I got a Pennsylvania congressman coming up in the next hour, I always get text messages and tweets and people who say, you know, make sure the people in D.C. are sending money. Make sure the Republican Congressional Committee is funding these people. Make sure the RNC is funding people. Listen, I have no doubt that there's money coming, but let me just tell you something. The way the D.C. political action committees decide where they're going to spend their money in races like this, one of the factors is how much the candidate can raise on their own. So if you want to see money coming to Dave Beckwith's campaign to help him in this fight, you need to throw some money his way. Dave Beckwith, correct me if I'm wrong about that, but that's a big deal. They want to see what you can raise. So what's that website so people can jump on board?
0: Beckwith, B-E-C-K-W-I-T-H, at BeckwithForCongress.com. BeckwithForCongress.com.
1: BeckwithForCongress.com. Help Dave Beckwith out. Throw him some pocket change right now. If you all do that, that'll add up and that'll get the attention of MAGA Inc. Dave Beckwith, thank you, sir. Good luck on the campaign.
0: Thanks, Larry.
1: Big Wireless is pulling one over on us. You know how I know? 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Let's check in with Jamie Witten in the Hadid Carpet Cleaning Traffic Center.
2: Larry, rush hour heavy this morning. 95 on the brakes most of the way out of Dale City, on to 395 and to join the Beltway Interloop through Annandale. 395, very little brake, continuing up to and across the 14th Street Bridge. Centerville, we're jammed past the crash. Northbound 28, north of 66 at Walney Road. High standing water has been an issue. Southbound 295 on the exit ramp to the 11th Street Bridge. A continuous delay coming out of Chevrolet College Park. Southbound Route 1 at IKEA Center Boulevard for the accident. 270 slows Germantown to each loop of the Beltway. Crash near Montrose should be to the shoulder. Now from GarageDoorRepair.com, the WMAL Weather Channel forecast.
3: Big storm developing off the coast. And a gusty breeze out of the northeast today with a little wet weather this morning, tapering off this afternoon. 63, clouds tonight, mid-50s. Tomorrow partly sunny, mid-60s. From the Weather Channel, race staging WMAL.
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0: That's right. And you can catch everything about this show at LarryOShow.com, including our live video stream, so you can see the color of my tie. Go ahead. Guess the color of my tie today. Without looking, what color tie am I wearing today? Go ahead and let me know on social media. In the meantime, as I've been teasing all morning long, and we gave you a little tease, we gave you a little bit of a moosebush, a little appetizer, a little bit of a peek behind the curtain. Kamala Harris yesterday in Michigan campaigning for Abdul Sayed, which right there, Abdul said, oh, we really need to bring in the big guns here so we can win this race against Mike Rogers. So let's bring in the woman who just miserably failed to win the state in the presidential election. You don't see Kamala Harris being asked to come and campaign in many places. But she's there for two reasons. Abdul Sayed is having trouble with the women's vote, certain women's vote in suburban Detroit, and also the black vote. Black voters are not interested in Abdul Sayed right now because, as I've told you before on this program, there is a lot of bad blood between the African-American community in Wayne County, Michigan, and parts of Oakland County, and the newly immigrated Arab community in those same regions. They don't like each other. And the black vote famously went for Haley Stevens during the primaries, and they really haven't warmed up to Abdul Sayed. So Kamala Harris to the rescue, right? Because she did so great in Michigan. All right, let's start with this joint appearance where Abdul Sayed, when you look at the video, and you can watch the stream at LarryOShow.com, Abdul Sayed looks like he's at the dentist. He looks so uncomfortable, and it is so unpleasant. Let's start here with clip 13. Take it away, Kamala.
1: I'm here to support Dr. El Sayed because on this subject, I know he will be a champion. And I have a right to say that.
0: Ah, yes. The awkward cackle with a smattering of applause. The subject that she has a right to talk about has to do with prenatal care, women's health, pregnancies. But of course, Kamala Harris famously has never had a baby. But that's okay. Here's a little bit more of the two of them. They get along so well. It's like peanut butter and jelly, these two.
1: So I think we're at the point of our new relationship where I'm going to now call you Abdul.
2: Perfect. For me, it's going to be Madam Vice President. But that's
1: appropriate. As long as you're okay with that.
0: I can't get enough of the cackle. Yeah, he loves him some Kamala. Oh, yeah, call me Abdul. I'll just stick with Madam Vice President. And then it gets better. She's going for the black vote in a minute. But first, a woman in the audience there. This is the person they hand selected to talk at this thing called Birth Detroit. Take a listen to this language, clip 15.
3: And that's what the people of Michigan need from you, from our leaders. That's what black women and black birthing people need in order to move themselves forward.
0: There it is.
3: Families forward.
0: Black women and black birthing people, ladies and gentlemen. Birthing people is back. I thought Woke One was crazy, man. No. Woke One is right here. It didn't go anywhere. Birthing people is back right there at the Abdul Kamala joint appearance. All right. Then Abdul gets the hell out of there. Right. Kamala's on her own. She goes to shore up the black vote. So she goes to an appearance with the NAACP in Detroit. Here's clip 17. Let's go straight to this one. Here's Kamala getting out the black vote for Abdul and maybe for herself.
4: They are cheating by purging voter rolls. So we say as leaders then to folks, not only must you register to vote, check your voter registration status to make sure you haven't been purged from the rolls. They're trying to take our tools, but we are a creative people. And we know how to fight. And we have always been fighting against the odds, and that has never deterred us.
0: There you go. God, boy, the slurring of the words. How many vodkas at lunch? By the way, it should be noted this was taking place at the Fellowship Chapel. Might want to check on the tax status of the Fellowship Chapel. Well, meanwhile, let's get to clip 20. Where are we? Clip 18, please. More Kamala doing her thing.
4: Too big to rig. We've got to be too big to rig.
0: Oh, little Oprah thing in there. You get a fake ballot. You get a fake ballot. Everybody gets a fake ballot. too big to rig. I thought when Donald Trump said that the last election had to be too big to rig, he was inciting an insurrection. Now we cackle along with it. Clip 19, more Kamala doing her thing. Go ahead.
5: Did you want to announce anything while you're here? And what's your charge to us as you make your exit?
1: I have not decided if I'm going to run again. But let me just say this. I do sincerely believe 28 won't matter if we don't get through 26.
5: That's true.
0: There you go. It's that, honestly, is she half asleep or is she just cut 20 more Kamala?
1: We are witnessing the most callous, corrupt, and incompetent presidential administration we have ever experienced in the history of America. And there are many factual points that would provide evidence of each of those.
0: But I'm not going to provide it today. All right, and we saved the best for last. My favorite, clip 21. Go.
1: And Shirley Chisholm talked about it. If you're not at the table, bring a folding chair, otherwise you might be on the menu. I'm conflating two people saying
0: that. Oh, she's just too good. Sadly, I don't think she's running, but boy, it's nice to have her back. 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
11: WMAL News at 8. Good morning, everyone. I'm John Matthews. We're learning more about an 87-year-old Frederick man who's accused of killing his own roommate.
12: An off-duty officer on his way to a local church got a call from the pastor about a congregant confessing to murder. Police took Irwin Dickstein into custody. His roommate, 63-year-old Michael Bushnell, was found shot to death inside their shared home on Franklin Street. And court records show Bushnell told a neighbor he got into an argument with Dickstein the day before because Bushnell reportedly turned off the electricity while trying to fix an outlet. Well, now Dick Steen has been ordered held without bond. He has a competency hearing set for October 13th.
11: 7 News' Adriana Hopkins. An Aldi man is charged with first-degree murder in connection with the fatal shooting of his wife in their home.
13: Loudoun County Sheriff Mike Chapman says a relative called 911 just after noon to report a homicide in the Quimby Oak Place residence. Chapman says 60-year-old Roger Bedford fatally shot his 54-year-old wife, Lisa.
14: He actually left the scene by way of a rental car,
13: which Pennsylvania State Police found along with Bradford. He was taken into custody and is awaiting extradition to Virginia.
14: Tragic situation, several kids.
13: 2 in college, 1 in high school, none home when it happened. Heather Curtis on WMAL and WMAL.com.
11: The federal bribery trial of D.C. Councilmember Trayon White is set to go to the jury today after the panel receives final instructions from the judge.
15: Well, the defense has said simply that there was no quid pro quo, that yes, White took the money, but that he didn't use it to actually bribe anyone, that he didn't do anything illegal by taking the money. But the prosecution argues that White still agreed to commit bribery and that the agreement itself was the bribe. Now, White's accused of pocketing $35,000 in exchange for steering city contracts.
11: 7 News' Rebecca Turco. White could land 15 years in prison and be thrown off the council if he's convicted. Dropping enrollment is prompting Maryland's largest county to consider closing some schools.
16: Montgomery County Public Schools has announced it will consider closing some elementary and middle schools in the area of the county that have declining enrollment. Now, MCPS is the largest school system in Maryland, but its leaders and enrollment, they say that they are falling for the first time in 40 years. There's been no decision yet on which schools will be closed, but they will be coming after a series of public meetings later this school year.
11: 7 News' Scott Thuman. It was a busy first week of early voting in Virginia's largest county.
17: More than 11,000 ballots have already been cast for the November elections, according to the Fairfax County Board of Elections. With over 6,000 ballots returned by mail, 900 in drop boxes, and more than 4,500 in person at 3 early voting sites. In addition to elected office, Fairfax County voters will decide on several bond referendums, including $180 million for park site renovations and $40 million for residential drug rehab and behavioral health services. Barbara Britt, WMAL and WMAL.com.
11: Checking your money, the Dow futures are down 103 points. NASDAQ futures down 79. In sports, the Nationals beat the Tigers 3-1 on a pair of homers by C.J. Abrams that pushed him over the century mark for RBI on the season. He's the first Nat to do that in 7 years. The Orioles rained out at Camden Yards. They'll try to play 2 today against the Blue Jays. WNBA, the Mystics over the Connecticut Sun. Up next, traffic and weather.
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11: 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Here is Jamie Witten in the Hadid Carpet Cleaning Traffic Center.
2: Into Frederick, I-70 eastbound at 270. Crash blocks the right lanes. It's just at a crawl heading through Braddock Heights. Now, this has taken some of the pressure off of 270. We've cleared out until you get into Germantown. And that's where the stop-and-go delay begins onto each loop of the Beltway. Beltway's been intense this morning. Delay started early, jammed through Bethesda, outer loop into Silver Spring. Feeder roads getting to the Beltway this morning, heavier than normal. 395 slows most of the way off the Beltway to and across the 14th Street Bridge. Now from GarageDoorRepair.com, the WMAL Weather Channel forecast.
21: Some wet weather to start our day. A few showers around, some light rain this morning, otherwise cloudy. Those showers tapering off later today. Highs will be in the low 60s with a northeast breeze. Cloudy tonight, mid-50s. Partial sun, 66 tomorrow. From the Weather Channel, race stage at WMAL.
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0: This is O'Connor and Company. That man with that deep voice is correct. And this is Larry O'Connor, the O'Connor part of O'Connor and Company. And the company part is all the great guests that we've had already this morning, including your participation, too. Cal Thomas, Monsignor Jason Gray on the beatification of Fulton Sheen happening tomorrow. Dave Beckwith running for Congress in Northern Virginia. That is in the past. You know, let's look forward, shall we? Coming up in 30 minutes, Representative Ryan McKenzie will join us here in the Relief Factor studio to have a conversation about his race in Pennsylvania's 7th. We, of course, are on our flagship station, the mighty, the powerful, the really unparalleled WMAL in Washington, D.C., and also on the Salem Radio Network. And a friend of this program who has been a guest, sometimes a filling co-host, and frankly, somebody that we've followed and supported for many years now because, gosh, she's got to be in her 50s. She's got such a long and storied career. The one, the only, Mary Margaret Olihan of the Daily. I kid, you're like barely 23 years old, Mary Margaret. Thank you for joining us this morning.
23: Thank you for having me. It's great to be here.
0: She, of course, the White House correspondent for our pals over at the Daily Wire. And now, were you following the president up in New York for the UN as well, or did you cover that here from the White House?
23: I had to cover it here from the White House because there was just too much going on, and we were covering the vice president and his new fraud announcements.
0: Yeah, in fact, I want to get to that in a moment because we just played one of your questions and answers having to do with the Daily Wire investigation involving what appears to be some fraud at the hands of Planned Parenthood, which is shocking because they're usually such a pristine and honest organization, that Planned Parenthood. But before we do, real quickly, what do you make of this dust-up this week? Between certain outlets, publishing outlets, Politico, CNN, MS Now, their loss of a hard pass to get into the White House. And now all these other outlets, you know, joining with them and boycotting. First of all, the boycott of the coverage of Donald Trump didn't last very long because last I checked, they were all covering Donald Trump yesterday.
23: Yeah, it's a really interesting situation where on the one hand, we all know that CNN, MSNBC, MS Now, whatever they call themselves, and Politico, their coverage is, I would say, 98% negative of the president. And, you know, that's not just like saying that, oh, they, you know, they cover all these stories and it just so happens to be negative. No, they only view news interesting if it is negative about the president. And yeah. I think the public understands this. I think the president obviously understands this. And I think these outlets, for the most part, they understand it too.
0: But Mary, if I can jump in, it is negative. You're right, but it's more than just negative. It's negative coverage based on fake information, fraudulent information, things that they get wrong on a consistent basis, and then never retract and never apologize for. Listen, when Joe Biden was president, if they gave you a hard pass, which I bet they didn't, by the way, you may report negatively on Joe Biden, but you can't do it based on fraud. You know, here's the truth, here are the facts, and then here's our perspective on it, right? That's the difference here, I think.
23: I mean, there is definitely a large portion of anonymous sourcing from these outlets that are based on things that we know not to be true. For example, their fixation on Natalie Harp, who we have no evidence to support a lot of the malicious gossip we have seen about her, and yet you will see her name feature prominently in a lot of these outlets. Now, I should say, they do break news, they do break scoops, they do speak to the White House on a lot of things, which, you know, in my opinion, if the White House doesn't like these outlets, maybe like 12 people close to the situation shouldn't be breaking down what happened to CNN. But
0: agreed.
23: At the same time, you know, there is concerns for me, you know, when you see some of these outlets getting booted from the White House. I would like to cover the next administration, whether it's Republican or Democrat. So yeah. It does concern me a little bit to imagine myself getting booted from, you know, a Kamala Harris White House or a Gavin Newsom White House. It does concern me in that front. And I do think, yeah. You know, that perhaps, you know, in an ideal world, the president would have said, you guys can't be in the Oval Office anymore, but, you know, their correspondents could still do their news hits there or something. Right. I don't know. There's
0: Or just
23: there's
0: ignore them. Stop talking to Caitlin Collins. Stop engaging. I agree with you. You and I are on the same page. And I promise you, Mary Margaret, in the next administration, when you're working for me over at Town Hall, and you will be, everyone eventually will be working at Town Hall, we'll make sure we have your back there. But I don't want it to go unnoticed. When everybody says, oh, what are you conservative outlets going to do when you're excluded from the White House? We don't have to imagine that. That's exactly what happened. Right, Mary Margaret?
23: Right. It did happen. And I think, you know, my friend, our mutual friend, Vince Colonnaise, was talking the other day about how former President Barack Obama
0: yes.
23: had excluded Fox News, had excluded a lot of conservative outlets, and now has the gall to talk about how... it would be insane to exclude Fox News when he was the one that literally was doing this in the first place. So I think there's a lot of hypocrisy, a lack of genuine conversation about what's happening here. And now all these outlets that the president banned are holding themselves up as some sort of martyrs, as some sort of bastions of free speech, which I find pretty annoying.
0: Oh, no. It's annoying, but it's also typical and expected. Mary Margaret Olihan's our guest. She's a White House correspondent for the Daily Wire. And Mary Margaret, yesterday, as you mentioned, and we played these clips earlier in the program, you covered Vice President J.D. Vance's press conference about all of the money that they're recovering from fraudulent use of Obamacare as well as Medicaid services. Also, they booted about $700,000 from the Affordable Care Act marketplace because of fraud investigations. But then you asked a question about Planned Parenthood. Can we play that real fast? This is clip 9. Let's just get Mary Margaret's question in there. Clip 9, guys. Go ahead and play it.
1: Planned Parenthood may be committing medical fraud by using improper billing codes when prescribing cross-sex hormones to gender-confused young people. So we'd love to know, is the fraud task force looking into Planned Parenthood on this front?
3: I don't know.
0: That's great. And in fact, why don't you tell us what the vice president said and give us more background on this investigation with Planned Parenthood apparently defrauding the American taxpayer by illegally getting money for services that they shouldn't be giving.
23: Yeah, this is crazy. And, you know, Larry, you know, I've reported on Planned Parenthood my whole career.
0: Yes, I think that's when we first met. Yeah.
23: Yes. Yeah. I've been covering abortion, transgenderism, and most recently Planned Parenthood's interest in helping children transition, which is really disturbing. So the vice president said that he hadn't seen the report I was talking about, which, you know, in his defense was brand new. We broke it that morning. Meg Brock, my colleague, had reported on it. But he said that he thinks they have some awareness that it's going on, but they haven't done the deep dive just yet. And I should note that behind him, as he was speaking and as I was speaking, I could see Dr. Oz and Andrew Ferguson both nodding along. So they absolutely are aware of this and looking into it. And he said the vice president told me that they are going to dive into it and they are going to look into Meg's report and they'll get back to us. So
0: now,
23: Based
0: on your understanding and your investigation here, would this be a violation of the legislation supporting the Affordable Care Act, or would this be a violation of the rules set forth by the executive branch under President Trump? What exactly is happening here that might be a violation of the law?
23: Well, I think it would be fraud on the ACA front because they're improperly billing, which using improper billing codes to describe what they're asking for insurance for.
0: Oh,
23: right?
0: That's so true. That's just straight up fraud. If you're treating somebody for transgender dysphoria or whatever it is with this drug, and you don't code it that way, and you say no, this is just you know, help with cramps or something, then you're defrauding. That's just outright lying on a form.
23: Yeah, and I have seen evidence to suggest that there's a lot of this happening, and I've had people come to me lately and say, like, this is how these groups are transitioning kids and getting away with it because they're billing it as something that it's not. So, you know, when they talk about, needing cross-sex hormones, and I don't even like to say cross-sex hormones, when they talk about needing testosterone to help a girl transition, instead of billing it for that, they're going to say they're billing it for, like, hormonal dysfunction or something like that, which
0: is
23: very false because nothing is wrong with that person.
0: It's for a young girl who has the perfectly appropriate amount of hormones based on her gender, based on her sex, based on her biology. What they're doing is screwing with her biology by giving her something that was never intended for a young girl to take in those large doses.
23: Exactly. Yeah. And it's incredibly disturbing. And, you know, I wrote a whole book about the effects that those types of hormones can have on a young person, on any person. It's some kind of sci-fi dystopian craziness that somehow we've allowed to permeate our society.
0: And while you mention it, let me tell everybody that they should get a copy of D-Trans, True Stories of Escaping the Gender Ideology Cult by our guest, author and reporter Mary Margaret Olihan. Are you covering the summit with Xi Jinping in the next couple of days? That's going to be a busy one.
23: I am. In fact, I will be in the White House press pool tomorrow, which I'm very happy about because that's when a lot of the action kicks off. And I should tell you, Larry, that I'm in very close contact with the daughter of Jimmy Lai. Her name is Claire. And Claire's father has been imprisoned by the Chinese Communist Party for 6 years now in solitary confinement in Hong Kong. And she has been begging the president to help get him released. Many other people all over the world have been begging the president to help with that, too. And my understanding is that a top leader in the UK also begged Trump to help with this. Now, he's asked President Xi a number of times to help free Jimmy, but we'll see what he can do tomorrow. And I'm hopeful that I'll be able to ask both of them to their faces if Xi will free Jimmy.
0: In one of the bilats, as they call them, or if they actually just have an open Q&A in the Oval Office. Either way, if Mary Margaret Olihan has the chance, she will find out what's going on with Jimmy Lai. Bless you. Great talking with you. Thanks.
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0: WMAL traffic and weather with Jamie Whitten from the Hadid Carpet Cleaning Traffic Center.
2: Larry, so much of this commute needs the alert, but on 395, really intense. Northbound 395 before Duke Street with the vehicle fire. Initially, they were allowing the left lane to get by. Fire trucks just arrived a few minutes ago, so they have stopped all traffic as they douse the flames. Northbound 95, continuous delay now out of Woodbridge. heading up to this vehicle fire. Heading into Frederick, they've cleared the crash. Eastbound I-70 at 270. That pace getting better. Now on to 270. First set of delays will begin as you come out of Germantown, and that takes you onto both loops of the Beltway still. Now from GarageDoorRepair.com, the WMAL Weather Channel forecast.
21: Some wet weather to start our day. A few showers around, some light rain this morning, otherwise cloudy. Those showers tapering off later today. Highs will be in the low 60s with a northeast breeze. Cloudy tonight, mid-50s. Partial sun, 66 tomorrow. From the Weather Channel, race stage at WMAL.
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0: It's time for Critter News here on O'Connor and Company. What did I have my voice crack? I did a little Peter Brady action there when I said Critter News. Critter News! It's time for Critter News. oftentimes our Critter News, it seems that there are animals in the news a lot. Oftentimes there are animals in the news, and sometimes, you know, it's serious animal news. Like, for instance, when a bat is causing a global pandemic out of Wuhan wet market, even though that would be fake Critter News, I think, at the time. It was a pangolin. Sometimes it's just because there's a viral clip of an animal messing with human beings, and it tickles our fancy. And this Critter News is of the latter sort. This one happened right here in our backyard in Prince William County, where some police officers were called out to wrangle a pig. Now, it is quite a scene here. As traffic is stopped, by the way, they stopped traffic on a two-lane highway. The pig is running through the median there, the grass-covered median. It's in the rain, so it's slippery and slick. And the pig, let's just say, if this is a man versus beast kind of gladiator event in the Coliseum, the beast is winning. I have great respect for our police officers, but I don't know if they had the proper training for this. And they cannot keep up with this pig. They have no strategy. Thankfully, one of the drivers stopped in traffic so that the pig could be wrangled, caught all of this on video, and these cops needed a breather. It's not a good look. And by the way, it's not even a big pig. You know, the hogs that end up on your plate, they're giant. They're big. They're like at least knee high or waist high. This is one of those little pigs. I don't think it's a piglet. I think it's an actual full-grown pig. It may have been somebody's pet. They got out and they decided, rather than letting nature take its course, they needed to, you know, literally stop traffic and chase down this pig. And then these cops end up living in viral video infamy. We'll put this out on our social media feed so you can see it if you're just listening on the radio. But let me just say, this is a ham on the lamb is what it is. This is bacon on the run. This is 1 Adam 12, we're in pursuit of pork. All right, I'll stop. It's probably too much of that. I do think, though, that if you there's no audio on what the pig is actually saying, but if you had like a really specialized microphone to target the pig as the cops chase it down, I'm sure you will hear that little piggy going wee, wee, wee all the way to the squad car. I believe that's what's happening there. Do you think once they caught the pig and, you know, do you cuff a pig? Do they have cloven hooves or how do you, what? I'm not sure, but you catch the pig. You finally wrestle it down. You get it in the squad car. And if this cop was anything worth his salt, he would then look in the back seat of the car and say, "That'll do, pig. That'll do." Do you think he did that? That's what I would have done. They did finally catch the pig. Charges are pending. It's for evading, resisting, and being absolutely delicious when sliced thin and fried in a pan, or slow cooked for that matter. This is, by the way, the missing ending of George Orwell's Animal Farm. A lot of people don't know that. Eventually, this is what happened. All animals are equal. Some animals are more equal than others, and others are caught in hot pursuit from law enforcement in Northern Virginia. It didn't quite ring as poetic as Orwell had, so. Do you think Peppa had anything to do with this? That Peppa Pig, with that accent, drives me insane. Maybe this is Peppa on the lam, and Peppa's trying to just get away from. Have we milked this enough? There's not, actually, pigs don't even provide milk. If it were a cow story, milking this would actually work. I think we're done. Good old Wilbur from Charlotte's Web had a whole book written about him, and here the best we can do is some sort of, you know, cops episode. Bad boys, bad boys. What you gonna do? What you gonna do when they oink for you? All right, let's move on to other news here, if you don't mind, because I think that's it. That's it for our Critter News. In fact, it might be it for Critter News from this point forward. That is great. And again, God bless our cops. They are called to do very dangerous things, and then they are called to do ridiculous things. And these two, when they woke up that morning thinking that they were going to go keep the good citizens of Prince William County safe, the last thing they knew is that they were going to end up going viral on a video chasing a pig in rain and falling on their butts and then being the butt of a joke on a radio show. But that's life. 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
11: WMAL News at 8:29. I'm John Matthews. President Trump will greet Chinese President Xi Jinping at Joint Base Andrews this afternoon. They have a lot to discuss.
13: There are these reports that China has been helping the Iranians with targeting information, including some that might have killed U.S. service members. The president wants that to stop. Apparently, one of Xi's big asks is to pause a $14 billion American arms sale to Taiwan. They're not saying that they're going to invade, but they don't like that the United States is constantly providing the Taiwanese with these huge multi-billion dollar arms sales.
11: Fox News' Peter Ducey. A top NATO military official warning Vladimir Putin's becoming more dangerous than ever.
14: This as European leaders warn that Moscow is planning to test the alliance. Poland's Prime Minister Donald Tusk said last week Russia might target NATO with a drone or missile strike, then claim it was an accident. French President Emmanuel Macron has asked his government to prepare a plan to thwart drone and cyber attacks. Jonathan Savage, Fox News.
11: The Justice Department's arguing President Trump can ban reporters at will for national security reasons. This opinion coming ahead of an emergency court hearing today.
15: As you know, a few days ago, President Trump banned CNN, MS Now, and Politico from the White House. The DOJ argues access to the White House is a privilege, not a right, and some of the reporting by news outlets have raised national security concerns. Now, this case is a critical test of First Amendment protections. The federal court in D.C. has repeatedly restored journalists' press access at the White House.
11: 7 News' John Rogers. The Dow futures are down 161 points at this hour. NASDAQ futures down 100. Traffic and weather next.
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2: Vehicle fire, 395 northbound before Duke Street. All traffic stopped and it has been stopped for about 15 minutes. The flames are extinguished. They're just trying to move some of the equipment out of the roadway, but they're going to have a big cleanup here. When they get a lane open, it's going to be to the far left. Traffic at a standstill coming off of northbound 95. Delays stretching back to Woodbridge. Again, with the vehicle fire, 395 north before Duke Street. Freeway is jammed each direction, trying to work into town onto lower 14th Street. Looks like they have closed off the 12th Street tunnel now for the upcoming dignitary visit. Now from GarageDoorRepair.com, the WMAL Weather Channel forecast.
11: Showers end, turning cloudy and breezy, high 63. It's 56 at Reagan National. 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
0: 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And I've got all of my pig puns out of my system. Thank you very much for asking. But you really should see the video. We'll throw it out there for you. I want to remind you also, for those of you who were not able to join us or get booked, we haven't done the cruise yet, but if you weren't able to book on the Gulf of America cruise that's happening in November with Kurt Schlichter and Scott Jennings and Mike Gallagher and myself, I've got good news for you. Now, we haven't made the official announcement, but I do like to give my radio audience a little sneak preview. 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We are the place to be for all of the political analysis of these midterm elections, and everyone in Washington

0: within those, most of them are Republican incumbents. So they've shown that they can win before. They know their district. The voters know them. They have a track record. They have a positive image and about things that they've been able to deliver for their community like I have. So voters are now contrasting common sense individuals like myself who have delivered for our community against the crazy Democrats like Bob Brooks. And that is a very different dynamic than previously in 2018, when there was a large number of flips, when there were open seats, and the Democratic Party, even in 2018, was a different party than it is today.
1: Representative Ryan McKenzie is with us. He's the incumbent in the 7th Congressional District in Pennsylvania, and his race is one that is on the spotlight for many national observers with regard to the balance of power in the House. I agree with the congressman that we're looking at about 25 races right now that will make the difference. Some people think it's up to 35. The Cook Report, I think that's 37. I'm sticking with the 25 number. That seems to be where the Republicans are focusing their energy. So, Congressman McKenzie, as you go through your district and you talk to voters and you say exactly what you said here, look what we did with the big, beautiful bill. Look what we did to make sure you keep your money. Look what we've been able to do legislatively to be able to push back on the radical social agenda with regard to our kids and our schools and our education. And also look at how crazy these socialists are that the Democrats, and even if Brooks isn't one of them, although it sure looks like on his website that he supports all of those same, like Medicare for All and other those same big Marxist programs. The fact is the party will be beholden to the Marxists. Zohra Mamdani will be calling the shots if they get the majority in the House. When you communicate all of that to the voters, do they hear you and say, yeah, but, you know, gas is too high, so I'm going to vote the other way? I mean, because that's what we're led to believe by the media, that they're ignoring all of that and just focusing on the price of gas.
0: I think there are cross currents. There's no doubt. And again, just like I highlighted, that pendulum of American politics swings. I mean, we often hear from people about their concerns about, you know, certain things that the Trump administration does. And it's important for us as a member of Congress to talk to people and say, well, hold on, here is my tracking record. Here are the things that I voted on. Here's how we've delivered for the Lehigh Valley. And what voters say time and time again is, well, that's great. I agree with all of that stuff. I support you on all of those things. So on the policy positions that we as members of Congress have actually been able to deliver on, people are very supportive of those individual agenda items when you talk about them. So we do have to remind people about those things that we've been able to accomplish. And then the other task of an election like this is talking about what we're going to do if we get reelected. And so yes, we go around our local community, meet with stakeholders, individuals, organizations who have things that they would like to do and like to, us to work on in the future. And we talk about those things that we are looking to deliver going forward as well. So those are the things that really people want to talk about on the ground. When you hear the talking points of the left and the mainstream media about all the frustrations with the president and things like that, that is a base issue. I mean, so it might motivate their base voters, but individuals and swing voters here in the Lehigh Valley, they want to hear about the nuts and bolts. What have you delivered? What are you going to do going forward? And we're very confident that we've done all the right things up until now, and that we're going to continue to do the right things for the Lehigh Valley to get reelected.
1: 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If you want to get more information about Congressman McKenzie, and no matter where you're living right now, listen, if you're motivated in this election, but you happen to live in a district where there really isn't that competitive of a race, where it's already drawn, where the incumbent or whoever it is, whether it's Republican or Democrat, really doesn't have a battle, well, Ryan McKenzie has a battle. So you can participate. Go to McKenzieForCongress.com, sign up, get information, maybe throw him $10 or $20 right now. That goes a long way, especially if everyone listening does it. Ryan McKenzie, right now, as you're looking at this final home stretch here, what's the strategy? Is there a lot of television at play here? Is it digital ads, or is it more rallies and sort of door knocking? Because you just mentioned the base, the Democrat. If Trump base, Republican base, if the same voters that came out and voted for you last time around 2 years ago come out this time, you win going away.
0: That's correct. And so we tell people we want big turnout. We want all voters to be showing up and voting. And just like in 24, if everybody shows up, we're confident we're going to win. And so it is a big change from previous, you know, times in American history where it was actually Democrats who said, oh, we want, you know, large voter turnout.
1: Oh, yeah.
0: Now they're afraid.
1: Congressman, you have nailed it. This lie that Democrats say that Republicans are trying to suppress the vote or we're trying to get, no, we want to, if there's a huge turnout, that's Republicans correct. Win going away this time.
0: That is correct. And so, we want people to turn out to vote. It is Democrats who are actively trying to suppress Republican voters with narratives like this, that the races are over and things are going to be lost. So we can't listen to that. We need to make sure everybody gets out and votes. And if they do, again, I'm confident we're going to be successful just like in 24.
1: Ryan McKenzie, Congressman McKenzie, 7th District, Lehigh Valley of Pennsylvania. We are heard there every morning, and we're glad that we could bring you to your constituents and your voters and make sure we get that base motivated so it's not even close. Good luck with the campaign, and we'll be watching.
0: Thank you, sir.
1: It's Ryan McKenzie. Again, it's McKenzieForCongress.com, McKenzieForCongress.com. I woke up in excruciating pain back in May. And this is a guy who had just months before run the Marine Corps Marathon, and now I could barely walk across the floor. 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WMAL traffic and weather time. Here's Jamie Witten. She's in the Hadid Carpet Cleaning Traffic Center.
2: Virginia traffic moves again. 395 northbound before Duke Street. Vehicle fire cleanup continues. Right lane is blocked. Tow truck is there, so that's some good news. Delays, though, out of Lorton. A continuous slowdown. Delays again from the Pentagon jammed across the 14th Street Bridge. Beltsville closed with the crash. Route 1 in each direction right near Powder Mill Road. Major delays getting into the district over both the Anacostia and Potomac River crossings. Inbound Suitland Parkway after Alabama Avenue for the crash. A lot of the Beltway stacked up. Outer loop before Route 4 for the latest crash. Now from GarageDoorRepair.com, the WMAL Weather Channel forecast.
3: Big storm developing off the coast. And a gusty breeze out of the northeast today with a little wet weather this morning, tapering off this afternoon. 63, clouds tonight, mid-50s. Tomorrow partly sunny, mid-60s. From the Weather Channel, race staging WMAL.
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0: What a day here. Thank you, by the way, to Katie Pavlich last night, who had me on as her guest on News Nation, along with Mark Halperin, my co-host on the morning meeting that I do every day, 9 to 10 in the morning with Kevin Walling, Mark Halperin. That's the morning meeting. You can catch that on your YouTube platforms if you like to watch on YouTube. But it was great to be on with Katie Pavlich last night. I'll be on News Nation tonight with Leland Vittert as well in the 9 o'clock hour. But we had a good conversation about the UN speech that the president gave and the Greenland peace deal. Again, it's just astounding to me. I'm sorry. I know I'm beating a dead horse, and I know that it's tedious when we talk about the media, but it's just got such a perfect example. How many days and days did we have to endure of people screaming like their hair was on fire about Greenland, Greenland, Greenland, this is awful, this is terrible, Trump's the worst, we should impeach him, we should... And we just made a deal, a great deal that Denmark's happy about, that Greenland's happy about, that we're happy about, where we get everything we wanted and we don't have to pay a penny. And there's nothing. It's nothing. Dennis Prager always used to say, being on the left means never having to say you're sorry. And boy, oh boy, is that true. It means never having to retract all of your fake reporting as well. And giving back our life that you took from us and stole from us. How much time did I have to spend, you know, giving my analysis and perspective on the Trump-Greenland deal? And how many times did I go on a news platform or news outlet and people are like, well, I can't believe Larry's defending this guy. It's like, no, I'm not defending the president. I'm just telling you what I'm observing. If you read The Art of the Deal, if you know anything about Donald Trump, it's like they don't pay attention for the last decade of their lives. How many times does President Trump approach a relationship by upping the ante, asking for the world, demanding the world, creating leverage in a negotiation situation, and then eventually coming up with a deal at the end of the day that ends up being way better than we would have ever expected? And it was all because he saber-rattled and was boisterous and a bit of a blowhard. And yeah, he's obnoxious. He's from New York. Have you ever met a New Yorker? They're all obnoxious, thank you very much. The difference is he's our obnoxious New Yorker. And he's doing stuff for us. But God, how much time did I waste saying that? Saying, yeah, you know, listen, I don't think we're going to invade Greenland, guys. I don't think we're going to war with Denmark. I don't think we're going to force NATO to decide to protect Denmark from American aggression. No. I think that this is leverage that's being created for negotiations that will end up benefiting everybody in the long run. And, oh, look what happened yesterday. That's exactly what happened yesterday. And you hear nothing. Not a damn thing. You know what else happened yesterday? As we continue to talk about election integrity, as we continue to talk about how some basic common sense laws, yes, at the federal level, to ensure that our federal elections are safe and sound, and especially that we cut back on the ubiquitous and irresponsible use of mail-in ballots to determine elections in some of our biggest states, including California. You know, Jimmy Carter and James Baker did a bipartisan commission on election integrity in the mid-2000s. And the conclusion said that mail-in ballots and using the mail and drop boxes for elections was the least safe and the process that we could ever have. It was the process that would open us up to the most fraud and the least element of security and safety and integrity. And so what did Democrats do? The second they got that report from their buddy Jimmy Carter and James Baker, who agreed that, you know, the last thing we should do here in America is mail-in ballots. And then what did the Democrats do? They didn't use that report as a cautionary tale to make sure that our elections are safe by not using mail-in ballots. No, they saw that and say, oh, that's how you cheat. Oh, okay then. Thank you. Thank you, Jimmy Carter. Let's go cheat. And that's what they're doing. Oh, but there's no cheating. No. Nobody's cheating with mail-in ballots. Really? Take a listen to this from the Justice Department yesterday. Clip 11. We indicted somebody yesterday, a postal worker, United States postal worker. Why were they indicted? Take a listen.
1: Is working to ensure that our elections are more secure than ever before, and that anyone who commits a crime that violates the integrity of our elections will be brought to justice. Today, in conjunction with the Office of the Inspector General of the Postal Service and Homeland Security Investigations, we are announcing the indictment of Damon Matai C. As alleged in the indictment, the defendant, then a letter carrier for the Postal Service in Utah, destroyed over 300 mail-in ballots that were meant to be delivered to residents for the June 23rd primary. The defendant allegedly threw those ballots into a dumpster in a church parking lot, even though he knew that they were ballots and they were clearly marked as ballots. Election integrity, which includes ballot integrity, by the way, should be a nonpartisan issue. The right of American citizens to have their votes properly counted is vital to determining the rightful winner of an election. But the actions of even one malicious actor on the ground can fatally undercut that security. To address the chronically abused mail-in ballot system, the Postal Service recently issued a regulation that would have required mail-in ballots to have special tracking and design features, ensuring both that ballots do not end up in the hands of people who are not entitled to them, and also that the ballots do end up in the hands of those who are entitled to them. Again, election integrity should not be a political or partisan issue. Who could be against properly tracking mail-in ballots?
0: Oh, I'll answer that question for you, Deputy Attorney General. The left, Democrats, are against all of that. And they will look at this and they say, oh, what's the big deal? 300 mail-in ballots, that's all we know about, by the way. 300 mail-in ballots to registered voters in a Utah district. A Utah district, by the way, that was plus 49 for Trump. We'll keep following those stories for you in reporting because Lord knows you're not getting it anywhere else. You know, life moves fast and staying sharp, focused, and clear-headed isn't always easy. 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
5: WML News at 9. Good morning, everyone. I'm John Matthews. An elderly Frederick man went to church on Sunday with a major confession on his mind.
6: Erwin Dickstein allegedly confessed to pastors he had killed someone. They called officers. They say the 87-year-old would only tell the officers the victim was inside his home before asking for a lawyer. Detectives spoke with the man who drove Dickstein to the church. He said the senior citizen told him he needed to speak with the pastor and then disclosed that he had killed his roommate.
5: 7 News' Christian Flores, that roommate, 63-year-old Michael Bushnell, was found in the bathroom dead of multiple gunshot wounds. Dickstein is being held without bond. A hearing next month will determine whether he's competent to stand trial. An Aldi man accused of fatally shooting his wife in their home on Tuesday.
7: Loudoun County Sheriff Mike Chapman says the suspect, 60-year-old Roger Bradford,
8: contacted a relative, advised him of the circumstances, That relative had contacted us, asked us to go to the house.
7: Chapman says deputies found 54-year-old Lisa Bradford dead inside the Quimby Oak Place residence. The couple has three children, but he says none were home when it happened.
8: Any kind of a situation like this is just absolutely awful.
7: Chapman says Bradford took a rental car to Pennsylvania where he was arrested. He's awaiting extradition to Virginia. Heather Curtis on WMAL and WMAL.com.
5: A drug dealer who sold a fatal dose of fentanyl to a Montgomery County teenager in 2023 is going to prison.
9: The 15-year-old girl had reached out to 27-year-old Kelvin Reyes on Instagram. The Gaithersburg man met her at a nearby elementary school to sell her the fatal dose. Moments later, the girl's mother found her daughter dead in her room with a burnt piece of aluminum foil with fentanyl residue next to her. Now Reyes has been sentenced to 14 years in federal prison. Barbara Britt, WMAL and WMAL.com.
5: The jury in the federal bribery trial of D.C. Councilmember Trayon White gets the case today after receiving final instructions from the judge.
10: We know that yesterday that closing arguments wrapped up in court. The judge has yet to rule on a request from White's attorneys to throw out the federal bribery charges. As we reported, he's accused of pocketing $35,000 in exchange for steering city contracts.
5: 7 News' Liana Golden, a Fairfax County supervisor who was clocked going 104 miles an hour in a 70-mile zone next to a school bus, caught a good deal in court Monday.
11: Andres Jimenez had his criminal charge for reckless driving, which carried potential jail time, reduced to an improper driving traffic infraction, which carries no jail time. All of this comes after Jimenez told the arresting officer that he wasn't paying attention and said he was on his way to work and that the board meeting started in 20 minutes.
5: 7 News' Scott Thuman. Two major Montgomery County shopping malls are cracking down on teenagers hanging out after school.
12: Starting Monday, this Monday, anyone under 18 at Westfield, Montgomery, or Wheaton, both malls, after 3 p.m., will have to be with a parent, guardian, or other supervising adult who is at least 21. And the rule applies from 3 p.m. until closing every day. Westfield did not notify the county that they were doing this. They say the new policy is about creating a safe, family-friendly environment.
5: 7 News' John Gonzalez. After spending years leading the way on data centers, Prince William County is following the lead of other localities and now tightening the reins on them. The board voted unanimously Tuesday to do away with by-right data center construction in the county's overlay district. Currently, any proposed project in that area can proceed without the county's blessing. Going forward, any developer who wants to build a project anywhere will have to clear it through the Board of Supervisors. The Dow futures are down 167 points. NASDAQ futures down 71. Traffic and weather next.
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16: Beltsville, serious crash had shut down Route 1 in each direction at Powder Mill Road. Looks like they're trying to get some traffic through there. Follow police direction. Getting down to the Beltway, we're still heavy. 95, 29, 270 slows from the Intercounty Connector. Crash activity on the American Legion Bridge is on the inner loop. Those of you coming out of Virginia, delays back at the toll road. 395, it's the right lane block before Duke Street. Clean up from the vehicle fire. Delays out of Lorton. Jammed into the district over the Anacostia and Potomac River crossings. Now from GarageDoorRepair.com, the WMAL Weather Channel forecast.
17: Some wet weather to start our day. A few showers around, some light rain this morning, otherwise cloudy. Those showers tapering off later today. Highs will be in the low 60s with a northeast breeze. Cloudy tonight, mid-50s. Partial sun, 66 tomorrow. From the Weather Channel, race stage at WMAL.
5: 56 degrees now at Reagan National Airport. 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
18: Trump addressed the General Assembly on the war, and at one point he threatened to drive Iran into hell. Then Iran looked at the reflecting pool, the East Wing, the Kennedy Center, and said, he might not be bluffing. I mean, this is...
19: Wait a minute. I don't think that's completely honest or fair, but that's me. And welcome to Wednesday. It is the Chris Plant Show. Michael Pelka with you. Thrilled to be here again, sitting in for my friend who returns next week. And trying our very best with Michael Piercy as my Sancho Panza, trying to live up to the high standards of the Chris Plant Show. We'll try to get to everything today. I believe Jasmine is going to be on the phones today. And you're welcome to join us at 888-630-9625, 888-630-9625. Again, a busy day. A jam-packed day. On the agenda today will be a hearing with a Trump-appointed judge who will listen to CNN and MS-13 Now and Politico's argument that they have a right to have a permanent hard pass access to the White House and all of the press rooms. The Trump administration, of course, said, no, you don't. You can do your journalism, but you don't have a right to that. There are claims that the Supreme Court has in the past upheld the ability for any administration to say not every building, every department is a place where you can just walk in. We'll see what happens on this. I tend to believe that the court system will bend towards more freedom for the press. And as a guy who supports the First Amendment completely, I understand what the court is doing, but I myself also think the president has a right to be angry with what has been reported by CNN for so many years now as it relates to Trump and how they protected, how they, the media, CNN and MS-13 Now and Politico, protected the left and the Biden family and went after Trump and went after those of us who said, wait a minute, this Russia collusion story has a lot of holes in it, and you need to look deep into that. You need to hold Adam Schiff's feet to the fire when he tells you he's got proof, and you didn't. You need to give us the truth about Hunter Biden, and you didn't. So does that give you the right? Does that cement your right to have access to the White House? I don't know. We're going to find out today. And maybe it'll get kicked up to the Supreme Court. Maybe it won't. I fully expect that the media will probably get a win out of this, even though the judge was appointed by President Trump. It's a little troubling, a little disturbing. We'll keep our eyes on it. Yesterday, President Trump at the United Nations, we talked about it a little bit, gave you a little bit at the very end of the show. But in review of the speech by the president, there were so many things that we have to talk about. So many things that I thought President Trump was a great representative of America yesterday. And as I was surveying the rest of the mainstream media, particularly the left side, they disagreed with me. I'm surprised. I'm stunned. I'm shocked. In fact, we had MSNBC today predicting that Donald Trump was teeing up a war crime, that he was going to be a war criminal for what he was planning to do or talking about doing to the country of Iran. I disagree. And I realized as I'm watching MSNBC cover the United Nations address by the president that we do live in two different worlds. Those of us who are on the conservative side of things versus those who are on the crazy left side of things really live in two very different worlds. For example, I saw the president's statement to the nation of Iran as the opportunity given to the Iranians to have a choice in returning their country to something the world actually looked at and said, that's a pretty cool place in 1976. Very cosmopolitan. Women were allowed to participate in society and weren't all completely covered up. And you could have the economic power from all of the wealth your natural resources give you that would help your people. You'd get along with your neighbors. What did MSDNC hear? The president teeing up a war crime. Not kidding. That's what they were talking about today. Absolutely talking about it, predicting that if Trump's allowed to do what he's going to do, he's getting ready to commit a war crime. Just amazing. I was laughing at it because I just can't fathom being that myopic. In case you missed the president's ultimatum to Iran. See, I kind of think he gave him a choice, but this was the message.
20: But I have a big decision to make. Will a deal be made with Iran that lets them rebuild and create a far greater country than it ever was before? Maybe one of the greatest in the Middle East or even the world? Or do I annihilate the Islamic Republic and do it quickly, never giving them a chance to kill and destroy people and countries again? Do I drive them into hell with no chance of survival and no hope of future greatness or generations? But I believe we'll make a deal right after the election because it doesn't make sense for them not to. They're waiting to see how I do in the midterm election. What they don't realize is that I'm not running. I did that already and won in a landslide. We won in a giant landslide. And I'll be here for 2.5 years. The Republican Party is running, and I'll be helping them. But I am not running. I gave absolutely no credence and will not give credence to the election when it comes to Iran. It doesn't even enter my mind. The only thing that does is that Iran will never have a nuclear weapon.
19: Boom. In that minute and 23 seconds, President Trump laid out his message to the Iranians. I don't think he was speaking so much to the world as he was speaking directly to the delegation that was seen frowning throughout all of that. Here's the deal. We haven't really done anything militarily in quite some time to you, in several weeks, but we could if we choose. We're trying to give you guys some kind of an off-ramp. And we know at the same time Jared Kushner and Steve Witkoff were having negotiations with some people representing the Iranian government. President Trump seemed to say there was some positivity on it. And he basically told them, I know what you're doing. I know you're trying to wait out the midterms and think that things will change. But if the Iranians believe things will change because there could be a power shift in D.C. and the Republicans lose control of the House, the Senate, both, I think they're grossly mistaken, because the time after the election and the time before a new Congress takes over is considerable, and a lot of things could happen. I think the president was giving the Iranians an opportunity. And unfortunately, the 93 million people who live in Iran probably were not given the ability to hear what President Trump had to say. Probably not on their screens, even though there may be Starlink in the area. But then I started thinking, all of this sounds a little bit familiar. And I know Chris and I have talked about this in the past. The great sci-fi classic, The Day the Earth Stood Still. At the very end of The Day the Earth Stood Still, the alien who visited Earth delivered a warning to the nations that were gathered. And I'm thinking, was this President Trump's Day the Earth Stood Still moment, but the message was not to all the nations of Earth, but to the Iranians? Just a little flashback to that final address.
1: And you will forgive me if I speak bluntly.
19: Like Trump speaking bluntly.
1: The universe grows smaller every day. And the threat of aggression by any group, anywhere, can no longer be tolerated.
19: Now that's kind of the same take, right? The threat, look, the world's getting smaller. Transportation technology has shrunk the globe. We can get anywhere in a matter of hours. And we can't handle one group taking on and being aggressive against others in the world where peace really should be a currency.
1: There must be security for all, or no one is secure.
19: Interesting. Must be security for all, or no one is secure. A little bit later in the speech, there was some clarity offered. And maybe this is what President Trump was saying to the Iranians?
1: The result is, we live in peace, without arms or armies, secure in the knowledge that we are free from aggression and war, free to pursue more profitable enterprises. We do not pretend to have achieved perfection, but we do have a system, and it works. I came here to give you these facts. It is no concern of ours how you run your own planet.
19: How you run your own country. Just think of this in Trump's voice.
1: But if you threaten to extend your violence, this earth of yours will be reduced to a burned out cinder.
19: Annihilation, if you will. Am I wrong on this? Am I crazy to see the parallel between this powerful speech in the final scene of the sci-fi classic The Day the Earth Stood Still and President Trump? I know President Trump gave a little more uplifting address in some of his comments at the very end. We will get to those as well. But I do feel like this was kind of a basic message. You have a choice. And while the people over at MS-13 now are seeing this as the pitch for a war crime by our president, to annihilate. They even went as far to say the annihilation of 93 million people. I'm surprised they didn't use the term genocide. They didn't get that far. I do think the president had honest and stern talk, stern words in his address, but he also had uplifting words and talked about unity within the United Nations. And there was some proof of that later on in the day, in the meeting with our friends from Denmark in the signing of the agreement to protect Greenland. So we'll get to that. Plus, there was the Shield of America's meeting that happened yesterday. The left had a problem with that. There was also the announcement, the major announcement from the vice president and Dr. Oz about billions of dollars being saved because we caught fraud on a gigantic scale. And I'm not just talking about the stuff we know about in Minnesota and California tied to the Somali refugees. No, this was huge Obamacare fraud. And the left didn't see it that way. Again, two different worlds. We're seeing two different worlds here. And the left, I just don't understand how they see this as insanity. You have a thought? You're welcome to join us. 888-630-9625. Maria Leaf is on the phones. Be polite. Be concise. Let's get your thoughts. It's Opelka in for Plant on The Chris Plant Show.
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16: WMAL traffic from the Hadid Carpet Cleaning Traffic Center. Beltway crash, inner loop on the American Legion Bridge cleared, but that has given us delays almost back to 66. Northbound GW Parkway was slow to merge on, and the outer loop, you could see it, so we're still slow coming off the 270. Those of you pushing heavy out of Rockville, that's to get onto the spur. North on 95, slows leaving Lorton onto 395. Vehicle fire now cleared near Duke Street. Feeder roads getting to the Potomac and Anacostia. River crossings late to clear with the rush hour. 12th Street Tunnel is closed for an upcoming dignitary visit. Now from GarageDoorRepair.com, the WMAL Weather Channel forecast.
21: Showers ending by afternoon, turning cloudy and breezy. High 63, mostly cloudy overnight. Low 55.
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19: It is the Chris Plant Show. Mike Opelka in for vacationing Chris Plant. Thank you for being here. Continuing to review my thoughts on the president's address to the United Nations yesterday. It was a brief address by Trumpian standards, very short, less than an hour. I think it was closer to 40 minutes. And I mentioned the end, the final statement. And I thought it was a great final statement from the president.
20: We refuse to shrink from our duties to our people. Then together, through bold action, we will make this world far safer and a far better place. We will leave our nations far stronger. We will grow our economies far bigger. And we will not just speak of peace, prosperity, and justice here at the United Nations. We will stand for them all over the world. Together we will build a future for a people that is brighter, more hopeful, and more magnificent than ever before. Thank you. God bless the nations of the world, and God bless America. Thank you very much, everybody.
19: A very positive, very unifying speech, I thought, unless you were Cuba and Iran, who got their drawers in a bunch and walked out. I thought it was very positive. You're welcome to weigh in on it. 888-630-9625. Let us check in quickly. John is calling from Minneapolis. John, hello, and welcome to the Chris Plant Show.
6: Yes, thank you for what you do, and thank you for taking my call. I wanted to mention Greenland because my father worked on the Thule Air Force Base up in Greenland, a very bitter cold space, and he was there for 2 to 3 years away from his 8 children. Wow. And I heard someone this morning say that it was Greenland was letting us in there for free. That Air Force Base was built by the United States, and it was a lot of work and a lot of suffering by the men who had to be up there in that climate. They would let the machines run 24 hours a day because of the weather conditions. So it was not free to us. We built it, and people need to know that men made huge sacrifices for that to get done.
19: Wow. Well, first of all, you're one of 8 kids. That's amazing. I'm one of 9. I know what a big family means and how it really does need 2 parents. So for your dad to be on assignment for 3 years, that's got to have been tough on the family. But thanks to your dad for doing that.
6: Yes,
19: building.
6: Please.
19: Yeah,
6: he has a picture. I have a picture of him standing to a next to a huge truck that's as tall as many buildings. And so they had to keep them things running, and they had to keep them repaired, and they had to live harsh lives, working 12 hours a day, 7 days a week.
19: Well, now we are going to have a continued permanent base on Greenland, but it is because of great Americans like your dad and like many others who served and built, and then the bases that protect that region from the people who would wish us ill. Thank you, John. Great story. Appreciate it. Taking a break. It's Opelka in for Plant on the Chris Plant Show.
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16: WMAL traffic from the Hadid Carpet Cleaning Traffic Center. Crash on the American Legion Bridge cleared. We're still in delays. Inner loop back at 66. Outer loop out of Bethesda and off at 270. Slows heading toward the American Legion Bridge as well. 12th Street Tunnel is closed for a dignitary visit. We're jammed trying to get onto lower 14th Street out of Virginia, out of Shirlington, off of the 11th Street Bridge and 295. Slows each direction. 395 north at Duke Street. Earlier vehicle fire cleared. Watch for residual delays on 95. Now from GarageDoorRepair.com, the WMAL Weather Channel forecast.
21: Showers ending by afternoon, turning cloudy and breezy. High 63, mostly cloudy overnight, low 55.
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0: You need to show them this little address from Mette Frederiksen, the Danish prime minister. We are doing it together. It doesn't sound like a hostage tape. She's not being forced to say this. She's up there smiling at the president and gleefully talking about how Denmark and Greenland will now be protected. When I said this is good for the entire world, obviously not good for Russia and China, obviously. But really for the world. You know, the good part of the world.
1: Mr. President, you have been very clear. You don't want adversaries to come too close. I fully agree. And with this deal, they are not.
0: There it is. She even backed up the message to Russia and China. You've been very clear, Mr. Trump. You don't want adversaries getting too close. You don't want Russia too close. You don't want China too close. We also know the value of the Arctic Circle, not just militarily, but economically. Russia and China were plotting to exploit that entire region. If they could take it militarily, they would be able to reap the rewards of everything that's underneath all that ice.
1: We are making sure that they will not be allowed to get any control or significant influence in Greenland. And we are making sure that more allies are present in the Arctic at the same time.
0: More allies. More allies equals better, stronger. This is such a good idea. And for the first year plus, year and a half of this administration, Donald Trump has gotten nothing but a load of hate from the left, derision, mockery. Yeah, I'm taking a victory lap on this.
1: Our agreement today underlines the importance of the NATO alliance. And we welcome engagement and involvement in Greenland from partners and allies even more. This agreement also recognizes the United States' defining historical and ongoing contributions to the security and defense of Greenland states.
0: So that last statement is giving the United States of America a major thank you, attaboy, from a valuable ally, saying that what we're doing is giving them incredible protection. This is good for NATO. And again, we go back to what the left said, not only when Donald Trump was initially elected in 2016 and took office in 2017, they predicted he would pull us out of NATO, he would abandon NATO. Instead, the president told NATO what a good, tough CEO would tell them, you're doing it wrong. You guys have screwed this up. You need to be better. And NATO didn't tell him, hit the road, Jack. They eventually turned it around. NATO came around to us. Mark Rutte was there. Yesterday, the president gave him some props, and we talked about this yesterday, how it looks like they're going to put a 5% goal for NATO spending into effect, which would be a great thing. If all those NATO nations would come up with 5%, I think it would be a great idea, which is really just a way of getting to the 2%. As we know, the 2%, nobody was paying it except us, and now they are. I thought that was a major moment, and there is considerable silence from the left side of the mainstream media on the Greenland deal. Why? Because it's a big win for this administration. It's a gigantic win. Now, there was a kind of a light moment yesterday during the president's United Nations speech. Yeah, I know this is one of those that I want to have a little fun with. I'd like your opinion on it. President Trump, in the middle of castigating the Iranians and the Cubans and talking about the greatness of America, he also talked about one of the biggest issues of the day in this country, and that is the future of artificial intelligence. But Donald Trump being Donald Trump, he created a lot of discussion yesterday with some branding, a little bit of a change in how we look at artificial intelligence, and changing the name of artificial intelligence to super intelligence. What do we think about that? How do we feel about altering it, changing it from AI to SI?
2: United States also totally rejects any attempt to construct a globalist scheme to control for the artificial intelligence being spoken of so much now, hereinafter officially called super intelligence, changing the name, and that the use of the word artificial makes intelligence fake. It makes it sound fake, and it is not fake. It's actually amazing, but we have to be careful. In fact, it is exactly the opposite of what it purports. From this point forward, all of United States documents and hopefully the world's will be changed to use the much more accurate term super as opposed to artificial. So it's super intelligence. In other words, welcome to the new world of super intelligence dash SI. SI. Let's see if that goes. It sounds much better. It is much better, and it's much more accurate. Let's see if I have any power. Maybe I do, and maybe I don't. We're going to find out pretty soon.
0: So, I'm okay with the name change. After all, the Gulf of Mexico is now the Gulf of America, and I think it's the first time in 100 years there has not been a tropical storm in the Gulf. Maybe that's a good thing, to do a little Trump rebranding. I don't mind calling it super intelligence. Are you going to get the rest of the industry to jump on board? Will all of the members of the powerful five of AI jump on board? Will you have Dario Amodai and Sam Altman and Satya Nadella and Sundar Pichai at Google and Mark Zuckerberg, will they all jump up and Jensen Huang, will they all jump up and say, of course, we're immediately changing? I don't know. I'm just glad he didn't call it huge intelligence. It would have been funny if he called it huge or tremendous. Tremendous. Or, you know, he could have called it Trump intelligence. Super intelligence, kind of interesting. We'll let the people decide. You want to weigh in on it, you can. 888-630-9625. 888-630-9625. So much more from yesterday, not just from the United Nations. There's, as I said, big news on fraud from the vice president. AOC is making noise. Kamala making even more noise. And crazy Democrats badgering the press. We'll try to get to all of it. It's Mike Opelka in for Chris Plant on The Chris Plant Show.
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12: WMAL traffic from the Hadid Carpet Cleaning Traffic Center. Challenge remains getting into the district. We're jammed 395 back near the Pentagon. 295 solid delays each direction getting onto the inbound 11th Street Bridge and onto the freeway. Here's what's going on. 12th Street Tunnel is closed for dignitary visit and portions of Pennsylvania Avenue shut down. Over the Potomac River crossings, heavy. We're still slow in over the Key Bridge and onto the Whitehurst Freeway. Slows over to 27th Street. Crash on the American Legion Bridge. Interloop cleared. Slows back near 66. Accident in the backups at Route 7. Now from GarageDoorRepair.com, the WMAL Weather Channel forecast.
13: Showers ending by afternoon, turning cloudy and breezy. High 63, mostly cloudy overnight. Low 55.
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0: It is the Chris Plant Show. Mike Opelka in for Chris Plant. Thanks for being here. Just checking the UN schedule today, and And CNN's reporting that AI is going to be front and center in the discussions at the UN. I went, didn't you guys get the memo? It's SI now. It's SI. And you know who I think probably agrees with me? I think Carter in Rockville, Maryland agrees with me. Good morning, Carter.
15: Hey, what's going on? You're doing great with the guest fill-in. How's it feeling?
0: I think it feels pretty good. I think I've been doing this now with Chris for almost 12 or 14 years. I have to go back and check.
15: And you know what? He needs it because he works really hard. You're almost like the backup for the Washington Commanders. You get a lot of action.
0: I hope Chris's elbow is okay. That was gruesome, was it not? Oh, my God.
15: Everybody yeah. saw it, and I tell you what, all the listeners out there right now who know that are like me, lifelong fans, you feel like you're trapped in an insane asylum and you can't get out.
0: Well, sometimes in American politics, we feel that way, too. I will tell you that.
15: I know, and that's why I wanted to address your listeners this morning. I used to cover the United Nations for One America News Network in New
0: really?
15: York.
0: Really?
15: And my photographer there and I used to speak about this. How do you get a job here? Because this is the biggest money laundering operation in the world. They make the mafia look small time, really. They do. From the security forces to the people that work there to the people that come through there. I used to sit in the Security Council meetings daily. And by the time I was done covering the beat, it was so predictable and useless that we really stopped going there and we started covering other stories in New York. And that's because New York has so much to cover, you know, like Washington. But with Trump in there yesterday, it was finally the speech that people really needed to hear who've watched the feckless UN for decades. It was almost like when he took office in the first term and gave the speech in Saudi Arabia. Hey, Middle East, we're not going to put up with this crap anymore. That is basically what the UN was told yesterday.
0: Yeah, but
15: and if you know the funding.
0: But Carter, didn't you feel like yesterday the president didn't come in and start swinging? He came in and he basically said the Chamber of Commerce speech. America's done a lot of great things, and you kind of have a choice to be part of it or not. And we want you to be on the good side of things. I don't think it was that adversarial unless you were Cuban or Iranian. I thought it was pretty positive overall.
15: Very, very measured, like a boss giving you your final warning. You know, don't you think?
0: Oh, I've had those final warnings. That's a good point. Real quickly, because yeah. I'm going to run up against the clock. Where are you on the SI name change?
15: I think superintelligence is a great term to use, and artificial intelligence is actually being used in so many things right now, like my documentary on January 6th, America in the Dark, the J6 Pardons. I'd
0: nice
15: like to
0: plug.
15: Ask your listeners to check that out.
0: AmericaInTheDark.net
15: gives
0: Thank you
15: a great look of what happened at the Capitol that day. You can find me at CarterRocks1 on X.
0: Thank you, Carter. Well done. Wow, that was very smooth. Let's go grab Nick in Purcellville real quickly. Nick, you have something to add to the conversation?
16: Yes, Mike. You know, Trump's picking a word that we used in the 70s, a catchword from the 70s super. But, you know, he could have used other ones down the line. You know, you had far out was from the 60s and 70s. You had awesome that started in the 60s, I'm sorry, 70s, 80s, and 90s. Then you had like. And now people are using perfect. And Maria Lee said add groovy to those. So he could have used any of those words.
0: I think, Nick, maybe we could open it up for discussion. Could there be another branding for AI? Must it be super? Could it be mega intelligence? I'm throwing it out there. Nick, you've opened the door and opened my mind. You people know what to do. 888-630-9625. It's Opelka in for Plant on the Chris Plant Show.
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19: WMAL News at 10. Good morning. I'm John Matthews. Senator Bernie Sanders is leading an effort to pause further development of artificial intelligence.
20: The bill, provided to the Associated Press, would also create a federal agency to oversee advanced AI. It comes as some leaders in the AI industry have called on Congress to impose guardrails on the technology, and multiple employees at leading AI companies have endorsed the bill. President Trump has resisted calls for more government oversight of AI. The legislation would permanently prohibit artificial superintelligence, which is defined as a system that has the capability to plan and execute the destruction of humanity. Tanya J. Powers, Fox News.
19: Maryland's governor has announced new guidelines for the state on artificial intelligence. Today, he's doing the same with data centers.
21: Data centers have got to pay their own way. They need to pay their own way or they need to go away.
22: Governor Moore says the executive order is designed to address concerns about transparency, environmental impacts, and rising energy costs.
21: Established by this order, Marylanders will be able to see what a company has proposed, how much electricity and how much water it expects to use, and how it plans to meet those needs.
22: The order comes as local counties, including Montgomery, Prince George's, and Frederick, impose their own temporary pauses on approving new data centers. Barbara Britt, WMAL and WMAL.com.
19: The federal bribery trial of D.C. Councilmember Trayon White expected to land in the hands of the jury later this morning.
23: Now, White's defense said the issue at hand here is what White's state of mind was during his conversations with the informant, Aliyu Kamara. His lead attorney arguing White committed no crime and bribed no one to push Camaro's government contracts through. The prosecution said none of that really matters because they argue the crime's on tape.
19: 7 News' Rebecca Turco. White faces up to 15 years in prison and expulsion from the city council if he's convicted. An 87-year-old man, Irwin Dickstein, walked into his church in Frederick Sunday morning and told his pastor he had killed his roommate and that the victim was in his house.
24: They found the victim, 63-year-old Michael Bushnell, dead on the bathroom floor from multiple gunshot wounds. A neighbor told investigators Bushnell and Dickstein had an argument the day before after Bushnell turned off the electricity while he was trying to fix an outlet. Now, Dickstein faces first and second degree murder charges and is being held in jail without bond.
19: 7 News' Christian Flores. A hearing will be held next month to determine whether Dickstein is competent to stand trial. An Aldi man is charged with first-degree murder in connection with the fatal shooting of his wife in their home.
25: Loudoun County Sheriff Mike Chapman says a relative called 911 just after noon to report a homicide in the Quimby Oak Place residence. Chapman says 60-year-old Roger Bedford fatally shot his 54-year-old wife, Lisa.
26: He actually left the scene by way of a rental car,
25: which Pennsylvania State Police found along with Bradford. He was taken into custody and is awaiting extradition to Virginia.
26: Tragic situation, several kids.
25: 2 in college, 1 in high school, none home when it happened. Heather Curtis on WMAL and WMAL.com.
19: The Baltimore County Council has extended its pause on data center development through the end of 2027, giving county officials more time to weigh community concerns. The vote for the extension on the 4 Democrat, 3 Republican panel was unanimous. The Dow is down 135 points. NASDAQ's down 171. Traffic and weather next.
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19: 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Here's the latest from the Hadid Carpet Cleaning Traffic Center.
12: Very late rush hour heading into the district. Let's start 395. Those of you coming out of Shirlington, jam traffic back near the Pentagon. This takes you across the 14th Street Bridge onto the freeway and onto lower 14th Street. The 12th Street Tunnel is closed, and that's for a dignitary visit through Friday. So this puts a lot of pressure in the 3rd Street Tunnel and onto lower 14th Street. Out of Arlington, 66-110 Arlington Boulevard, all heavy heading toward the Teddy Roosevelt Bridge. And we still have a lot of delays around the Beltway. Crash on the inner loop at Route 7 was blocking the right lane. Now from GarageDoorRepair.com, the WMAL Weather Channel forecast.
1: We'll continue with the shower threat through midday, early afternoon as the rain continues to taper off. Cloudy, breezy otherwise, 63. Tonight, mainly cloudy, mid-50s. Tomorrow, some partial sun, breezy, mid-60s. We do have coastal flood advisories around Chesapeake Bay. From the Weather Channel, Ray Stajic, WMAL.
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3: While speaking earlier this month at Republicans' first ever midterm convention, President Trump told voters, quote, pretend that I am running. Oh, buddy, I don't think that's going to help. The only thing that's gotten more affordable since you've been back is Ed Sheeran tickets.
0: Wow. An Ed Sheeran joke. Well, today is Redhead Appreciation Day. So for timing, you get a 10. For comedy, you get a 2. Just saying. It is the Chris Plant Show. Mike Opelka in for my friend Chris Plant. Thank you for being here. Boy, oh boy, another busy day this Wednesday. Xi Jinping, the Chinese leader, landing in D.C. soon. The president will greet him. They'll go to their corners. Then they'll come out and make some demands, and then they'll all have dinner. Big state dinner. Although it won't be in the new beautiful ballroom because the ballroom isn't finished yet. But there will be a state dinner. I wonder if we will get the guest list late today and the menu and all that stuff. We talked briefly about the president's address to the United Nations yesterday. I thought he did a terrific job in both the business of being the inspiration to the United Nations as the host country, as well as being a representative of America as kind of like that leader of the Chamber of Commerce, and letting the Iranians know and the Cubans know and any other ne'er-do-wells know, we're not playing around anymore. President Trump talked about he is a man of action and certainly was capable of reading off his resume of previous actions. And then we talked about, or he talked about, renaming artificial intelligence and calling it superintelligence, rebranding, which is kind of a good skill that I think Donald Trump had. He was very good with nicknames. If you think about it over all of the campaigning, Little Marco stuck, did it not? President Trump, very good with branding and rebranding. So I posed the question when we were talking about it. Do you think that the SI branding is good? Is there a different branding that maybe we could suggest? After all, the Chris Plant Show based in D.C., maybe there are some people listening could offer, although he seemed pretty locked in on super intelligence, but many of you have thoughts on it. So let's do some early calls this hour. 888-630-9625. Maria Leaf is on the phones. Be polite, be succinct, and be clever. Is that too much to ask? Let's check in with a clever guy. Mike in Gainesville is joining us. Hello, Mike. Welcome.
4: Well, thank you, Michael. Happy hump day.
0: Thank you. Am I supposed to do that commercial? I know people always say it's Mike. I don't know it, so I'm sorry.
4: There you go. It's become the show of Mike's, apparently. Mike. What do you know? But, yeah, this renaming artificial intelligence should be renamed as retarding intelligence, because the more we use it, the dumber we're going to get.
0: Well, Mike, let's discuss that, because can you make that argument? Because when we were kids, we used the Encyclopedia Britannica or the World Book Encyclopedia. Did using the World Book make us less smart, or did it add to our intelligence?
4: Well, I mean, it depends how you read the book, the encyclopedia, but it's more like the Texas Instrument calculators and the trigonometric calculators. Can you do trigonometry today?
0: No, I couldn't do it then. I can't do it today either.
4: Or what the whole point of sine, cosine, and tangent were. But what I'm saying is artificial intelligence that we, the public, are going to get to use, I think is going to be designed to dumb us down over time. I don't think we're going to get the right answers at the level that we want to use it. The military-industrial complex, they'll use artificial intelligence for other reasons, other purposes. But what we get to use isn't going to be to our benefit in the long term, I don't think. But there's going to be money to be made in doing it to us, so to speak. So retarding intelligence isn't going to be catching on. I understand that. But I think that's sort of the purpose of it in the long run. Not only social media.
0: Now, Mike, I would apply the RI label to technologies like, as you were about to mention, social media, specifically TikTok, because I do think that created a distraction which took us away from teaching thinking and how to do critical thinking and process. The gathering of information or the ability to have information at your fingertips is only part of it. It's to allow us or to teach us to then make speculations on where that information will take us. I like to tell people it's not about knowing, it's about connecting the dots. It's about looking at a topic and seeing all these things and going, oh, that's why that happened. That AOC is saying she's not going to make a decision on 2028 until she sees the midterms, and it's not because of her election, it's because of the party's influence. So I do think there is benefit to having all of this information at our behest, but if we don't teach people how to critically apply it, then we lose out. Then, yes, we do become RI, retarding intelligence, and that's the crime. Now, we have kind of let it be okay for people, as Hannah Nicole Jones found out, the New York Times writer, the founder of the, 1620 project, whatever that awful project was. She sent her kid to a government school because she thought her child's presence would raise the standards at the school. Instead, her kid got a horrible education. And, if we're not teaching the kids how to process the information, then we are, in fact, retarding intelligence. But it's a great conversation. I love it. Thank you, Mike. Appreciate you. Let us go to Tony in Silver Spring, Maryland. Hello, Tony.
5: Oh, I have a suggestion.
0: Okay.
5: I was thinking about the phrase collective intelligence, and that's based on what the LLMs, how they work. They scrape the Internet, get pretty much every piece of data out there that's ever been put on it, and collectively fuse it all together. So it's not like it's thinking. It's using the data that's out there. And it's a complicated model, and I'm not an expert or anything. Any thoughts on that? And then I had a second quick point after that.
0: I immediately bristle when I hear collective, because then I start thinking socialism, you know, and the collectivism and all that stuff. But in the era of aggregation of information, what you're talking about is a complete aggregation, but there have to be standards to make sure the information is accurate. If we are collecting garbage, we're just going to have a pile of garbage. But if we're collecting good stuff and ferreting out the bad information, the information that is structurally flawed, intellectually flawed, then you get better intelligence as opposed to just a collected pile of intelligence. So yeah, I'm initially anti anything collective, because I think it puts us in the socialism category too quickly. Just saying. What was your second point?
5: Well, something I'm not hearing a lot about, but I've read about, is a phenomenon called the AI model collapse, where, you know, right now all the data that they've collected has been from pristine human data. But once AI data is out there, it's going to start scraping from its own pre-made AI data, and then you're going to end up with a photocopy of a photocopy of a photocopy, And with each iteration, it's going to decrease in quality. I've read about that. I'm not an expert, but I'm wondering why that's not in the discussion, because, you know, pre-2022, it's all pristine human data, but nowadays there's so much AI data out there, it's gathering information from itself, which by its very nature tries to be a little more reserved and, you know, not get those extremes that you were talking about.
0: Well, Tony, you're getting very heady here, but there could be two theories on this. Number one is the digital copy is a perfect copy. When you make a photocopy, there is a degradation of image. So there could be an argument to be made to say that a digital copy is a perfect copy, no degradation. But also, if the intelligence pool is feeding on itself, my mind goes to what created mad cow disease, and that was we were feeding cows to cows. And eventually that cannibalism created the horrible brain-eroding disease known as mad cow. So I wonder if there could be that kind of breakdown of the intelligence that super intelligence feeding on itself could create. Certainly there will be sci-fi books written on it. But thank you for the thought experiment. Again, this audience keeps me on my toes. Let's go to David in Sandy Hook. Hello, David. Thoughts on AI rebranding?
6: Good morning, Michael.
0: Yes. Hello, sir.
6: I like the rebranding part, Washington, D.C. seems to like three letters, CIA, FBI. I would rebrand it HCI.
0: Okay, HCI. What's HCI?
6: Human Controlled Intelligence.
0: Well, that's interesting because you've taken the computer aspect out of it, meaning because we always think the computers are in control.
6: The human brain will always be superior.
0: I hope so. Although I did see that, how long ago was it IBM's computer beat Garry Kasparov? We've had some pretty high-tech superiority in gaming. But HCI, human-controlled intelligence, I'll put it on the list, David. Thank you. Let's go to Brian in Pensacola, Florida. Hello, Brian.
8: Morning, Michael. How are you?
0: I'm good, sir. What's your take on all of this?
8: Well, it's not new. The modern widely cited definition and the systematic literature on artificial superintelligence came from a book written by Nick Bostrom in 2014 called Superintelligence, Paths, Dangers, Strategies. And in there he quotes, any intellect that greatly exceeds the cognitive performance of humans in virtually all domains of interest. And after that book, ASI became the usual label in research and public discussion.
0: So this is 100 years old. It's a 100-year-old thing, huh? Gee, I wonder where Trump got that idea.
8: Well, that's 2014. But yeah, the idea of superintelligence has been around for a very long time. There's three levels, essentially, of artificial intelligence. The first is essentially ANI, which is narrow or weak artificial intelligence. Then there's AGI, which is artificial general intelligence, and that's human level.
0: Oh, are you still with me? I think we lost him. Oh, that's okay. But human, the Brian is telling us super intelligence, not new. Now let's grab one more call on this. Steve in Little Rock, Arkansas. Hello, Steve.
9: Hey, I'm up with your previous caller about a three-letter acronym, but mine is HIT. This is going to be the ultimate human integrity test. And the reason I say this, AI is going to be just like any other tool we've ever built. It can be used for the good, and it can be bad. It can be used bad. If it is used for good, it could be the greatest arbitrator and educator that man has ever created. If it's used the way we normally use our tools, it can be possibly the end of mankind. So, and to give an example, look at nuclear energy. We discovered nuclear energy if we would have put the effort, the money, and the research into nuclear energy to energize the world and give everybody in the world electricity, cheap electricity. But now, what did we put all our money in instead? In how to kill people with it, to build bombs. If we'd have put that effort into nuclear energy, what would the world be like today?
0: Well, we came close, and then there was some fear that was put into everybody's minds that we were going to have meltdowns if we had nuclear power. And as a result, places like France got a little bit ahead of us. I think we're coming back to that. That's a great point, though, Steve. Thank you. Taking a break. It's Mike Opelka in for Chris Plant on The Chris Plant Show.
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0: Welcome back to the Chris Plant Show. Michael Pelkin for Chris Plant. Just catching up on a little bit of D.C. news, local D.C. news. I know those of you who are followers of the mothership of the Chris Plant Show, WMAL, know that we've been keeping our eyes on the case of Trayon White, a member of the D.C. Council who is facing some pretty serious charges of bribery, influence peddling, etc. I'm being vague because I'm not a lawyer. I don't know the full legal terms. It's in the hands of the jury now. And there were questions on whether or not, or his attorney was bringing up questions on whether or not he could get a fair trial if the racial makeup of the jury was not black enough. And based on reporting, we're seeing it's a mixed jury, men and women, but apparently four of the 12 are jurors of color. So we will see. I got time for a couple of quick calls here in the lightning round, talking about renaming AI. President Trump says we're calling it superintelligence, SI, but you guys have big ideas on this. So let's grab a couple of quick calls. Lightning round. Danny in D.C., what say you?
1: I like the other guy's comment about HCI, and the reason being is that this is being invented by humans. The human brain is not perfect. None of us are. Yeah. The only one who was, we hung on a cross thousands of years ago. But this morning I was looking at the FBI is investigating whether or not their database has been hacked. Well, wait a minute. I thought you all had a very strong firewall, so on and so forth. If they're saying they're investigating it, they don't know whether the folks who are claiming they've done it have actually done it. They have to investigate it instead of saying, nah, not our firewall. It's just some clown trying to get some free press. This stuff will never be perfect, and it will always have the ability to sidestep something. And we saw this in movies back in the 90s and the 80s, the Terminator series, and, of course, iRobot. And if we keep going down this road, we already know that you only need 2 to 3 seconds of someone's voice pattern to have them make a conversation that they never had. And if there's video of them moving their mouth, they can manipulate the video to fit the audio.
0: And it's getting really good. I'm up against the wall, Danny. Thank you. Good thoughts. Michael Pelka in for Chris Plant on The Chris Plant Show.
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4: 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I'm John Matthews. Iran's president says his people have been victims of terrorism by the United States. He's delivering a rare wartime speech at the UN General Assembly a day after President Trump said he could annihilate the Islamic Republic. Senator Bernie Sanders introducing legislation that would ban artificial superintelligence, pause development of advanced AI systems, and create a new Department of Artificial Intelligence. The proposal coming as prominent AI executives and researchers increasingly warn about potentially catastrophic risks from rapidly advancing systems. Amid intense pushback from area residents, the Prince William County supervisors have unanimously voted to deny Dominion Energy's proposal for a $300 million upgrade to a switching station needed mostly to power data centers. Supervisors cite a lack of transparency by Dominion about the true intent of the expansion, and Dominion says the upgrade's critically needed. Traffic and weather next.
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7: Heading through the district, still tough go. We have the 12th Street Tunnel shut down for a dignitary visit. It'll be like this through Friday, so this puts a lot of pressure on lower 14th Street. I'm looking at Independence, Constitution Avenue's very slow, trying to get there. 395, 66, all still hung up. Coming out of Arlington on 110, also slow. Not sure if it's road work or an incident on 66 East before the Roslyn Tunnel, but it's a single left lane that gets by. Inner Loop at Route 7, that crash is clear. cleared. Now from GarageDoorRepair.com, the WMAL Weather Channel forecast.
4: Showers ending cloudy and breezy today with a high 63. It's 56 at Reagan National. 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
0: WMAL. And welcome back to the Chris Plant Show. Mike Opelka in for my buddy Chris Plant. During the break, just perusing the headlines that are bubbling because thanks to all this artificial super developing intelligence, we are bombarded with information constantly. And as I said earlier, what we do with it is really going to be how we determine how successful or good or evil it is. And I was bombarded with breaking news that there is now going to be a nonstop flight from New York to Sydney, Australia. Nonstop flight that will be 22 hours. And I immediately thought,

0: yesterday by the vice president, J.D. Vance, and his fraud team convened in front of the media yesterday to talk about the latest fraud that they uncovered in an effort to save us money, the taxpayers' money, which has been used, abused endlessly. And yesterday, the big announcement was regarding Obamacare fraud. And you won't believe the MSNBC take on this, but let me give you the vice president's announcement.
1: So proud of this work. I want to highlight, just on a final note before I kick it over to Dr. Oz, what does this look like? What this looks like is, in one case, we found a fraud ring that had 40 agents, 40 brokerage agents, who had funneled 50,000 people into the Obamacare system fraudulently.
0: Now, I'm just stopping that for a moment. 40 agents put 50,000 people into the system fraudulently. That last word is critical. So these 40 agents, each putting more than 1,200 people into the system fraudulently. Not that they're enrolling them legitimately, but wait, there's more.
1: Now, some of those people were probably legitimate. Most of those people were not eligible. Either they didn't meet the citizenship or the income requirements. Many of those people quite literally didn't even exist.
0: Gee, if we only had computer technology that would be able to verify whether or not a person receiving benefits from the government existed. If we only had, what a concept.
1: We had a system in this country that rewarded brokers, that made people rich for enrolling fake people in programs that are meant to ensure that our fellow citizens have health care. This was a scandal. And thanks to the work of Dr. Oz, Andy Ferguson, Secretary Kennedy, and of course, the leadership of the president, this is stopping. I want to turn it over to Dr. Oz to talk more about this. He'll turn it over to a couple of our colleagues, and then we'll take a few questions about this program. But guys, great job.
0: Great job. $2.2 billion in your money recovered. $2.2 billion that would have been fraudulently spent paying people who were creating fake accounts or accounts that weren't or should not have been enrolled in Obamacare. $2.2 billion. I know, look, we got $41 trillion in debt right now. Our debt is monstrous. But a billion here and a billion there, and you start talking about real money, don't you? What was MSNBC's take on this? They neglected the word fraudulently. The only thing they could focus on was 750,000 people no longer receiving health care, no longer getting health care or savings. Never mind that they were fraudulent individuals, that they shouldn't have gotten that. Never let the legality of something get in your way, MSNBC. I'm sorry, MS-13 now. That is the incredible craziness in all of this. You have a government agency that is being abused because the system is weak and has allowed abuse for decades now. And we go in and we finally start pulling the plug on it, and MSNBC only says we're stripping coverage from people. Well, if the people are fake, you're not taking anything from anybody. All you're doing is making it efficient. But no, they can't have that. They can't have that at all. There are a couple other stories out there I have to share with you. One of them is Bernie Sanders is now doing kind of like town halls in Vermont, telephone town halls in Vermont. And Bernie is upset because ICE is deporting thousands and thousands of rapists and murderers back to their home countries. He thinks it's a national disgrace. The last time I checked, we saw that rents were dropping. The cost of renting an apartment or renting a home was coming down. because there were fewer people competing with Americans who were trying to get a house or an apartment to rent? And why were there fewer people competing with them? Because we're taking all the people here illegally and getting them out of the country. The crime rates have dropped to the lowest levels in the case of murder in the whole country in 100 years. Is that a problem? Is a low crime rate a disgrace? Is a lower cost of renting a home a disgrace? Apparently, if you're a Democrat senator from Vermont who faces no real challenge, it's a problem.
2: This, what ICE has done over the last several years is a national disgrace. As Joanna just mentioned, innocent people, people going in who have legal papers, trying to continue the immigration process, have gotten picked up. People have been deported to God knows where, to countries where they're not familiar with.
0: Now, that last statement by Bernie Sanders, they've gotten deported to countries that they're not familiar with. That very statement made me stop and think, okay, yeah, we are taking some people and we're not sending them back. If they came here from Venezuela, maybe we're not sending them to Venezuela. Maybe we're sending them to a detention facility somewhere else. But my mind immediately said, hold on a second. Are they familiar with the U.S. when they came here? Was that part of the deal? No, most of these people didn't understand what was going on here. Most of these people didn't have an attachment to the United States of America unless they had relatives here who were facilitating their illegal entry. Just amazing. And then we go to the case in Austin, where the left is all over the story of Wilbur Rafael Garces Perez, who had a final order of removal. There was a final order of removal on this guy. He was delivering food when he encountered ICE. Yes, he was shot, and there are questions about his treatment and care, but there was a final order of removal on the guy. Democrats are now rushing to where he's being held to demand he be released. Final order of removal. Deportation order on file at the time of the stop. Very interesting how Democrats choose to follow some laws and avoid others when it's convenient with a voting bloc. Texas has a Senate seat that is in play, and this could swing some of the Hispanic vote. No doubt about it. Watch for this to get hotter. We'll keep our eyes on it. You have thoughts on anything, you're welcome to join the conversation. 888-630-9625. 888-630-9625. It's Opelka in for Plant on The Chris Plant Show.
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0: Welcome back. Chris Plant's show. Mike Opelka is sitting in for Chris this week. Appreciate all of you being part of the show today. Yes, I do have some amazing audio from former Vice President Kamala Harris. We will get to that just around the corner. There's also AOC news, very interesting AOC news, and some other. I have a segment called Democrats Say the Darndest Things that I like to do, but I also think we might need to rebrand that, as we're talking about rebranding artificial intelligence. I think maybe we're going to change it to, I can't believe they said that. Maybe that's what it'll be. I can't believe they said that. We'll get to that. But many of you are weighing in on the discussions of the day. We just went through the fraud that the vice president and Dr. Oz discovered, $2.2 billion in Obamacare fraud that has been stopped. It's certainly a horrible thing. And Alan is calling from Chicago, listening on the amazing WLS. Alan, welcome to the Chris Plant Show.
13: My family operated a credit furniture business in the city of Chicago from 1957 to 1979. As the welfare state grew, we watched more and more of our customers have dual identities. We actually could get the case number from people because they didn't fear the system catching them. The problem we have, though, is the war on poverty became an attack on the middle class. You know, they expanded eligibility. More and more people were brought into the system. This is what Hayek warned us of. They take control of you by taking the money and then using it as bait to get you, you know, get your attention. Push grandma off the cliff. All this garbage we see. Hold on to your own money. We give away more money in benefits today than the entire economy of Germany. That's wow. How huge it is. And to think that perhaps a trillion dollars is lost or stolen by this government, compare that to the performance of banks or insurance companies. You know, media loves to attack banks and insurance companies, and they lose less than 1%. You know, in America, you know, oil, just give you an example, is 2.5% of the economy. Taxes are 35% of the economy. So a 0.5% increase in taxes is a heck of a lot more than the cost of gasoline today.
0: That's true. And people don't think of it that way because they think, and correct me if I'm wrong here, Alan, people think in the immediacy, in the moment. They look at what they're paying at the pump, and they don't look at what the tax bill is and what they're paying annually, or those of us who are individual businesses pay quarterly. But when you look at that number, you realize a slight increase in taxes is major, whereas a 10% increase or 20%, or in the case of diesel, a 100% increase in diesel temporarily feels like a big hit. But, yeah, you're right, Michael, about the volume of welfare staggering. Go ahead, sir.
13: Michael, you know, one thing I want people to look at is not the finance. We're not a bunch of accountants. Look at the cultural impact. We have a 400% increase in illegitimacy in this country. We pay people not to get together and maintain a marriage for the sake of their children. The total employment rate right now, the number of adults working right now, is about 6 or 7 points lower than it was in the 1990s after the Clinton-Gingrich reform of the welfare system. Again, read Hayek's book, The Road to Serfdom. You'll understand what's going on. This is a trap. You're not proud Americans anymore. You are subjects of the leaders and the controllers of your destiny.
0: That's a great reference. The Road to Serfdom by Hayek. If you know it, you know what Alan's talking about. It's Mike Opelka in for Plant on The Chris Plant Show.
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16: WMAL News at 11. Good morning, everyone. I'm John Matthews. Iran's President Masoud Pezeshkian addressed the UN General Assembly this morning and, speaking through a translator, accused both the U.S. and Israel of being the aggressors in the conflict. Adding that their attacks have killed innocent people throughout Iran.
17: Our innocent people have been the targets of cowardly attacks and aggressions imposed upon our country. And we defended ourselves with utmost strength.
16: President Trump said in his address Wednesday he's given Iran every chance to agree to a peace deal with the U.S., but they've repeatedly refused. Chinese President Xi Jinping on his way to D.C.
18: President Trump will greet President Xi at Andrews Air Force Base. Accompanying the Chinese leader will be a large business delegation. Many will hope to see an extension of the truce on tariffs announced after the leaders met in South Korea last October. But new challenges keep appearing. The two countries are in a race to dominate the rise of artificial intelligence, but they also acknowledge they'll need to communicate in order to manage potential security risks. Jonathan Savage, Fox News.
16: New this hour, a bullet was fired through a moving SUV on I-66 in Fairfax County last night. This happened in the eastbound lanes near the Nutley Street interchange at around 8:15 last night. The four people inside the SUV heard a loud bang before a passenger in the back seat said they were injured. That person was taken to a hospital with non-life-threatening injuries. It's not clear whether the victim was shot, but a gunshot impact was located in a rear left window. The three others in the SUV were not injured. An investigation's now underway. If you saw something, you're asked to call Virginia State Police. You can't have AI without data centers to power them. Maryland Governor Wes Moore is taking aim at restricting both.
19: The data centers are calling the shots. The data centers and corporations were the ones writing the rules. And today, that ends.
20: After outlining state guidelines on AI Tuesday, Governor Moore today signed an executive order on state oversight of new data center projects and a standardized review process.
21: Communities need to know what is being planned. They deserve a real say in what happens in their communities. That is just common sense.
20: Moore's executive order seeks to end tax breaks for data centers and ensure data centers pay for the electricity they consume. Barbara Britt, WMAL and WMAL.com.
16: Meanwhile, the Baltimore County Council's extended its pause on data center development through the end of 2027, giving county officials more time to weigh community concerns and potential guardrails. The vote for the extension on the 4-Democrat, 3-Republican panel was unanimous. The moratorium had been set to expire at the end of this year. An Aldi man's accused of fatally shooting his wife in their home Tuesday.
22: Loudoun County Sheriff Mike Chapman says the suspect, 60-year-old Roger Bradford,
23: contacted a relative, advised him of the circumstances. That relative had contacted us, asked us to go to the house.
22: Chapman says deputies found 54-year-old Lisa Bradford dead inside the Quimby Oak Place residence. The couple has 3 children, but he says none were home when it happened.
23: Any kind of a situation like this is just absolutely awful.
22: Chapman says Bradford took a rental car to Pennsylvania where he was arrested. He's awaiting extradition to Virginia. Heather Curtis on WMAL and WMAL.com.
16: 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NASDAQ's down 223. Up next, traffic and weather on WMAL.
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16: WMAL traffic and weather. Here is Jamie Witten in the Hadid Carpet Cleaning Traffic Center.
26: Alexandria, we have a closure because of a downed tree and wires. Fort Hunt Road shut down each direction between Quander Road and Bellevue Boulevard. Road crews are set up on the shoulder. New Carrollton Interloop at 450. That's what slows us coming around from the BW Parkway. Interloop past New Hampshire Avenue slows past that earlier crash. 395 still heavy, both main and express lanes across the 14th Street Bridge onto lower 14th Street. And the 12th Street Tunnel closed with the dignitary visit. Independence Avenue very slow, as is Constitution Avenue. Now from GarageDoorRepair.com, the WMAL Weather Channel forecast.
27: Pulling back through midday in this afternoon, a lot of the rain showers now tapered off, and just a lot of clouds around, maybe a sprinkle of rain. 63 later with a gusty northeast breeze, cloudy tonight, mid-50s. Tomorrow, partly sunny and breezy, mid-60s. From the Weather Channel, Ray Stajic, WMAL.
16: Right now it is 57 degrees at Reagan National Airport. 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

0: It is the Chris Plant Show. Mike Opelka in for my friend Chris Plant. That was Abdul Rahman El Sayed, the candidate for Senate in Michigan, running against Mike Rogers. Mike Rogers trying to move from the House to the Senate. Mike Rogers also one of the Republicans standing up and saying, hey, we need to get this war with Iran over. And the left side of the mainstream media is leaping on it, basically saying Republicans are abandoning Trump on Iran. Not necessarily. The left side of the mainstream media also pointing out that Florida gubernatorial candidate Byron Donalds has removed Trump from his campaign website, which is interesting. We will follow that. I don't think Byron Donalds is in any danger. The woman he's running against is a dyed-in-the-wool commie. She is something else, Angie Nixon. I do think Florida's fairly safe, but we'll keep our eyes on it. Let's get back to Abdul Rahman El Sayed, who was asked that question about capitalism, and he had an answer ready immediately. I do believe these guys have plants in their media events ready to ask them questions. And yesterday, there appeared to be someone who wasn't a plant at an El Sayed event and seemed to trigger the Democrat socialist candidate when he was asked about being part of a group called the Uncommitted Movement. The Uncommitted Movement. And he was one of the leaders of this. And he was asked about it and seemed to get rather triggered and rather aggressive. Now, had this been a Republican candidate attacking a member of the press, this would be everywhere. But it's not. It's buried.
1: Can you explain what Uncommitted was? What was it about? And who was the president we were uncommitted to? Is Vice President Harris the same as President Biden? Wait. Was Vice President Harris running for president at the time we were uncommitted? Answer the question.
0: A little badgering. And yes, I would say that if the president and vice president are a team, they should be on the same page on something.
1: I mean, ask a fact-based question and then I'll answer your question. No, but who were we uncommitted to who was the actual leader of the presidential ticket? Who was that? Yes. So we were uncommitted to President Biden, and then he did what? What did he do? No. What did he do? You're asking a question based on false premises, so I'm just getting you to clarify your premise. What did he do? He dropped out of the race, correct? And then there was a new person running for president, right? So factually, is the premise you're basing this question on actually a real premise? Thank you. Next question.
0: So obviously, he has a sensitive area. He's got a soft spot. He has a place where he can be triggered. But he's also a skilled debater. That is the one thing I give the DSA candidates. They have in Mamdani as the mayor of New York and in El Sayed, skilled candidates. And even in this Tallarico guy who's running in Texas, he has gone through a major makeover, and he has been going through a lot of media training. MS-13 Now gave Tallarico about 15 minutes of airtime this morning that was just straight-up campaign commercial, an in-kind campaign contribution. And he has been polished. They took away the weird brown sport coats and put him in a black jacket and a white shirt and styled his hair. I even think they may have given him a little bit of a gray forelock to make him a little more adult-looking, because he did look like a geeky kid. But why was El Sayed being asked about the Uncommitted group? Because suddenly Kamala Harris has thrust herself into the campaign in Michigan. Kamala Harris is out in front of this campaign because Michigan could lose that seat. If a Republican were to win that seat, that would be a huge shift. Now, the interesting part is Kamala spent a lot of money in Michigan and lost in the last election. But for some reason, the El Sayed campaign thinks it's a good idea to have her on the road. Is it a good idea to have her out campaigning? She seems to be just the same old Kamala and giving us the same wonderful clips. Here is a Kamala just saying the word power entirely too much.
2: We lose our power. I do believe that when you feel powerless, you are powerless. And when we feel powerful, we are powerful. And we are powerful.
0: I wonder if she's obsessed with power. She seems to crutch on a phrase just as she did with being unburdened. She was also highlighting the DEI nonsense and connecting it to the phrase maternal care. It's everywhere.
2: Here's another fact. The attack on DEI is an attack on maternal care. An attack on DEI to recognize diversity, equity, and inclusion is an attack by definition on maternal care, including the need to protect black women in connection with their pregnancy, childbirth, and postpartum care.
0: At least she didn't say birthing person. But that's the first time I've heard an attack. I is an attack on maternal care. Nobody in the press will ask her, how, madam? How is that an attack? Can you clarify that, please? Maybe. She was giving us some word salads yesterday, talking about voting, which is always fun. Kamala voting, and I think using our tools.
2: I think part of the point is how we critically evaluate our fight and the tools, understanding that they have tried to, and in some cases have successfully, taken the tools that we relied on for the last 50 years.
0: Tools.
2: The Voting Rights Act, Section 5 and Section 2 is no longer available to us. That doesn't mean we can't organize.
0: I don't understand the people that just regularly sit in the audience and go, that's right. That's right, whenever there's a pause. And does anybody know what the hell she was talking about with the Voting Rights Act sections? No. No, they don't. What tools did they take away from you? What tools were taken away? You still have the mass mail-in ballots, which I consider cheating. And speaking of cheating, Kamala was talking about cheating and specifically mentioning redistricting.
2: They're cheating with all this redistricting that they are doing. They are cheating by changing polling locations so that our elders who are used to voting at the elementary school down the street may go there on election day and find out it is no longer a polling place. They are cheating by purging voter rolls. So we say as leaders then to folks, not only must you register to vote, check your voter registration status to make sure you haven't been purged from the rolls.
0: I wonder, is she mad about cleaning up the voter rolls because dead people can't vote anymore? And as far as knowing where your polling place is, I get snail mail notices, actual physical mail notices, a month ahead of any kind of primaries, as well as a month ahead of any kind of elections, telling me exactly where the polling place is. Is she saying these people don't read the mail? Is that what she said? Are these people not smart enough? But the redistricting, the last time I checked the redistricting, it was being done by both sides. Yeah, both sides redistricting. We talk about California. We talk about Maryland. We can talk about Illinois. We can talk about all of the blue states that are trying to also redistrict as well. So are they cheating too? Are they cheating? I wonder. We talked about Kamala saying that they're trying to take our tools, but we know how to fight, didn't we? Yeah, we did that. But I think the vice president also may have stolen something from President Trump's last campaign. I believe if Donald Trump were to call this into question, he would have some standing to say that she may have stolen something from the last campaign. This was yesterday, Kamala Harris.
2: Too big to rig. We've got to be too big to rig. Right?
0: The giggle. The giggle and the repeat. I think maybe we should pull out some of the great clips from 107 days and remember some of the madness that Kamala Harris gave to us last year when her book came out about her loss in the campaign. Let me grab a quick call. 888-630-9625, 888-630-9625. Andrew checking in from Washington, D.C. Hello, Andrew.
3: Hi, Mike. Thanks so much. I happen to be one of many millions of people, and we're not hearing from those people right now when we should be hearing from them. My dad was born in the former Czechoslovakia, came over in 1949. He didn't want to live in a communist country. Why? Because it was a slave camp. Mm-hmm. There were a lot of people in Eastern Europe like that. And there still are in China and North Korea and Russia. And these people know what it's like to live with quote-unquote socialism, Marxism. It's a lie. It's a lie. Where are we? Why aren't we speaking up? Our history isn't taught in colleges anymore. I went to the University of Virginia, and at that time, Russian history was pretty accurate. But I don't think it's taught accurately anymore. People don't read it. So, number one, we've got to go back to these immigrants. Where's their desire to save this country? Because it's giving me the creeps what the socialists are doing, quote-unquote socialists.
0: Well, you're right to have the creeps. You also would be right to be terrified because if they get in, they will rob the national treasure. And then they will blame everybody else who may have a little bit of money left and come after them. The old adage, I think, is correct. You can vote yourself into communism, socialism, but you're going to have to shoot your way out of it. And I do think that is absolute truth. There is hope, though, Andrew. Last night, I watched a little bit of a biopic about an amazing American who has a great theory on how people who come to this country should be thinking. I will share it with you, and I think you'll be surprised by who said it. A real surprise to me. Just around the corner. It's Mike Opelka in for Chris Plant on The Chris Plant Show.
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0: Welcome back to the Chris Plant Show. Michael Pelka in for Chris this week. We've been covering everything. And trust me, there's a lot going on today, and there will be more for tomorrow with the UN General Assembly activities continuing. President Trump meeting in D.C. with the Chinese leader Xi Jinping, and then there will be a state dinner tonight. I wish the ballroom were ready, but it won't be. And if Democrats have their way, it not only won't be ready, it will be destroyed, torn down, dismantled, violently taken apart. Because that's how they are. But before we went away, we were talking with a gentleman whose family came here in the late 40s from Czechoslovakia, then Czechoslovakia, because of what was happening with communism and socialism in Europe, in Eastern Europe. And I just happened to catch a little bit of this biopic last night on CBS. Total surprise. I was channel surfing and stumbled into this. And it was Judge Judy talking about Judge Judy. Now, I didn't think there was a big call for a Judge Judy biopic. But when I heard her speak about America, I thought I'd share it with you.
14: I consider America my home. America has been good to me. I think that it's the greatest country in the world. If you don't like this country, go somewhere else. Don't.
0: I wish she would say that on TV every day. If you don't, what was that? What was that, Judy? Give that to me one more time.
14: It's been good to me. I think that it's the greatest country in the world.
0: Agree.
14: If you don't like this country, go somewhere else. Don't come to the greatest country in the world, the most successful country in the world, and say, I want to change it. There are other countries that are the something else that you want. Go there. Go there. But don't come into my home. America is my home. Don't come into my home and say, I want to change it. You may say, I want to give more people opportunity. I want to change certain things, the way we do business. But we are a capitalist country that revered excellence, that revered entrepreneurship, that revered all the things that made us great, that produced an Apple, an Amazon, AI, whether you like it or not, it's there. It produced the Salk vaccine. It produced all of the major inroads in medicine. And we did that because we encouraged brilliance and excellence. We gave them, those people, a push. They were in gifted classes, which I know public schools used to have. Now it's taboo.
0: Wisdom, common sense, and an appreciation for America and American exceptionalism. Well done. Bravo, Judge Judy. Disagree? Agree? 888-630-9625. It's Opelka in for Plant on the Chris Plant Show.
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16: WMAL News at 11:30. I'm Heather Curtis. Maryland Governor Wes Moore signs an executive order codifying a framework with guardrails for data center development. Among them, forming a data center task force, protecting the environment, and ensuring ratepayers don't see higher bills. He says it also enforces transparency by ensuring residents can see what a company's proposed.
17: How much electricity and how much water it expects to use, and how it plans to meet those needs.
16: Ensuring communities are empowered, he says. Jury deliberations in the bribery trial of D.C. Councilmember Trayon White are underway now that the judge denied his attorney's request for a mistrial, arguing the judge used the phrase bribery scheme in jury instructions, that according to NBC4. White's pleaded not guilty to taking cash to steer government contracts. If convicted, he faces up to 15 years in prison. Traffic and weather next.
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20: Virginia Beltway running with pretty light volume between the Woodrow Wilson Bridge and the Legion Bridge. Maryland's to watch for a bit of volume into College Park, interloop past New Hampshire Avenue from our earlier crash. New Carrollton, interloop at 450. Work zone was along the right side. That's why we have some slowdowns through there. Down Tree in Alexandria closes Fort Hunt Road each direction between Quandre Road and Bellevue Boulevard. Finally, the freeway westbound is cleared out coming off the 11th Street Bridge and just about done as well coming across the 14th Street Bridge into town. Now from GarageDoorRepair.com, the WMAL Weather Channel forecast.
16: Today, showers tapering off through midday, then clouds, breezy, highs in the lower 60s. Tonight, mostly cloudy, breezy, with lows in the mid-50s. Right now, 58 in Washington, I'm Heather Curtis on WMAL.
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21: 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In life, you'll hear a lot of people tell you that you can do anything you want. I'm here to tell you that's true. Since I was a little girl, I dreamed of becoming a successful singer and entertainer. It took a lot of hard work, dedication, and perseverance to find my success, but it was worth it. I never gave up on my dreams. Remember, you can never have a dream come true until you've had a dream. This message is brought to you by the U.S. Air Force.
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0: And did you know it?
1: I would love to know. They're not honest brokers of the truth. They truly are not. And it really does depend on who is in the White House. And we've seen that over and over and over again. And we'll continue to see it. It's not going to stop. They're going to continue this as long as President Trump is in the White House. And they're also continuing to slowly but surely tell us that if there is a change, that the members of the administration will be targeted. Members of the administration will be in the crosshairs of these people. They get controls of committees. They're going to come right back and go after them. The threats are already out there. They're telling everyone, everywhere. So, yeah, it does matter. The midterms do matter. Do I have a great feeling about them? No. No, I do not. Am I hopeful? Always hopeful, ever hopeful. But at this point in time, less than 6 weeks away from the midterm elections, the best case scenarios on both sides have been presented, and it could go either way, and it's all depending on turnout. I'm hoping it will go the right way. The polling shows, if you read polling, that the majority of voters in the country feel like the country's going the wrong way, on the wrong track, was what the Hill.com is reporting in its review of the polling today. Wrong track, right track. But, you know, if you ask a polling question, you can slant the answer fairly easily. You can tweak it to where it goes a certain direction. And I think the last 30 days have been pretty interesting. The phones have been absolutely burning up today. I will get back to them in just a moment. But I wanted to share a special clip from The View. I watch The View so you don't have to. And Sonny Hostin, who is frequently used to read the apologies so they won't get sued, because they're always making statements that are on the verge of having them sued for defamation, etc. Sonny Hostin, who also can see racism anywhere she looks, the first thing she sees, she looks at the world through racism-colored glasses. And she's capable of that, but she also revealed something recently, that she was a dissenting juror in a very interesting case. You got to hear this one.
2: The reason I feel so strongly about this holdout juror is because I was a holdout juror in a case, in the Daniel Rakowitz case. I don't know if people remember it, the butcher of Tompkins Square Park. It was
3: the guy who ate the victims?
2: Yes.
4: You were on that jury?
2: Yes,
5: you're going to need to explain more.
2: Yes, I was. And
5: well, when
2: I
5: never heard this story before.
2: It was before I went to law school.
5: Oh, because I would have never
2: and,
5: put you on
2: and I, when I brought it up in the high, when I brought it up at the Hot Topics meeting, I don't think everyone believed me. And then my producer looked it up, and I'm in the New York Times. And apparently several jurors questioned afterwards said one holdout juror was principally responsible
3: for
2: preventing them from returning a guilty verdict. That was me.
1: Asuncion was the one who prevented the guilty verdict of the guy who killed people, chopped them up, cooked them, ate them himself, and served them to the unhoused. That's how she put it.
2: And sir, it was because I saw clearly that he was psychotic.
3: Of course.
2: He was in a psychosis. He did not mean to kill her. And once he killed her, he panicked. He chopped up her body parts. Yes, boiled her body parts. Tried to commit the perfect crime and then
5: and
2: fed
5: you
2: her.
5: Got this guy off?
2: And no. And but he fed. That's how much I believe in the insanity defense. And he fed her body parts to the unhoused.
3: Excuse me, can I move over?
2: Yes.
3: I don't need to be around.
1: Just the fact that she used the phrase the unhoused is enough to say, dear God, what have you people done? But wait, there's more.
2: All that being said, it was so clear to me in the jury room, and we were sequestered for 9 days. One juror threw a chair at me. They were so angry with me, but one by one, I picked them off and said, what about this, what about that? And we ended up all 12 unanimously voting that he was not criminally responsible.
0: Just
2: by
0: hungry.
5: Reason See, that's my issue with mental,
2: of insanity.
5: That's the
2: and,
5: issue with
2: but
5: the
2: he
5: law.
2: Is still in a mental institution so being that's... treated.
1: Oh, he's still being treated. Isn't that nice? Isn't that wonderful? Sonny Hostin, or what did Joy call her? The ironically named one. Asuncion called her by her real name. Sonny Hostin, holdout juror, made sure that the guy who killed someone chopped him up, cooked him up, ate him, and then served him to the homeless, or as she calls them, the unhoused. Made sure that she convinced everyone on the jury. I'm sorry, I'd rather the taxpayers not be supporting that lifestyle and giving that person three hots and a cot, plus a gym membership, plus endless counseling for the rest of their life. I'd prefer that they were not going to be the responsibility of the state. But that's just me. I'm not crazy. Wow. The things we learn from watching The View. Wonderful stuff. I'm going to take a quick break. When we come back, we'll do a lightning round on the phones. I see there are a couple calls waiting for us. We will get to them. You're welcome to join the parade. 888-630-9625. It's Opelka in for Plant on the Chris Plant Show.
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1: It is the Chris Blanch Show, Michael Pelka in for Chris. And for those of you who think I'm unfair to Sonny Hostin, to those of you who think I'm mean to the View co-host, you really need to understand who Sonny Hostin is. She told the story on The View about how she mistreated the man she's still currently with.
19: Right. But I also think when you really care about someone, you can't be held responsible for how you possibly act, because that's love.
20: I just feel, I feel there's a story coming on. What happened?
19: No, I've told this story before. You know, Manny hung up the phone on me.
20: Uh-huh.
19: And I went over to his house, uh-huh. and I let myself in. And we were dating, and I took all of his phones out of every room, and I took his answering machine, because this was back in the day, and I bundled them all up, and I put them on University Parkway in Maryland, and I let all the cars run over all of his phones.
1: And he's still with her. Maybe he's afraid for his life. Maybe we need to rescue him. Let's do a lightning round. Let's go to the phones as quickly as we can. Let's start with Chuck in Tennessee. Speaking of Sonny Hostin, hey, Chuck.
21: Yeah, hello, Michael. Thank you for taking my call, and I'll try to be real quick. But all these trials, this stuff. First off, the whole narrative behind the whole thing is, one, are they guilty of murder? Now, whether they're guilty of murder by reason of insanity or not, that should be figured out later. But yes, they are guilty of murder. That chick and Sonny Hostin, whatever it is, person eating people, they're guilty of murder. Now, maybe by reason of insanity, first off, they should be convicted for 30, 40 years, and now they got a conviction then, and whether they spend it in an insane asylum or whether they spend it in a regular prison should be decided afterwards.
1: Thank you, Chuck. I agree with you, but I wish they were taking a dirt nap. Let's go to Kurt in Illinois. Hello, Kurt.
22: Hey, how you doing? Mike, thank you very much for taking my call.
1: Of course.
22: I used to hang out there in tall trees.
1: Oh, wow. Yeah, my old neighborhood. Very good. Yeah, Chris in my neighborhood.
22: I hung out with Patrick and Bruce and Margot.
1: Oh, wow.
22: I'm sure you, I sure you know them.
1: I do. Yeah. Small world.
22: And this thing you mentioned about Pritzker starting a registry. Nobody knows better than him, probably, that the Nazis started a registry for the Jews before the Final Solution.
1: Yeah.
22: Back in Germany, you know, in the early 40s and late 30s.
1: I think he's trying to create that kind of hysteria, that kind of connection, because that's what they default to the Hitler-Nazi connection, and I think it's a fear tactic. But, yeah, that's a good point. Thank you. I got to rock and roll. One more call here. Patricia in D.C., you're the final call today.
3: Yes, I was just calling to say, I haven't received it yet, but I've ordered a book from the Voice of the Martyrs about the Christians who are facing Islamist extremists in so many countries.
1: Mm, yeah, it feels like, and you've probably seen the reports, Patricia, it feels like a church is on fire every week in Europe. And that disturbs me.
3: Well, this is from the Middle East mostly. I'm just saying also, recently in New York when the woman said she was Muslim and she didn't want dogs there, and the Republican congressman said he would choose dogs over Muslim and got in trouble. But see, they would use their Sharia to ban things that they don't like. And in London, I thought I heard during Ramadan, someone was complaining that non-Muslims were eating in front of them. And then I follow what's happening in France and Sweden and London now with the Sharia courts and things.
1: Well, I do think I need to correct you, because it's no longer London, Patricia. It's Londinistan at this point. So while you're keeping your eye on it, we need to get the correct naming of it. Just like misgendering someone, you can't do that. But you're right. There is an influence coming. And I do believe that if the Islamists start to get a foothold, if they say we can't have dogs, I bet you that will turn the tide, because many people will be more outraged by the thought of having dogs banned in their life than they will by making women cover up or making women stay out of schools and thus out of society. It might be dogs that saves us from the crazy, wild Islamification of America. Thanks for being here. Thank you, Michael. Thank you, Maria. Thank you, everybody who participated. It's Michael Pelka reminding you, enjoy every sandwich. We'll be here tomorrow, and testudo, my friends. Testudo.
4: We are one nation under God, indivisible, together.

0: nice to be a VA, right? It's time to transition, because that's not going to last very long. And so I guess I just don't know where the hostility comes from in trying to figure out a safer, cleaner, greener path forward. But
1: we've got to get rid of the oil industry. So this guy wants to be a United States senator on behalf of the people of Texas, who are majority Christian, whose economy is powered by energy and oil, and he wants to put an end to all of it. Your understanding of Christ himself, your ability to generate a livelihood, he wants to be the senator from your state. Do you understand the stakes? Do you understand what this guy is? And he is a freak. Is another one. He's concerned. He won't even say women. He doesn't even want to admit he knows what a woman is. He's one of these guys who's playing these stupid word games, pretending like woman isn't a real category. He wants people to be concerned about their neighbors with a uterus. Listen to this.
2: Every one of our neighbors with a uterus became the property of the state.
3: One of our neighbors with a uterus to be able to control their own body.
4: Ironically, these are the people who are denying choice to everyone with a uterus in our state.
5: We had a vote where the majority ripped those rights away from every single one of my neighbors with a uterus in the state of Texas.
1: Neighbors with a uterus! It is, again, the year of our Lord 2026, and they're still using this insane, insulting, anti-woman, completely bigoted phrasing. You're not a woman. We're just going to distill you down to your reproductive organs. You're a person with a uterus. What? Nobody thinks that's dehumanizing? You're stripping people down all the way down to their reproductive organs. You're just a person with a uterus. This is insanity. And he's not alone in this type of language. He's not alone. Just this week, Kamala Harris was seated with, Abdul El-Sayed. And some random lady was sitting there asking them about birthing people. This is still going on. Birthing people. Listen to this. Here's a question. This is posed to Kamala Harris, Abdul El-Sayed. They're campaigning together. It's an organization called Birth Detroit. And listen to the question. And Kamala is just nodding along to this. And Abdul El-Sayed's nodding along as if this woman is speaking some sort of coherent English sentence.
6: And that's what the people of Michigan need from you, from our leaders. That's what black women and black birthing people need in order to move themselves forward, their families forward, their communities forward, the state forward, and this country forward.
1: There's nothing normal about this. There's nothing remotely normal about this. Nothing identifiable, nothing accessible. Does this speak to you? Is this the kind of thing that earns your vote? This bizarro Orwellian language to describe women, designed to diminish them as a category, to pretend that they don't even exist. The party that pretends like it's been standing up for women, instead it's been, of course, attempting, just like they do with black Americans, to utilize them as a voting block and not to deliver any measurable victory to them whatsoever. It's a scam. It's a scam. It's an IQ test, too. This is really a test of whether or not you have any sense whatsoever. Will you fall for this? And so as we head into these midterms, you know, I one of the things that have given me cause for some hope is that you're watching as guys like Abdul El-Sayed and James Talafrico are attempting to run away from some of the forces that are dragging them down electorally right now. They're attempting to tell you, well, the Hassan Piker, I don't want to talk about him. He's just a Twitch streamer from California. Or you get Talafrico coming out trying to convince you that he believes, at least for the moment, that there are two genders. These are stunts that tell you what's going on internally, that this is a problem for them. But it shouldn't just be a problem. It should be the end of their campaigns. We've got to continue to work on that. More ahead on The Vince Show.
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1: You know, it's amazing as you get like guys like El Sayed sitting there and nodding along to referring to women as birthing people, and Tallarico saying things like, oh, a person with a uterus. Again, distilling them down to just reproductive vehicles and nothing more. But then they turn around and they'll say things to you like, all you care about is turning women into vehicles for reproduction. They'll project it right onto you. Listen to this. Here's Abdul El-Sayed this week. Listen.
19: Too often when government says that you cannot have reproductive care.
1: You can't whack your child. You can't kill off a baby, is what he's saying.
19: You are creating a circumstance in which a adult or sometimes even a juvenile human is being reduced into simply a carrying vehicle for a fetus that has not ever breathed air in the world.
1: Projection. Total projection. As he's doing that very thing, he's sitting there nodding along to birthing people. Person with a uterus. It's amazing. It's amazing the stunts these people pull. And here he is. He was campaigning yesterday with Kamala Harris, which I don't know how that is going to work out well for his campaign. I'm not like who thought of this? I know it'll rescue you. Bring in Kamala. She's rocket fuel for the election. I don't think there's Democrats who believe that. If you talk to any Democrat strategist in the country, like, hey, well, who's the one person he could bring in who would really help his electoral chances? Not a single one of them would say Kamala Harris. Not a one. And yet she showed up yesterday campaigning with the guy. And they were yucking it up. They were having a grand old time. They've got this great relationship. He's not allowed to call her Kamala, though.
20: What we talked about today.
21: Thank you. So I think we're at the point of our new relationship where I'm going to now call you Abdul.
20: Perfect. For me, it's going to be Madam Vice President. But that's
21: appropriate. As long as you're okay with that.
1: What is it about that woman? What is it about her that's so freaking annoying to listen to? It's not that she's shrill and annoying. I mean, it is. That is part of it. But that isn't really the explanation for why she makes you scrunch up your face as you're listening to her. Like, oh, why do I have to listen to this? And you're probably angry at me that I even played a clip with her voice in it. I get it. I totally get it. I understand that sentiment. What is it about her? You know what it is? It's not that her voice is unappealing. All sorts of people have unattractive voices. All sorts of people have voices that are not melodious and fun to listen to and uplifting. But there's a difference in their sincerity, right? It's like, for instance, RFK Jr. RFK Jr. has got a voice situation. His voice is not the most pleasant to listen to, but I enjoy listening to him speak because he's got something to say. He's telling the truth, and I believe him. He's got integrity. You know what it is about Kamala? It's not the shrillness. It's not the pitch. It's not just the annoyance of the sound. It's the falseness. It's the utter falseness. It's the arrogance. It's the entitlement. It's the absolute disregard for how your life is going. The extent to which she thinks she can just sucker you into giving her power. And then when she gets it, do you think she's going to spend a waking moment being concerned about whether or not the quality of your life improves? No, you can see right through it. It's not just that she's annoying sounding. She's just awful. She's just awful. And El Sayed said, that's my girl. Let's bring her in. I'm sorry. I think that's my birthing. No, not in her case. That's my, she has a uterus? I don't know. Whatever he's calling her these days, he's campaigning with her. Easy stuff. More ahead on The Vince Show.
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23: WMAL News at 1, I'm Heather Curtis. You can't have AI without data centers to power it. Governor Wes Moore is now taking aim at restricting both.
24: The data centers were calling the shots. The data centers and corporations were the ones writing the rules. And today, that ends.
25: After outlining state guidelines on AI Tuesday, Maryland Governor Moore today signed an executive order on state oversight of new data center projects and a standardized review process.
24: Taxpayers will not pay more because of their work. And so today, we are building upon that commitment with this executive order.
25: Moore's executive order seeks to end tax breaks for data centers and ensure data centers pay for the electricity they consume. Barbara Britt, WMAL and WMAL.com.
23: The Maryland Freedom Caucus says Moore's executive order falls short because it does not include a moratorium or construction pause. Virginia Senate President Pro Tem Louise Lucas reacting, writing on X, Maryland's doing what she's been fighting for in Virginia. She commends Moore for what she calls his common sense call to end the state's data center sales tax exemption. She says she'll be pursuing legislation to end the exemption in the next legislative session. Disagreement over that exemption stalled budget talks this year in Virginia. The 2026 budget kept it intact, but added a new electricity consumption tax for data centers. Last week, Governor Abigail Spanberger rolled out a data center accountability framework. Members of both parties and AI industry leaders are pushing President Trump to talk to Chinese President Xi Jinping about international AI guardrails during their White House meeting. But the president told the UN yesterday,
26: "The United States leads the world in superintelligence and will continue to do so safely and responsibly."
23: He said the U.S. is leading China by a lot, and that needs to continue. Tonight, Mr. Trump will roll out the red carpet for Xi, making the unprecedented move of greeting him on the tarmac at Joint Base Andrews instead of waiting at the White House for his motorcade. Several tech leaders are also expected to attend tomorrow's state dinner. The Prince William County Board of Supervisors denies Dominion's request to upgrade a switching station in large part to power data centers.
27: Citing residential concerns, Supervisor Tom Gordy part of the unanimous decision against.
28: Numerous
3: numerous transmission routes that could industrialize an area that we've been designing and planning for a high-quality community.
4: Environmental and potential safety issues were also brought up during public comment by neighbors, as was the topic of this being a need for data centers. Dominion Energy Steve Schweigert focused on the need being for many, residents included.
5: PJM projects that the load forecast for the Woodbridge Zone, which is defined as the combination of the loading in Prince William and Fauquier counties, will more than double between 2026 and 2031.
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23: A bullet was fired through a moving SUV on I-66 in Fairfax County last night.
6: This happened in the eastbound lanes near the Nutley Street interchange at around 8:15. The four people inside the SUV heard a loud bang before a passenger in the back seat said they were injured. That person was taken to a hospital with non-life-threatening injuries. It is not clear whether the victim was shot, but a gunshot impact was located in a rear left window. The three others in the SUV were not injured. An investigation is now underway. If you saw something, you were asked to call Virginia State Police. 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
23: 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Traffic and weather next.
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23: Here's Steve Hershorn in the Hadid Carpet Cleaning Traffic Center.
27: Montgomery County, Route 28, Darnestown Road is closed in both directions, east and westbound, between Route 109 and Jerusalem Road because of a tree and a utility pole down in the roadway after an earlier accident. Nobody's getting by in either direction. Still under police direction there until further notice. Beltway Inner Loop, pretty slow from Georgia Avenue to the construction heading eastbound on 495 after University Boulevard. Before New Hampshire Avenue, it blocks the right lane. Then on the Inner Loop at 450, the roadwork there is along the right side as well. Now from GarageDoorRepair.com, the WMAL Weather Channel forecast.
28: A lot of clouds lingering through midday, maybe a few sprinkles of rain, then cloudy later. A gusty northeast breeze, 63. Tonight, mainly cloudy, mid-50s. Still quite breezy tomorrow, and partly sunny, highs in the mid-60s. From the Weather Channel, Ray Stajic, WMAL.
23: Right now, 60 degrees in Washington. 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
9: 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Rising from the heart of the swamp, a beacon of truth is casting its light. From sea to shining sea, The Vince Show. Here's Vince Colonnaise.
1: All right, 844-484-3872, 844-4-THE-USA. That's the way to join us today. Coast to coast, sea to shining sea. A busy week at the United Nations General Assembly. The president spending the day there yesterday, a mighty address in the morning where he laid out all of the victories he's had in the Western Hemisphere and the effort that he's undertaking right now to create a much more peaceful and less terroristic Iran. The Iranian president, Pezeshkian, responding today, accusing the United States of being the terror operation, Marco Rubio immediately dunking on that and saying, no, Iran kills its own people, is responsible for a lot of terrorism, and is in no position to lecture the international community about decency. For more on what we're witnessing this week, let's bring in the former deputy national security advisor to President Trump. That is KT McFarland. She joins us now. Hey, KT, great to have you back on the show.
11: Oh, it's always a pleasure. Thank you.
1: It's pretty interesting to see the president's address and then Iran's response today. What do you make of it?
11: I thought the president really, it was a terrific address because he outlined, and it wasn't in any bombastic way, he just set out the facts. He's done what nobody else has been willing to do. And I think it shows just a sense of great moral courage that he's got, you know, going after Iran. Everybody said Iran can't have nuclear weapons, and right. yet Iran was getting closer and closer to nuclear weapons. And Donald Trump, at personal expense, political expense to him and cost to him, decided it the buck was going to stop here and then has dealt with Iran. Iran doesn't have a nuclear program now. If Iran tries to rebuild a nuclear program, President Trump will destroy it again. Mm-hmm. So good for him. It's rarely do you see people in politics who take a position that they know is right, but it costs them politically. Most of the time, to prevaricate. And I just congratulate President Trump for the personal courage he's shown.
1: It seems like to me right now the president wants to see this thing through to the end until he gets a real deal with Iran. But even if you were to pull up stakes today, KT, and say, okay, come home to the American military and we'll get our guys essentially out of the region and bring it back to whatever the status quo was before the war started. Even if he did all that, I feel like we have made tremendous ground and Iran has lost tremendous ground in terms of they've lost their military, their nuclear programs, a skyscraper underground. They don't have their ballistic missile capacity. The ability to generate the missiles is gone. They seem pretty far set back now, don't they?
11: It's going to take them a decade to rebuild to just the point at which they were prior to the war. And if President Trump does do any more military attacks on them, especially if he goes after their industrial infrastructure or their energy infrastructure, that'll set Iran back for a generation. I mean, they'll be a poverty nation. You know, they'll be Cuba for the next 25 years if President Trump does that. You know, there are three options here. Iran comes and negotiates in good faith. Number two, they don't negotiate in good faith, and so we attack them militarily. And option number three is we continue to strangle them. It's called an anaconda strategy, where slowly but surely you economically destroy and strangle and smother a country. It takes longer than a military action, but it's safer. It's just not as sort of fulfilling. And Iran thinks that they're going to like wait President Trump out, that somehow President Trump is going to fold before the election. And that address at the UN yesterday, that was not a man who's going to fold before anything.
1: It seems to me the economic pressure is very compelling. You know, even getting Iran to the table for the first memorandum of understanding by having that blockade in place and shutting them down economically, that almost seems like it drew them out even more than killing their top leadership.
11: Yeah, and because the economic strategy affects 90 million people. You know, and even murderous dictators have a constituency they have to worry about. They can't let 90 million of their people be led to slaughter, or be led to poverty and you know, a dire future. They've got to respect some constituencies at some point. It's just how long is it going to take them, or how long is it going to take the Iranian people to say, okay, we've had enough? And it may take a week, it may take a month, it may take a year, but it's going to happen.
1: How big of a deal, shifting to a different topic, Greenland, how big of a deal is this security agreement with Greenland in your view? Because it feels like the president has taken the Don Rowe doctrine to the next level here.
11: Like, it's a total game changer, Vince. And here's why. We got everything we wanted, right? Everything President Trump needed, and we didn't have to pay for it. And it's classic Trump art of the deal. What is his first move in every deal that he tries to do? An outrageous opening position. So he said, we've got to own Greenland. And then we might even have to invade Greenland. And so then, you know, the Trump derangement syndrome people, the NATO guys, the Danes, the media, Donald Trump is going to invade Greenland. This is just horrible. Uh-huh. And so President Trump, meanwhile, is negotiating what he wanted, which is operational control over Greenland. And finally the deal is done, and then the other guys can breathe a sigh of relief. Oh, we did so great a job. Donald Trump didn't invade Greenland. We prevented the invasion. And yet, that Trump got what he wanted all along. So what has he gotten? He's got a base for his Golden Dome and missile defense. So not only defense of the missiles, but intelligence. He's got the maritime trade route that's going to increasingly become important through the Arctic as goods move by ship from Asia to Europe to the to North America. He's got control of the underwater sea communications lanes. He's got access and control of who develops Greenland's raw materials, their natural resources, their potentially rare earth minerals, their oil. And the biggest benefit of all is that nobody else can do it without our permission. We have this in perpetuity right. Even if Denmark becomes, leaves NATO, even if Greenland becomes an independent nation, we have that right in perpetuity. And we've edged out the Chinese and the Russians just as President Xi Jinping is landing in Washington to meet with President Trump.
1: Yes. And so when we look at the Western Hemisphere, when we refer to the Don Road Doctrine, this is just the latest chess piece that has moved a big one on the board.
11: Yes.
1: Because I see in Venezuela is being settled down. We got rid of Maduro and his wife. We're watching as a bunch of these South American countries and their leaders, including Mila and Bukele, have these good, healthy relationships now with the United States. He's cracking down on the cartels in Mexico. He's driven the Chinese out of the Panama Canal. And he's working on Cuba as we speak. KT McFarland, it seems like the president has an intense focus on the Western Hemisphere that I think kind of has escaped the notice of the American media.
11: You're so right. If you look at what the president said and some of the documents that have gone out in his name, we're looking to the future. He's looking to the future, and he wants a Western Hemisphere, American-led, peace, prosperity. It's energy dominant because of all the, Venezuela, the United States, potentially Brazil, we really are going to be the most important area of the world for energy. And as far as trade, we can trade back and forth, north and south, without having to pass oceans. Right now, we've been Asia-centric, right? We've been focused on Asia trade, or we've been focused on Europe. Trump has said, look, why don't we just focus on the whole Western Hemisphere, North and South America? We can have cheap manufactured goods come from South America to the United States easier than quicker and cheaper and safer than coming from Asia to the United States. We have the energy dominance. And if we're in peace and prosperity, it lifts everybody. I think it's a brilliant idea. And, I worked for four American presidents. Nobody pays attention to South America. They all ignore it. It's just, who knows? It's on the southern border somewhere. But Trump has realized the economic and security potential of a Western alliance of the Western Hemisphere.
1: So how does this all affect China? I know that, when you cut off Venezuela as a black market oil exporter, you're kicking out one of China's power cords. When you cut off Iran in the same way, you're kicking out one of China's power cords. And now, of course, President Trump meets with Xi Jinping this week. How is China impacted by all of this?
11: Well, China, because China wants to be, we're having a race with China for artificial intelligence or super intelligence, as President Trump says. We're ahead technologically in most areas, and we have energy, which is the need of, the one thing that any kind of these supercomputing needs is massive amounts of energy, electricity, and we have that. China, as you point out, doesn't have that. And so when the president meets with President Xi, we've got some advantages. We have the energy. They have to import energy. It's expensive. And as you said, it's not even guaranteed anymore. Secondly, they need to sell their goods in our market. They make more stuff than they can consume with their own domestic market. They have to export. They have to export to Americans. We're the people who buy all that stuff. But on the other hand, we need stuff from them. We need the rare earth minerals. And until we can find our own supply chain for that, we're dependent on China. And at the same time, we're all kind of tussling over semiconductors and intelligence, artificial intelligence. I think it'd be a great meeting that President Trump is going to have. We have the upper hand, but time will tell if the Russians get abandoned by China, if Iran gets abandoned by China. It depends on what China sees as its own personal best interest. Because the thing about China, it's always been a China first policy with China.
1: That's for sure. But it gives me a lot of hope that you describe us as having so much leverage over them in the negotiations. That's a great hand for President Trump to go in with this week.
11: Yeah, and it's a hand he's made himself. that he didn't have that hand before. Previous presidents have not understood the power of access to the American market. We've given it away for free. President Trump says you got to pay for it. The artificial intelligence and supercomputing, previous presidents have tried to hamper that, especially on the energy dominance part of it. And President Trump has opened that up. So he has a great hand to play, and a lot of it is because he earned that hand.
1: Finally, you talk about energy. I want to mention also Russia and Ukraine. As I understand it, one of the big reasons that diesel prices have gone up around the planet and certainly here at home is because of Ukrainian strikes on Russian diesel refineries. And the president has been trying to seek a ceasefire as it relates to energy targets between those two countries. In fact, he wants to bring that whole conflict to an end. He met with Vladimir Zelensky this week. What do you think is coming in the weeks ahead?
11: Well, as President Trump has said, look, both Putin and Zelensky want this war to be over. They just don't know how to get there. They don't know how to do a deal. And President Trump has positioned himself in a unique place because, okay, he's talked to Zelensky. Zelensky knows he trusts us for a fair deal. And because President Trump did not trash talk Putin, all the people who said, oh, you're not saying bad things about Putin. You must be Putin's puppet. And, oh, you're a Russian agent. And President Trump never took that bait. So now he's the only global leader in a position to negotiate with both sides. I think he's ready to negotiate, and he's got to convince both of them it's time to do a deal. And we'll see. You know, I think he's got other stuff he's doing, too. China, Cuba, Western Hemisphere. He's a busy guy.
1: No, that's true. And this is the one he said he thought he could solve quickly, and he later would come to say, he goes, actually, it was more difficult than I anticipated, but he's still working on it. And I'm praying for his success. KT McFarland, thank you very much. As always, appreciate your wisdom. Always nice to talk to you.
11: It's a pleasure. Thank you.
1: Thank you very much. More ahead on The Vince Show.
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1: All right, little programming note. You ready for something interesting? So, ahead of the convention, the Republican convention, a few weeks ago, I was telling you that to anticipate that we might have some surprises for you during the convention. And sure enough, we had a bunch of very high-profile, wonderful guests, United States senators and congressmen, all sorts of people joining us. But one of the surprises that I was looking forward to that did not come to pass during that convention was an interview with the Vice President of the United States, J.D. Vance. We had penciled in a conversation with the Vice President for Thursday of that week. Nothing is certain. It's never certain when you're trying to land a big interview with the president or the vice president of the United States. It's not certain until they're actually on the phone with you or actually standing with you. You can't be certain of any of these things. But we had anticipated it would be Thursday, and we had no idea what time it would be. It could have been outside of our broadcast hours on our podcast or our radio show. So we were sort of anticipating doing the interview, perhaps recording it, and then sharing with you on Friday of that week. Now, of course, none of that actually came to pass, and here's why. It's because the vice president's schedule got thrown into a little bit of chaos, which is fine. It happens all the time. He had moved from the Wednesday night address to the Thursday night address, and that was enough of a shuffle that the vice president's office decided to upend the previously scheduled events for that day. And that included us, so we didn't get to do the interview with him then. Here's the good news. We are anticipating a conversation with Vice President J.D. Vance very soon. I mean, imminently. Hopefully, I don't, not today, by the way, not during the next hour and a half, just to be clear, unless something crazy happens. I don't anticipate that conversation in the next hour and a half. But we are anticipating a big conversation, a big interview with him. So, as always, stay with us because I think it's going to be fascinating. In fact, I'm confident it's going to be fascinating to chat with the vice president. He's had a very busy week this week, again, as the president is dealing with international affairs. KT McFarland did such a great job running through all of the ways the president is shoring up the Western Hemisphere, dealing with Ukraine and Russia, dealing with Iran. But domestically, J.D. Vance this week just announced huge numbers of people being kicked off of Obamacare because they're fraudsters. 750,000 people tracked down by the vice president's anti-fraud task force. They're out, and they're being further investigated now for any number of reasons, including not just criminal prosecution, but a deportation. If these are non-citizens who've been stealing your money, stealing from the American taxpayer, then consequences await. So these guys continue to dig through all of this. So are there things to talk about with the vice president? Yes, there are. Absolutely. And also the campaign trail. You know, the vice president, alongside the president, these guys keep hitting the campaign trail, stopping in all of these must-win states, trying to shore up Republicans' chances of winning in these midterms. It is a big fight. So there's a lot of things that we could get to. Again, stay with me. We're expecting a conversation in the days ahead. Let's go with that. In the days ahead, with the vice president of the United States. Don't miss a moment. We got a lot more to get to on today's edition of The Vince Show.
10: Vince Colonnaise. The Vince Show. Your medication for enlarged prostate is working. That's what you tell yourself. You're up 3 times a night instead of 5. The urgency is manageable. The stream's not great, but it's fine. That's the problem. Fine. Enlarged prostate, or BPH, doesn't pause because the medication takes the edge off. The prostate keeps growing. The bladder keeps working harder. And over time, those changes can be harder to reverse. 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
25: Couple of accidents in Virginia right now on westbound Old Bridge Road between Occoquan Road and Minnieville Road in Woodbridge. All lanes are blocked due to an accident. This is right at Tanyard Hill Road. And also in Fairfax, there is an accident on Virginia 123 Ox Road between Braddock Road and Pope's Head Road. In the district in Northwest, watch out for the crash on New Jersey Avenue at 8th Street. And in Alexandria, keep in mind that Fort Hunt Road is closed in both directions between Condor Road and Bellevue Boulevard due to tree and wires down in the roadway. Now from GarageDoorRepair.com, here's a WMAL Weather Channel forecast.
13: Tonight, cloudy with highs in the mid-50s. Tomorrow, partly sunny and breezy with highs in the mid-60s.
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1: I got an election integrity update for you. The Save America Act. Let's do it. We've got some Save America Act updates for you. Yes, I know that the Congress has been very disappointing in its failure to do anything to protect our elections. Mike Lee is still plugging away. Today, he just moments ago, actually, tried to pass just the voter ID component of it in the United States Senate, and it was struck down. Democrats objected to it. The claim, apparently, by Alex Padilla, they're too close to the election. We're too close to the election. We can't have voter ID now. Here's Mike Lee today.
26: It's unthinkable, really, that any lawmaker, Democrat, Republican, or otherwise, would oppose something like this. And you have to wonder why. Why oppose it? Why oppose it any more than you would claim that it would be unfair that you can't withdraw money from a bank account without ID, or you can't board an aircraft without a photo ID? So this approach, the self-attestation approach, the trust me, bro approach, does not, should not, must not be allowed to work in the context of our sacred elections.
1: That's amazing. That's the way the Democrats operate. It's the trust me, bro. Although, did they say bro, or is that too gender specific? The trust me, bro basis of elections.
26: Not good for America to not have these laws in place. It's especially bad for America when in some states, including and especially the state of California, not only did they not require voter ID, but as I understand it, they've got a law in place that imposes a penalty. I believe it's a criminal penalty if you even ask someone about an ID on election day at a voting place. This is crazy.
1: It's
26: upside down. It's backwards. So we need a federal voter ID law, and we can pass one right now.
1: Yeah, but no, it didn't happen because Padilla got in the way. He said, no, you can't do that. You're not allowed to do that. Senator Padilla of California, you'll remember him from such hits as attempting to assault the DHS secretary. He says it's too close to the midterms. We just can't pass it now. So what's the plan? You're going to pass it right after the midterms? No. Why not? Well, it'll be too close to the next election. They don't want to pass election integrity. They're perfectly comfortable with the fraud, which exists, to be clear. You know, the Trump administration, they've gone through this fight in every possible direction. Too close. I love that claim. It's the same claim that the courts are now using to explain why we can't have secure mail-in ballots for the midterms. Remember, President Trump, a couple years back in the 2020 election, as he was mounting all of these legal challenges to the way that dumpster fire of an election was conducted, he was often thrown out of court. His challenges were thrown out of court because judges would say, these are challenges you should have brought before the election, therefore they're moot. They are not going further in these courts. They're out. Now, the left took those rulings, those judgments, as signs that President Trump had invented election fraud concerns, and many of the courts straight up said, yeah, you're just getting to us at the wrong time. The election's already over. You should have spoke up sooner. So what has President Trump been doing ever since? Well, certainly in the 2024 election,

0: Yes.
1: I have a neat trick for you to defeat the odds here, Kamala. You're not going to use it, so I don't feel hesitant in sharing this advice with you. Become normal. Actually care about the voters. Demonstrate genuine human empathy. Recognize the humanity of your fellow Americans. Stop for one damn minute thinking about yourself all the time and how you can get more power. Actually create a political party, regenerate a political party that it in any way appeals to American voters. On the merits. Not trying to trick them. Not trying to mislead them in the weeks leading up to the election. Oh yeah, I'm going to do good stuff for you. And then meanwhile, behind the scenes, you've got these candidates who are like, actually, I'm going to push abortion like crazy. I actually think that men can become women. Women can become men. You've got these crazy ideas. I'm just suppressing them right now because if I express them, they could hurt me. This is the way these candidates actually are, by the way. This is not even a hypothetical. In Nebraska, we've got a guy who keeps on popping up. His name's Dan Osborne. Now, I'll admit as I play this, and Jim's probably going to be angry at me for playing this audio because it kind of sucks. The audio kind of sucks. But this is audio captured by Town Hall today. It's shared by Town Hall today. More undercover audio of this Democrat. He calls himself an independent. He's a Bernie Sanders guy, Elizabeth Warren guy. He is all in. The reason he doesn't run as a Democrat is because Democrats are not very welcome in Nebraska, which is pretty funny. But that's because of the views that he actually has. So we've had a bunch of audio come out from him where he's like telling some woman named Jane, hey, I can't run on trans and kids. I can't run on opening the borders. If I do that, it's going to wreck my chances of becoming the senator. So I've got to suppress those views. He just got caught on tape saying it again. He said, if I'm going to win this election, I can't go and be publicly the voice for LGBTQ and immigration and all of these issues. I'm going to lose the election. But then once I become a senator, I'm good. I'll be a senator for 6 years and everybody else can F off, is what he says. Listen to this. See if you can make out this audio. Take a listen.
2: I can go and I can be the voice for LGBTQ and immigration and all of these issues. Then I lose the election.
1: I can go be the voice for LGBTQ. I can be the voice for immigration, but then I'd lose the election.
2: At the end of the day, I'm going to win this election.
1: At the end of the day, I'm going to win this election.
2: And then I'll be the senator for 6 years, and everybody else can F off.
1: And then I'll be the senator for 6 years, and everybody else can F off. That's the spirit. That's it. This is the way it always is. Now, notice again, we've emphasized this over and over. This never happens to Republican candidates. You never have this situation where a Republican candidate is out in public saying that he wants to secure the borders and lower taxes and create an excellent business environment and improve the world for your kids, for your family, your education system, school choice. And then behind closed doors, they're like, actually, I want to destroy the schools. Actually, I want to force everybody into the government programs. Actually, I'd like to drive families apart. Actually, I'd like to advance more abortion. Actually, I'd like to raise taxes. Actually, I'd like to open the borders. That never happens. It does with Democrats. A lot. More on election integrity in just a moment. You know those mail-in ballots that President Trump's been trying to protect? It turns out there are fraudsters out there who are trying to prevent you from having your voice heard. We've got actual criminal details ahead on The Vince Show.
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1: So we just got a big announcement from the Justice Department, a lot of announcements from the Justice Department, almost hard to keep up even, but luckily I'm on your side, so I can keep up with it for you. We've got an announcement that in a town called Eagle Mountain, Utah, the fine people of Eagle Mountain, Utah, which I looked it up, they are a Trump plus 49 town. That is a massive margin for Donald Trump in 2024. Earlier this year, a postal worker during the primary phase was taking all of these ballots that were supposed to be going to voters and instead dumping them in a church dumpster. Here's the Justice Department with the announcement.
3: Justice is working to ensure that our elections are more secure than ever before, and that anyone who commits a crime that violates the integrity of our elections will be brought to justice. Today, in conjunction with the Office of the Inspector General of the Postal Service and Homeland Security Investigations, we are announcing the indictment of Damon Matai C. As alleged in the indictment, the defendant, then a letter carrier for the Postal Service in Utah, destroyed over 300 mail-in ballots that were meant to be delivered to residents for the June 23rd primary. The defendant allegedly threw those ballots into a dumpster in a church parking lot, even though he knew that they were ballots and they were clearly marked as ballots. Election integrity, which includes ballot integrity, by the way, should be a nonpartisan issue. The right of American citizens to have their votes properly counted is vital to determining the rightful winner of an election.
1: Right.
3: But the actions of even one malicious actor on the ground can fatally undercut that security. To address the chronically abused mail-in ballot system, the Postal Service recently issued a regulation that would have required mail-in ballots to have special tracking and design features, ensuring both that ballots do not end up in the hands of people who are not entitled to them, and also that the ballots do end up in the hands of those who are entitled to them. Again, election integrity should not be a political or partisan issue. Who could be against properly tracking mail-in ballots? Unfortunately, but entirely predictably, that regulation was blocked by a judge in Massachusetts. In fact, she blocked the rule before it was even issued.
1: Right.
3: That was reversed, but she issued another injunction. And the litigation extended for so long that that regulation will not go into effect before the 26th midterms.
1: That thing that never happens, it just happened again. So you get this destruction of mail-in ballots. You get people being disenfranchised who are supposed to be able to use mail-in ballots to participate in their elections, and the claim from the left is that's non-existent. That never happens. A postal worker is being prosecuted for it now. And you heard the attorney lay it out there, the prosecutor. He's talking about the president's efforts to try and protect Americans and American citizens with their mail-in ballots and the postal service. This got dragged out to the end, and then the left said, well, the court said, at the behest of the left, there's just not enough time. There's not enough time to protect these ballots. This is a source of outrage to normal people. It's a source of outrage to Justices Alito and Thomas, who came out and said that the court itself intentionally dragged this out as long as possible to prevent Americans from having their ballots protected. It's completely outrageous. This is yet another reason why we have to protect these ballots, but we need the Save America Act. And in fact, what's it going to take to get it? Whether we get it before the midterms or after, what's it going to take? I'm glad you asked. I've got a strategy I'd like to present to you in a moment, and it is, well, it's cutthroat, and it's wonderful, and it's constitutional, and we should do it immediately. More ahead on The Vince Show.
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10: WMAL News at 2, I'm Heather Curtis. Breaking this hour, a Prince George's County father is charged with second-degree murder in connection with the death of his 13-month-old baby. Last Friday night, police were called to the family's home on Curtis Drive, where they found Cairo Strachan unresponsive. They tried to save the baby, but he died at the hospital a short time later. An autopsy determined he died from blunt force trauma. Police say the child's father, 26-year-old Alwyn Strachan, told homicide detectives about his involvement causing the deadly injuries. Fairfax County Commonwealth's attorney Steve Descano has a challenger in the Democratic primary.
11: Brittany Dunn Pirio, a self-described cradle Democrat and a career prosecutor, is looking to be the nominee in the battle against incumbent Steve Descano. He's held that office since January of 2020. But Descano's performance has been scrutinized by the federal government, leading to a subpoena over how his office deals with cases having defendants who are in the country illegally. The Department of Justice has also investigated Descano. Dunn Pirio's campaign website offering, "You shouldn't have to choose between a justice system that's fair and one that works. Right now in Fairfax, you're getting neither." Scotland on WMAL and WMAL.com.
10: A new poll finds more Marylanders oppose than support a November ballot question seeking to change the state constitution to redraw congressional maps.
12: By and large, we're seeing that they do not like this ballot measure.
13: Eurypse Morgan of Protect Maryland Votes opposes the gerrymander effort, while Luca Amayo of Fight Back Maryland dismisses the poll itself, also telling Fox 45.
14: This poll is not worth the paper it was written on.
13: The poll was commissioned by Protect Maryland votes, though conducted jointly by a GOP plus a Democrat-leaning firm, finding 41% oppose the redistricting effort, 28% support it, and 31% are undecided, with a 4% margin of error. Barbara Britt, WMAL and WMAL.com.
10: Amid national outcry, Maryland Governor Wes Moore is taking action on data centers. He signed an executive order creating data center development guidelines. Each new project will be judged on five principles: economic benefits for Marylanders, community voice, environmental protections, transparency and accountability, and ratepayer and grid protection. He says data centers have to pay their own way.
7: Maryland families should not pay more for utilities because a large corporation is choosing to strain the grid.
10: The executive order also creates a state data center task force that will review every project. The Maryland Freedom Caucus says Moore's executive order falls short because it does not include a moratorium or construction pause. D.C. business owners, frustrated by a lack of nearby street parking for their customers, may soon have a new tool to create more space.
14: A bill moving through the city council would allow those businesses to pay the city's Department of Public Works to provide off-duty parking enforcement riders to pull out their pads and write tickets on overtime to keep more parking spaces open. It's similar to a program the city has that allows off-duty police officers to work as security guards at private events. Some ANC commissioners say the city should instead be focusing on expanding its regular parking enforcement detail. The bill would still need to pass both mayoral and congressional review. John Matthews on WMAL and WMAL.com.
10: 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Traffic and weather next.
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10: 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Here's Michelle Murray in the Hadid Carpet Cleaning Traffic Center.
16: Problems on the Beltway in Alexandria with an accident on the inner loop before Van Dorn Street, where the three wide lanes are blocked and traffic is jammed up from Telegraph Road. Also, the outer loop is slow from Telegraph Road to the Wilson Bridge, and the inner loop is heavy from George Avenue to New Hampshire Avenue, but the earlier work zone there has been cleared. In Prince George's County, there is an accident on Silver Hill Road at St. Barnabas Road, and in Woodbridge, Old Bridge Road is still closed westbound between Occoquan Road and Minneville Road due to an accident. Now from GarageRepair.com, here's a WMAL Weather Channel forecast.
17: A lot of clouds lingering through midday, maybe a few sprinkles of rain, then cloudy later. A gusty northeast breeze, 63. Tonight, mainly cloudy, mid-50s. Still quite breezy tomorrow, and partly sunny, highs in the mid-60s. From the Weather Channel, Ray Stajic, WMAL.
10: Right now, 59 degrees in Rockville, 58 in Reston, and 61 degrees under cloudy skies here in Washington. 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
0: 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Rising from the heart of the swamp, a beacon of truth is casting its light. From sea to shining sea, The Vince Show. Here's Vince Colonnaise.
1: Okay, 844-484-3872, 844-4-THE-USA. That's the way to join us today, coast to coast, sea to shining sea. The Save America Act. What's it going to take to get it passed? Well, some testicular fortitude would be good. That's a great start, as always. But the actual strategy here, how do we get this thing passed? Now, we have discussed this many, many times, that the United States Senate has capabilities that they basically generally don't want you to know about, that they don't actually have to change any Senate rules to get legislation passed by a simple majority. They just have to demonstrate that they have the endurance to do it and the cleverness to do it. Just take the floor. Take the floor. 60 votes in the United States Senate is a vote to end debate early. That's what the 60-vote threshold is. When they say cloture, 60 votes, That's to end the debate early. But if you exhaust the debate, if you have the debate until there is no more debate, you can pass it at a simple majority. Now, John Thune doesn't really want you to know that. And he's routinely tried to dismiss this as a strategy. He'll talk around it even and make it seem like it's not even possible, when of course it is. It is possible under the Senate rules. They just refuse to do it. And one of the reasons we know this is the great Rachel Bovard. Rachel was on our program now a long time ago. This was midway through last year, I believe. And I remember having this conversation with her where she said, yeah, we can pass this with a simple majority. And I said, wait a second. I need you to dwell on this for a minute. You can pass it with a simple majority? Yes. You just have to be willing to take the floor and stay there. And now we have an update on this story. How could this be done? Let's say we had a leader who was better than John Thune, or that John Thune himself woke up one day and he said, you know what? I'm going to fight today. I'm finally going to fight. How could he do it? Well, Rachel Bovard just spoke to American Moment, and they did a great interview with her, and she described what it would take, how you would do it, and how you would exhaust the opposition and ambush them in order to pass something as important as the Save America Act. Listen to this strategy.
19: You're trying to avoid senators just having to sit in the chamber. The leader could at any time spring a live quorum, because when you spring a live quorum, you're demanding all senators come to the floor. And if Democrats are unprepared to speak and they don't have anyone lined up, you can call the vote. And if they are unprepared for that, well, sucks to be you. Worse, I call this the ambush live quorum. You do it in the middle of the night. You drag everybody out of bed at 3 a.m. Maybe Republicans know what's going on. Democrats don't. Republicans are prepared to show up. Democrats are scrambling out of bed in their pajamas, trying to arrange speakers or else to prevent the vote from happening. Or you do it multiple times. You call ambush quorums at 3 a.m., and then you do it the next night at 5 a.m., and then you do it at 1 p.m., and then you do it at 2 a.m. The first three of those aren't real. The fourth one is when you put the question. So the first three times you just drag him to the floor. So it's tyranny, right? It's Chinese water torture. Again, when you're dealing with obstruction, it's a psychological game. It is physically imposing a cost, and it is mentally and psychologically imposing a cost.
1: Isn't that wonderful? Isn't that, I love how she says, sucks to be you. It sucks to be you, which is hysterical. And then she says it so cheerfully. She describes the strategy. That's it. Ambush them. Don't tell them when you're going to do it. They've already signaled their intentions. Their intention is to leave our elections wide open to fraud. Well, then in that case, ambush them with the vote. Show up a couple of times, lull them into some sort of false sense of security. These votes are nonsense. They're not going anywhere. Then on the fourth vote or the fifth vote or whatever you decide to do strategically, you actually get it passed. Do what it takes to win. Don't violate the law. Don't violate the Constitution. You don't even have to violate the rules of the Senate. Follow all of it. But fight. Fight. That's what we're asking you to do. So Rachel Bovard with a great strategy. So in event, you know, occasionally you may think to yourself, is it even possible? Is there any way to get this done? Yeah, there is. There are paths. You just have to take them. One foot in front of the other, baby. Get to the finish line. Now, is it very likely that we get this before the midterms? No, it's not very likely. It's not going to stop our pressure. It's not going to stop the fact that we've made this a part of the DNA of the American people. And yes, we are going to hold these guys accountable in the wake of the midterms as well. But the pressure has to stay on. The pressure has to stay on. You know, the left, I've got some audio. They really have a very low disregard for the voters. I mean, from advancing fraud to just thinking of you as a bad person for supporting Republicans. You're a bad person. You see this audio? This comes to us from that Minnesota guy, Keith Ellison. Ellison, the attorney general of Minnesota, he says that his opponents and their supporters, meaning Republicans, are bigots and racists. This is audio that I don't think he intended for public dissemination, and yet it is now public. It was shared by Alpha News, and here is Minnesota Attorney General Keith Ellison saying that Republicans in the United States, and in particular in Minnesota, are nothing but a bunch of bigots and racists.
20: Let me just tell you, my last poll, I was down against my opponent by 2 points. I don't know if you know that. It's true. My opponent is beating me by 2 points right now. Now, I don't know if it's an accurate poll or not. I do know this. I take it seriously. And I hope you all take it seriously, too. Because this is what you call a base election. You know what a base election is? That means whoever gets out their base, that's who's going to win. Now, is the base of people who believe in freedom and justice, compassion and mercy, the people, well, the people who believe that in the equality of human beings and the dignity of all human beings, will we show up and vote? Or will the bigots and the racists show up and vote? You know what I'm saying? Either we're going to show up or they're going to show up. We're not against them, they against us. We don't want to stop them from leading their lives. They're trying to stop us from leading our lives.
1: Now think about how brazen these things are. First of all, that's obviously yet another basket of deplorables moment. That's what did Joe Biden call Trump supporters? What did he call them? Garbage, right, Jim? They're garbage, trash. Hillary Clinton said that Trump supporters are deplorable. Of course, Trump supporters would wear that with pride and say, fine, call me deplorable. This is why I'm not going to let you become the president. But then, you know, Keith Ellison says that Republicans are bigots and racists for not wanting to vote for him for attorney general. Now, it'd be one thing if Keith Ellison had never been the attorney general of the state of Minnesota, but he has been for some time now. And his tenure has been defined by theft and scandal. He was caught on camera handing out the people's money and trying to mitigate investigations into that fraud in exchange for campaign donations. Remember when you had donors who approached him, again, caught on tape, offering him money for his campaign in order to relieve some of the investigative pressure that was on them? And he said, well, money does buy freedom, he told them, which is a not at all subtle way of soliciting a bribe in exchange for trying to take the pressure off of you. That's Keith Ellison's track record. Keith Ellison, alongside Tampon Tim Walz and people like the mayor of Minneapolis, Jacob Frey, who oversaw the theft of unbelievable amounts of money from Minnesotans and American taxpayers to various Somali pirates in the state who are stealing all sorts of money. That's who Keith Ellison is. And so Keith Ellison is saying, if you're concerned about that theft, if you're concerned about the invasion of Minnesota, if you're concerned about the sovereignty of the state and the people, if you're concerned about your tax dollars being used well, if you're concerned about any of that, that makes you a bigot and a racist. You see, he's attempting to morally blackmail you into supporting him, or at least quieting your criticisms. That's Keith Ellison. That's who he is. Vile to the end. And it's amazing. What did he say about his own supporters? He's like, the people who recognize humanity in others. Yeah, that's normal people. Normal people recognize the humanity in others. You're a part of a political party that advances child sacrifice at all costs. What are you talking about recognizing humanity in people? You think that categories of the human condition are fictional. The men are something that's a changeable status, and women is like a fictional thing. That's the party you're a part of. What are you talking about? It's just projection on his part. And then his opponent, you know about his opponent? Jim, this was a fun research experiment. So I was like, who's his opponent? He said only the bigots and the racists could possibly support his opponent. And his opponent is a guy called Ron Schutz. He's a Republican. And I wanted to know, what are the worst things about Ron Schutz? Why is Ron Schutz considered just so unacceptable to people like Keith Ellison? So I found a piece. This is pretty funny. This is earlier this month from the Democrat Attorneys General Association. With the headline, Ron Schutz is too extreme for Minnesota. You ready for this? You ready for why he's too extreme? There's four reasons, they say. There's four reasons he's too extreme. One, Schutz said, that's okay with me, when asked about his thoughts on Trump deploying troops to American cities. Wait. I'm sorry, this is number one? The number one most extreme thing about the guy who wants to be the Attorney General of Minnesota is that he wants safe American cities? That's crazy. What an extremist this guy is. Number two, Schutz said that he would seek Trump's endorsement, and he saw the White House playing a role in this race. That's crazy. Oh, he likes Trump. He wants a Trump endorsement. What a wild piece of information. The Democrats are using this in a campaign against him. Number three. Schutz served on the board of the directors for Center for of the American Experiment, a known far-right think tank that has attacked abortion rights, meaning he's pro-life, and fought to repeal the Affordable Care Act, meaning he doesn't want health care to be more expensive and less available. That's extreme. He's very, very crazy. And then number four, Schutz aligned himself with Trump and spread conspiracies about Minnesota's elections. Oh, so he's concerned about election integrity is number four. So one, he wants safe cities. Two, he likes Trump. Three, he's pro-life. And four, he's concerned about election integrity. That's the best you can do. That's the Democrat Attorneys General Association. That's the best they can do. That's very extreme. This guy sounds like a star. And already, I know, in just knowing this much about him, I'll tell you this much. He'd be a lot better than Keith Ellison. No contest. Keith Ellison, who says that if you support anybody else, you're a racist. You know what's great? You know what's great about America in 2026? Nobody's falling for that crap anymore. Your moral blackmail means nothing to us. More ahead on The Vince Show.
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1: Gavin Newsom was watching very closely yesterday as Kamalama Ding Dong was contemplating whether she's going to run in 2028.
3: I have not decided if I'm going to run again. But I'm going to, but let me just say this. I do sincerely believe 28 won't matter if we don't get through 26.
4: That's true. Very true.
3: And I'm a big believer that you can be, when you focus on the thing out there, you trip on the thing over here. And so that is truly, I'm traveling the country. Yes. And in particular to remind the folks who have most at stake of the power of our voice. And so that's where I would leave you. And I'd leave you just with the message, too big to rig. Too big to rig. Let's be too big to rig.
1: Amen.
3: Let's get out, show our powers. We are powerful.
1: This is the most typical crap ever. Now she's stealing Donald Trump's lines.
5: Was she drinking?
1: Straight from the box. Straight from the box. Too big to rig. Says Kamala Harris. They're so silly. What a silly person.
6: I'm not sure if I'm going to run in 2028.
1: You know what's crazy is that she's the front runner. She's the front runner. That patronizing low IQ garbage is the leading message in the Democrat Party right now.
6: Too big to rig.
1: Okay, this is... It's funny, though, you know, there are these candidates who they do not want Kamala Harris anywhere near them. I'm talking Democrats. There's a Kansas Democrat who's running right now against Roger Marshall, and his name is Adam Hamilton. He was just asked, hey, do you want Kamala in your state? He said, hell no.
7: Here we saw the former Vice President Kamala Harris. She went to Michigan to be with Abdul al-Sayed to campaign on his behalf. Would you welcome her to campaign with you in Kansas?
8: No, I would not. No offense intended for her, but she would not be a help to me. We are a different kind of Democrat, and the national Democrats, some of the leaders, do not represent where the people in Kansas are. So, again, I mean, no offense to Kamala Harris, but I would ask her if she wanted to come, I would say, please do not come to my state. I do not need you here.
7: You said
8: you would actually hurt me.
1: Do not come. Do not come. Where have we heard that message before? Oh, that was a Kamala Harris line. Remember that? Do not come. Do not come. That was her, that was the way she secured the border back when she was the border czar. All she had to do was, utter the incantation and the border was secure. Do not come. When, of course, the border was wide open and Joe and Kamala were flying people in by the tens of millions. It was, as usual with her, it was a lie. Pretty funny, though. You've got Adam Hamilton, Democrat in Kansas, saying, please stay away. You will destroy any chance I have of winning this race. Against Roger Marshall. No, Roger Marshall should absolutely win that race and defeat Adam Hamilton. And preventing Kamala Harris from joining you on the campaign trail shouldn't be enough to get you across the finish line, Adam Hamilton. But nice try. Nice try. You got the right idea. You don't want people to think you're a total whack job, so you keep Kamala away. I've got updates for you. The left has been lying about something coming out of Austin, Texas. They're trying to generate another insurrection in the Lone Star State. The truth is emerging, though, as you suspected it would, and we've got it here ahead on The Vince Show.
0: Vince Colonnaise.
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10: On the Beltway in Alexandria, there is still the accident on the inner loop. This is before Van Dorn Street that has the right lane blocked. On 66 westbound in the express lanes before Chambers Road, that accident is still in the left lane. And in South Riding, there is an accident that has US 50 closed in both directions. This is Loudoun County, right in the vicinity of the Loudoun County Parkway, Route 606. So follow police direction there. And in Woodbridge, Old Bridge Road is still closed westbound between Occoquan Road and Minneville Road due to a crash. Now from GarageJoyPair.com, here's a WMAL Weather Channel forecast.
11: Tonight, cloudy with highs in the mid-50s. Tomorrow, partly sunny and breezy with highs in the mid-60s.
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1: A lot of drama this week. Another insurrection the left has been waging in Austin, Texas. This in the wake of ICE picking up an illegal alien earlier this week by the name of Wilbur Rafael Garces Perez. He's a Venezuelan illegal alien pursued by immigration authorities, taken into custody. At one point, one of those ICE officers apparently had to discharge his service weapon, shooting the illegal alien, who apparently is fine. He went to the hospital, got the bullet removed, and he was off to ICE detention. And now it's been the source of an immense amount of drama that's been funded by international communists who have been pouring money in, including from places like China, in order to whip up the foot soldiers of the American left, many of whom are wearing COVID masks and marching around the streets of Austin wearing black outfits over the last few days, spray painting things like "Kill Donald Trump" on the sides of bridges, and how much they love James Tallarico, and also that ICE needs to be abolished. It's, you know, blocking traffic, these sorts of things. And so this chaos has been kicked up. And one of the reasons that we've seen a lot of this chaos is the number of lies that have been told by people who are being very irresponsible in their jobs, the media. The media is spreading a lot of lies really quickly about this, including making these claims that ICE was just hunting down a guy who was doing food deliveries and decided to ram his vehicle and shoot him in the back without any predication whatsoever. And one of the reasons that story has been getting around is because of his attorney, the woman who's representing him. Her name is Kate Lincoln Goldfinch. She is described by local media as a well-known immigration attorney. And here's what we have. She said earlier this week that at a news conference, speaking with her client, who was joining from a South Texas detention facility, that it was an incident in which his first contact with ICE agents was when one of them sideswiped his car twice. Sideswipe means made contact with, crashed into the side of his blue Toyota, before shooting him in the upper back. And this was not a traffic stop. They just rammed his car and then shot him, was the claim. Lincoln Goldfish, Finch, also claimed that no lights were activated. But video that's been obtained here by the San Antonio Express News shows that at least one of the black unmarked SUVs had lights on, and it was a traffic stop. They stopped this guy 14 minutes before any shots were fired, and before a high-speed pursuit had begun. Wow, okay, now we're learning a lot. Here's the way the San Antonio Express News reports all of this. Minutes before a federal immigration agent shot and wounded a man Sunday in North Austin, the agent and his supervisor had pulled the man over in his blue Toyota sedan and were talking to him at the driver's side window along a neighborhood street. Video reviewed by the American Statesman shows in Texas. The footage, now part of an Austin Police Department investigation into the shooting, shows two unmarked black SUVs at the scene. One was in front, one was behind the sedan, at 12:42 p.m., with their emergency lights activated on the rear law enforcement vehicle. 14 minutes later, one of the ICE agents shot and wounded Wilbur Perez, 28 years old, at another location at Research Boulevard and West Anderson Lane. The video does not depict, Gar says, Perez fleeing the scene. But local and state authorities say he drove away and was pursued by agents.

0: proceedings. Legal obligations don't end because someone's address changed. Doesn't matter. You got to show up. You don't show up, that's fine. We're still going to render a judgment. They said you have a final order of removal, and that is, just so we're clear, that's what we call due process. Even the illegal alien, what a generous country we are. Even the illegal alien is given some due process here. In the course of that due process, an immigration judge has ruled it's time for you to go. He has a final order of deportation, which is, of course, why authorities were trying to get rid of him to begin with. Let's see here. Here's the claim. This illegal alien is here legally. False. That's right. Thank you. This person's in the U.S. illegally. He entered illegally under the Biden administration, obviously. The illegal alien had no valid work permit, no protective status. He had a final order of removal from a Department of Justice immigration judge. Here's another. This illegal alien has received no pain medication. Also false. Also false. The illegal alien is receiving medical care around the clock, including pain medication. Here's another claim. The illegal alien from Venezuela has been forced to sleep on the floor. Also false. This alien was released from the hospital, arrived at the detention facility just a few hours later, where he slept on a bed. Aliens in ICE custody receive a higher standard of living than most prisons that hold U.S. citizens, and I'll add, comma, or January 6th detainees. So in other words, illegal aliens are getting better treatment inside of Trump administration ICE detention than most prisoners get across the country. Here's another one. This illegal alien was indiscriminately targeted by ICE. No, it was very discriminate. They were specifically discriminating. It's false here. This illegal alien was the subject of a targeted vehicle stop. That's what you call discrimination. You're discriminating. This is good discrimination. They were specifically looking for him. What makes someone a target for immigration enforcement is whether or not they are here illegally in the United States. So that's quite a fact check. That's amazing. So DHS releases all this information because the media won't tell you any of that. The media have been lying about this story, breathing life into the chaos and the insurrection. Secretary Mark Wayne Mullen said in a statement that, quote, sanctuary politicians in the mainstream media have wasted no time in spreading lies about an ICE officer involved shooting of an illegal alien in Austin, Texas. Contrary to their claims, this person is an illegal alien who has no legal status to be here and has been given some of the best medical care he's ever received in his life. No amount of smears and false narratives will slow down ICE from doing its job by removing dangerous illegal aliens from our communities and making America safe again. Sanctuary politicians may continue to shamelessly protect illegal aliens, but the Trump administration will remain focused on protecting the American people. That's the story. I don't know what else to tell you. The receipts here demonstrate that the stuff the left has been using to whip its base into this bloodthirsty frenzy is once again a lie. And the best way to defeat the lie is to tell the truth. More ahead on The Vince Show.
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0: You ever wonder how the scandal-mongering sausage is made by the media? Well, Caroline Leavitt, who's just out now from being the White House press secretary, just sat down for an interview with Sean Hannity, and she was describing kind of the way fake news is manufactured, and she saw it happen firsthand. Listen to this.
1: They, you know, believe they are arbiters of the truth and doing the country a great service, but they are clearly slanted and biased against the president. You know, I've seen it so many times where, you know, this is how fake news is manufactured for your audience to understand. You'll have a hack journalist who comes up with a narrative on their own that they think is true about the president or the White House, and they love the palace intrigue stories. Yep. This person's fighting with that person, and that's like 90% of my job was batting down fake stuff.
2: Yep, right.
1: And they'll go find a source who has...
3: Is that every day, by the way?
1: Every day, all day, from 6 a.m. till midnight.
0: Mm-hmm. They'll write the headline first, then they'll find someone who can offer the thinnest possible support for the claim that they want to make. And then they go to the White House and they say, prove it's not true.
1: And they'll find a source who has no idea what they're talking about, was not in the room, doesn't even work at the White House, maybe worked on the campaign as like a volunteer staffer for one day. And they'll say, a source close to President Trump told us this. Like, who's your source? Because I was in the room, so I'm a better source than them, and I'm telling you, this did not happen. Oh. Well, you know, we really trust this source, and they'll still write it. All they need is two sources, one to say that happened, another for them to call and say, I heard this happen. That person will say, yeah, that probably sounds right. And then the story's written. And you can have the White House aggressively on the record pushing back, and they'll still print. It'll be in the front page of the paper the next day. So that's how things get written. They just seek to get a bad narrative, and they'll find anyone who helps them push that narrative. The other thing...
0: And they'll hand out this anonymous sourcing for no reason whatsoever. You know, it used to be that in journalism, if you were going to grant anonymity to a source, you needed an extraordinary reason for that. And then not only do you need an extraordinary reason to grant them anonymity, you needed to disclose to your audience what the extraordinary reason was. Nowadays, it's just handed out like candy. Any rando whatsoever, a source familiar with the thinking at the White House, like, what does that even mean? A source familiar with the thinking? It doesn't even mean anything. And that's how you get to the point where really the people who are supposed to be in the business of truth telling are in the business of tactical deceit. Have you noticed? The job is journalism. Write down what happened. Tell your audience. But a ton of these people have just decided to turn it into, how can I deceive my audience about this? How can I lead them into believing something that's not true? How can I add gravity to something that is utterly meaningless? How can I turn in-office gossip and scandal-mongering into a headline? And what dishonest person will I need to reach out to help me make this happen? That's the way the sausage is made. I'll be back with you tomorrow with more truth-telling on The Vince Show. It's Vince. 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
8: WMAL News at 3. I'm Heather Curtis. Happening this hour, a judge will hear arguments in a lawsuit filed by MS Now, Politico, and CNN against President Trump after he banned them from the White House. The outlets say the selective ban's a blatant violation of the First Amendment, arguing the Constitution doesn't allow a president to deprive the press of their First Amendment rights based solely on his dislike of their reporting. In court filings, the administration argues the ban is not a First Amendment violation. It accuses the outlets of publishing classified information and, quote, trafficking in verifiable falsehoods about national security and other issues, unquote, in violation of standards of professionalism expected of those given White House access. A key switching station for power reliability in Prince William County is short-circuited by a Board of Supervisors vote.
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10: Prince William residents out in force ahead of a Board of Supervisors vote on a proposed switching station on Vint Hill Road. Dominion Energy's Steve Schweigert's explanation expressed this as a reliability requirement for the community, and it's not a new one.
11: The need was first identified in 2022, working from the five-year out, loading forecasts, and demand growth has accelerated ever since.
10: Citing various concerns, including transparency from the app, applicant supervisors voted unanimously against it. Scotland on WMAL and WMAL.com.
8: That wasn't the only data center decision made by the Prince William Board last night. Members also unanimously passed a landmark zoning amendment that ends by right data center construction countywide. Instead of getting automatic green lights within the county's 2016 overlay district, developers will now have to secure special use permits from the board. The measure includes a 90-day grace period for pending projects. A new poll on whether Maryland voters support a redistricting ballot measure finds more opposed than in favor, while 3 in 10 are undecided.
12: Luca Amaya with Fight Back Maryland supports the redistricting effort, insisting voters want to oppose the current administration.
13: Well, they're seeing the money that is being withheld that is meant to make their lives easier here in Maryland, and they know the only way to push back is with a Democratic majority.
12: Also telling Fox 45, Euripsy Morgan of Protect Maryland Vote says once voters understand
14: to completely take off the guardrails forever, not just for this election, not just for this president, that they do not like this.
12: The poll has a 4% margin of error. Barbara Britt, WMAL and WMAL.com.
8: Iran's president condemned President Trump's war in Iran during his speech before the UN General Assembly today. He also accused the U.S. and Israel of violating international law by targeting his country's civilians and infrastructure. He said through the translator,
15: "We will never bow our head or bend at the knee."
8: But he says President Trump and those who try to bully his country need to understand Iran's. President Trump saying in his address yesterday that Iran's rejected repeated opportunities to agree to a new deal with the U.S. Checking your money, the Dow's down 314 points, the Nasdaq off 292. Traffic and weather next.
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8: Here's Michelle Murray in the Hadid Carpet Cleaning Traffic Center.
22: Traffic is jammed on 395 northbound between Boundary Channel and the 14th Street Bridge, but the earlier accident northbound between 110 and Boundary Channel Drive has been moved to the right shoulder. Southbound side is heavy from Washington Boulevard towards Glebe Road, and you will find delays on 95 southbound headed through Springfield and again from Lorton towards Woodbridge. In Loudoun County and South Riding, US 50 is still closed in both directions between Gum Spring Road and the Loudoun County Parkway due to an accident there. Earlier accident on the inner loop at Van Dorn Street clear, but traffic is jammed from Route 1. And the outer loop is slow from Van Dorn Street to the Wilson Bridge. Now from GarageDoorRepair.com, here's the WMAL Weather Channel forecast.
23: This afternoon, a lot of the rain showers have tapered off, and just a lot of clouds around, maybe a sprinkle of rain. 63 with a gusty breeze, cloudy tonight, mid-50s. Tomorrow, partly sunny and breezy, mid-60s. From the Weather Channel, Ray Stajic, WMAL.
8: Right now in Washington, it's 63 degrees. 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

0: Happy, good Lord, it's already Wednesday. Look at that. Time is just flying. I'm Derek Hunter. This is the Derek Hunter Show. It is Wednesday. Doesn't feel like it. Feels more like a, I don't know, a Tuesday, Thursday. It just does. It feels like one of those days that starts with T, but I'll take it. I'll take it. The number to sound off to join the program, 888-630-9625, to opine on that, which we speak. And we are going to speak about a great many things, if we can get to it all. That's the thing about time. It's relentless. It is relentless. So we'll get to as much as we possibly can. By the way, I don't know if I said it. I'm Derek Hunter. This is the Derek Hunter Show. What else would it be, ladies and gentlemen? Why else would you tune into anything? Honestly, be honest with yourself. It's really just this show and then 21 hours of, you know, pining, isn't it? Especially you ladies, right? Come on. Anyway, catch hell for that later. Anyway, Kamala Harris, we're going to get to the UN. We're going to get to the mess that is the UN. I want to get to that in a little bit. As I'm watching they're still talking about the Iranian president who spoke today, and I kept thinking, now would be a good time to bomb. Like, bomb the UN. We're at war-ish with Iran. Bomb them. Bomb the UN. We'd think of all the problems we'd solve. Think of all the problems we solved yesterday. The General Secretary of the United Nations was whining that there's no African countries on the there's no African seat on the Permanent Security Council. It needs to be. There needs to be. It's just wrong. What government over there? If you rotate seats out, you rotate countries out, you can turn the whole UN. Not that there's any use to the UN. Don't get me wrong. And I don't mean to go off on this because I didn't want to start with this, but there's still slavery. There's lots of wars and genocides happening all across the continent of Africa. It is a corrupt continent. Now, I know the left will tell you it's all because of the history of colonialism. Okay, I don't really care why. I don't buy that for a second, because colonialism has been history for a while now, and it left them with roads, and then they had governments and coups and everything, and like, there's no history of colonialism that involves routinely overthrowing itself and then killing itself. So, yeah, that's not really the case, but whatever. Whatever. Pick a winner. Where do you, what country do you go, you know what? You're stable enough. You're not corrupt. You're not committing genocide. You're not committing tribal atrocities. You're not doing this. You're not doing, there isn't one, really. The closest they come is South Africa, and that's only because Democrats refused to admit that they are killing white farmers. Okay. I mean, we got video, we got the president of the country saying we're coming to get you, but other than that, what proof is there? So I'm not really sure that these people in the United Nations are to be taken seriously. They are not. But the president of Iran has spoken today, and he went up there and he whined about everything and blah, we never started wars. Yeah, no, I guess, you know, funding the murder of people, not a real war trigger, whatever. But I thought, boy, if we know where he is, we've decapitated the Iranian government before, why wouldn't we take him out now? Take out the United Nations and solve a lot of problems. A lot of problems. But anyway, we'll get to that. We'll get to all the whining and complaining that's going on there. They're all, if you notice, all the despotic regimes, all the countries with serious corruption issues, what are they whining about? They're whining about Israel, because they are. So we'll get to that coming up. But I want to start off with Kamala Harris. She's back, baby. She is the gift that keeps on giving. Now, I would make a joke about her being the herpes of politics, but I don't want to do that because I think that is beneath the dignity of the program. But she is campaigning. She was campaigning with Abdul El-Sayed up in Michigan. And I don't remember a whole lot of coherent moments from her on the campaign trail. I don't. She was always kind of a babbler. She was always kind of a rambler. She was a little bit of a slurrer, depending on the racial makeup of the audience she was speaking to. She would affect various accents. She was the ultimate chameleon. But there were times where I'm like, she's been drinking. She's been drinking on the campaign trail. You just look at her, you listen to her, and she's repeating the same lines, and it's the third time in the day she's saying the exact same things. And she's just... See, when I was an actor, one of the things that was fun to do was kind of, you know, you act like you're drunk. It was fun to play a drunk, because especially in improv, you could do whatever you wanted to do. You sound like you're drunk, and you just have a few adult beverages, and away you go. And it was really easy to do, and it was fun. That's what I hear in Kamala's voice. She doesn't have the coherence to compare it against, though. That's the thing. If she's not speaking in properly enunciated... See, the funniest thing is my wife told me this, and a bunch of women I knew told me this, because they could never tell when I was drunk. They could never, with rare exception, nobody could tell when I was drunk. It was the weirdest thing. I didn't slur when I drank. I enunciated more clearly when I drank. I don't know why. I wasn't trying to hide that I was drunk. I had a drink in my hand constantly and was chugging them like it was the cure for what ailed me. But I did not get to the point that I was slurring my speech, and I didn't do one of these things. None of those stereotypical things that you do and you teach yourself when you're doing stage acting or whatever. Kamala is the exact opposite. Maybe she's just this way. Maybe it is. I don't know. I don't know her. But she, at appearances with Abdul and then appearances on Abdul's behalf at the NAACP in Detroit, she sounded drunk. She spewed nonsense. She made counterproductive points. It was really kind of funny. If you told me that Hassan Piker was a Republican plant, Democrats are kind of joking about this now. If he didn't exist, if we could have invented him, put him out there in the Democrats, it'd be kind of funny. If Kamala didn't exist, if Kamala weren't this way, we couldn't invent her. Nobody would believe it. It would be ridiculous. And cut one here. Count how it's a 16-second clip. There's one word repeated 6 times in 16 seconds. And it's not a stutter. It's not a restart. It is the different iterations of the same word used for effect in a way that is... The effect is mostly, I'm talking, but I'm not sure how I'm going to finish this sentence. I'm not sure where I'm going, so I'm going to keep repeating the point to confuse the audience. And maybe when I'm done speaking, when I just stop, because I don't have a point, they will think I had one. Cut one. Go ahead.
1: We lose our power. I do believe that when you feel powerless, you are powerless. And when we feel powerful, we are powerful. And we are powerful.
0: I do believe. Well, there's a controversial state. You believe that when you have power, you're powerful? Wow. Let me, I just ran out of ink on this pen, but let me grab another one, because I have a feeling that you're about to vomit out wisdom for the ages there, Kamala. Next in cut two, she is talking to the NAACP in Detroit. Try and make sense of this one. Cut two, go ahead.
1: And Shirley Chisholm talked about it. If you're not at the table, bring a folding chair, otherwise you might be on the menu. I'm conflating two people saying, you know that. It's okay to not be in love with a candidate. It's okay to vote and ask everybody else to vote, because this choice is better than that one.
0: Could you imagine? If you're Abdul El-Sayed, you got Kamala Harris to come out to help you. That's what we're supposed to be helping. And here is the highest profile surrogate you've had come to the state thus far. Realistically, the only two higher profile surrogates she could or he could bring to the state would be Joe Biden, he ain't coming, and Barack Obama. And unless the polling changes, he ain't coming. He's not going to take a chance out there. And so you get Kamala Harris out there going, look, I know he sucks. I know he's terrible. I wouldn't vote for him either if I'd had a choice, but the other choice is a Republican. So you don't have to like him. You don't have to love him. You don't have to listen to his policies. You don't have to support his policies. You could be totally against his love of terrorism and hatred of Jews, but he's a Democrat. Did I mention he's a Democrat? And that's a hell of a sales point. Imagine going and looking at a car and going, what do you know about this model? Well, I tell you what, people hate this car. The seat sort of like pokes you right in the kidneys. There's no real reason for it, too, but they literally embedded two big spikes to poke you in the kidneys. So every bump you go over, it's like, ow, what are you doing? The car randomly has a kill switch nobody can figure out. It just kind of stops running every once in a while if it gets too hot or too cold outside, so you got that going for you. And occasionally, but not all that often, only about 27.2% of the time, the engine randomly bursts into flames, and then it just turns out that the interior is made of highly flammable material. But, you know, what do I have to do to put you in one of these things today? Because it does have four wheels, and it does roll. That's essentially the sales pitch from Kamala. Look, you don't have to like him. You don't have to love him. You don't even have to talk to him. But vote for him. Obey. Do what you're told. Obey. And she sounded hammered while she was doing it. You don't have to like him. You don't have to like him. But you know what? You just need somebody to get you through the cold. Now you need to get home. You need whatever. You're lonely. Just don't worry about it. What? Yeah, don't worry about it. Now, I just love it. In cut three, she continues talking about just randomness. Cut three, go ahead.
1: So it's about funding. It's about research. It's about uplifting an issue. It's about walking the halls of the United States Senate, being able to help teach and talk about the importance of the issue. It's about an individual who comes from Michigan, here in Detroit, providing one of the great examples of what should be a national model. Mm-hmm. And the ability then of this individual, who will be the next senator from Michigan, to talk about the models and help people see what they may have never seen before. The stakes are so high, I say to you Michigan leaders, and I have traveled here to visit with you, and I thank you for allowing me to have this moment to highlight the work you do and the stakes in this election and the need for us then to tell everyone who has a vested interest in the outcome of these issues that they have power and voice in the outcome of this election, which will directly impact their lives in many ways.
0: Good Lord. Can we raise money to keep her campaigning for Democrats? Like, it is the personification of nails on a chalkboard. It really. Now, in cut four here, she goes off about DEI. Now, Abdul's sitting right next to her. They're at some abortion event, and they're sitting next to each other. He's got the most confused look on his face, like, what in the hell are you talking about? What are you going on about? It is hilarious. I don't honestly know. But somehow an attack on DEI is an attack on maternity care, particularly black women or something. Cut four. Go ahead.
1: Here's another fact. The attack on DEI is an attack on maternal care.
2: Yes, it is.
1: An attack on DEI. To recognize diversity, equity, and inclusion is an attack by definition on maternal care, including the need to protect black women in connection with their pregnancy, childbirth, and postpartum care.
0: What is she talking about? Honestly, what in the hell is she talking about? Does she know what she's talking? I don't know that she knows what she's talking about. Now, I want to play one more clip before we take a break, because this is cut 13. Kamala Harris is desperately trying to ingratiate herself to Democrats out there running for office. This was her first big foray into a race that is close, an important race. Control of the Senate is at stake there. And the Democrat running for Senate in Kansas is a guy named Adam Hamilton. He was on, I believe, MS Now, and he was asked, hey, Kamala Harris is making the rounds now. What if she wants to come help you? And his response was like, don't come. Cut 13. Go.
3: Here we saw the former Vice President Kamala Harris. She went to Michigan to be with Abdul al-Sayed to campaign on his behalf. Would you welcome her to campaign with you in Kansas?
4: No, I would not. No offense intended for her, but she would not be a help to me. We are a different kind of Democrat, and the National Democrats, some of the leaders, do not represent where the people in Kansas are. So again, I mean, no offense to Kamala Harris, but I would ask her if she wanted to come, I would say, please do not come to my state. I do not need you here.
3: You've said
4: you would actually hurt me.
0: You would actually hurt me. I want to go a little bit more into that on the other side. But first, you know, if you've been shopping for a financial advisor, you'll get lots of recommendations. But when you sit down with one, what should you be looking for? 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
5: Earlier accidents on 395 northbound between 110 and Boundary Channel Drive moved to the right shoulder, but traffic is still slow from that point headed to the 14th Street Bridge. In Alexandria, there is an accident on Van Dorn Street southbound after the Beltway. Use caution there. And also keep in mind that in Alexandria, Fort Hunt Road is closed in both directions between Bellevue Boulevard and Quonda Road due to the tree and wires down in the roadway. And in Chantilly, Route 50 is still closed east and westbound between Pleasant Valley Road and the Loudoun County Parkway due to a longstanding accident. Now from GarageRepair.com, here's a WMAL Weather Channel forecast.
6: Coastal lows going to get going. Already advisories and warnings for coastal flooding around Chesapeake Bay and points east. Pulling back through midday and this afternoon, a lot of the rain showers now tapered off. Just a lot of clouds around, maybe a sprinkle of rain. 63 later with a gusty northeast breeze. Cloudy tonight, mid-50s. Tomorrow, partly sunny and breezy, mid-60s. From the Weather Channel, Ray Stajic, WMAL.
0: Some spotty showers approaching. Could be locally heavy, but not very big. 64 degrees.
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17: WMAL News at 3:30. I'm Heather Curtis. Route 50 in the area of Dulles West Boulevard and Loudoun County Parkway is closed in both directions after a Park Police motor sergeant was hit by a car. 7 News reports the sergeant's hospitalized with non-life-threatening injuries. The striking driver remained at the scene. The Loudoun County Sheriff's Office expects that section of Route 50 to be closed for hours. Michelle Murray will have more in traffic. Ukrainian President Volodymyr Zelensky urging world leaders at the UN General Assembly to keep choking Russia's revenues to impede Vladimir Putin's war efforts.
18: The more freedom Putin has to act, the more dangerous the world becomes for everyone else.
17: Russia's foreign minister told the UN today that Russia's prepared to negotiate toward a lasting peace but won't pause the war. WMAL Sports, the Nats are playing this afternoon against Detroit. Traffic and weather next.
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0: We are back. We are back, Jack. We're back, y'all. Nice back, y'all. I want to play again the cut 13 here, because this is a Democrat. He's the, you know, he's the nominee of the Democratic Party in Kansas for the United States Senate. Probably not going to win, but he is their guy. They chose him. He chose them. And he has some choice words about Kamala Harris. And yeah, they're about Kamala Harris. But if you really think about what they're saying, what he's saying here, it's about a lot more than Kamala Harris. It's about the Democratic Party as a whole and its appeal outside of progressive enclaves. Cut 13. Go ahead.
27: They told us that it would make less competitive.
0: No, this is not cut 13.
27: For instance,
0: this is the president of Spain. Try cut 13. The one we just played.
3: Here we saw the former Vice President Kamala Harris. She went to Michigan to be with Abdul Al-Sayed to campaign on his behalf. Would you welcome her to campaign with you in Kansas?
4: No, I would not. Intended for her, but she would not be a help to me. We are a different kind of Democrat, and the National Democrats, some of the leaders, do not represent where the people in Kansas are. So again, I mean, no offense to Kamala Harris, but I would ask her if she wanted to come. I would say, please do not come to my state. I do not need you here.
3: You said
4: you would actually hurt me.
0: You would actually hurt me. Do not come. Do not. Now think about this. obviously it's not a, it says a lot about Kamala Harris. It says a lot about how she's a horrible campaigner. But in general, he goes on to say the leadership of the Democratic Party would do damage. They're not really reflective of Kansas here. They're not really reflective of places that aren't New York or California. So don't come. You'll hurt me. Can you imagine being a member of a party where the leadership exists in a way that your constituents are repulsed by? That they're so wildly unpopular, the things they stand for, that they would hurt you. The biggest names in the party. They would hurt you if they came and campaigned with you. Because, honestly, in the grand scheme of things, aside from being just a horrible campaigner who can't string together a coherent sentence, Kamala Harris is fairly innocuous. Fairly innocuous as Democrats go. She's no Adam Schiff. Not because she doesn't agree with Adam Schiff. It's just that she's not out there articulating the garbage that Adam Schiff is. She can't get to a point. She gets hung up on Venn diagrams and all sorts of other distractions and garbage and you know, doesn't get to the really divisive stuff. She never really took a stand on some of the hot button issues. So the idea, she hasn't really actively and repeatedly articulated positions on controversial issues that alienate the public the way other Democrats have. But imagine if you're Adam Hamilton, the guy, the candidate in there, and you're going, vote for me, elect me, send me to Washington so I can work with these people that are so out of touch with the state that I live in fear that they might accidentally have engine problems on their plane and have to make an emergency landing. It's just, it's bizarre to me that you would maintain a presence in that party. And it's the same thing as, now that I think about it, it's the same thing that happens when I see, you know, you drive around Washington, D.C., the area, anywhere around here, and you almost can't not see a Tesla constantly. It is constant. There's Teslas everywhere. Lots of people with lots of money buying Teslas. And about 25% of those Teslas have those bumper stickers, some variation of, don't blame me, I bought this before Elon went crazy. You find them, sometimes they have them on both sides, and the both rear windows and the back bumper. And you go, why the hell would you put a sticker on two or three times on your car? And you're

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2: You people. I'm like, what? No. Billionaires are the problem. Elon was never the problem when he was funding left-wing causes. He was never the problem. Now he is the problem, and you have to put stickers and deface your own vehicle in the hopes that people who agree with you politically won't damage your property. And you go, and I look at that and I go, who in the hell would want to be a member of a political party where you have to defend yourself against their destruction, their violence, their damage, their attacks? No, I'm on the team. I'm reminded of the time during the summer of George Floyd, the junkie riots, where those kids were at DuPont. They were probably college kids. They were watching the marchers down the street chanting and screaming, and they were yelling out their window and banging on their window in solidarity with them. They're right there with them, and the people noticed them down the alley, and they threw rocks at them. And through two of their three big windows facing the alley, those rocks came flying and smashed the hell out of it. And they're yelling, what are you doing? We support you. We're with you. No, you don't get it. If you're not actually with them, you don't matter. Your stuff is just stuff. Your existence is just existence. It doesn't matter. They don't really care about you. If you get injured, if you get killed, if you get whatever, you and it's expendable. You are expendable. And you have to ask yourself, in that case, why the hell would you be in solidarity with people who are throwing bricks at you? Why would you be in solidarity with people who you have to defend yourself against in the bumper sticker business? And why would you be in solidarity with a political party whose leadership you actively admit is completely disconnected from any sort of semblance of the concerns of the people you're desperately trying to get to be your constituents, people that you're trying to get vote for you? Like, what is wrong with these people? It's crazy. It really genuinely is crazy that you're like, yeah, okay. let's use the example of Israel. I'm going to play cut 18 here. This is Professor Scott Galloway. He is a very popular progressive podcaster. He is one of the guys, I played him a couple of weeks ago when Zoran Mondami, he lives in New York City, when Zoran Mondami had his oopsie when he accidentally doxed everybody who was filthy rich who might have to pay his predatory tax. He was one of those people who was doxed, and he's like, what's happening here? I support this tax and tax the rich and everything, and I'm rich, and I shouldn't be on this list, and why are you doxing me anyway? I could get hurt by this. And you're like, you don't understand, Professor. They don't care. You are expendable. Expendable. Well, he's back. He's also Jewish, by the way, and he's trying, he's begging Abdul El-Sayed, a guy he wholeheartedly supports for the Senate race in Michigan. He's trying to talk some common sense to him. He's like, well, you know, it's not really a genocide. It's not a genocide. He lays out a convincing case. There's all sorts of convincing cases, but the people who are calling the war in Israel a genocide, they don't care. They're either too stupid to understand that there is a definition of the word genocide other than, you know, it's just somebody who is trying to kill Jews, or they don't care. They want the lie, and they need it. Well, he lays it out there, please, and Abdul kind of admits, yeah, no, it's not really a genocide in the sense that people are being wiped out, but I still prefer the term. The term is effective. And so I'm not going to stop calling it a genocide, essentially. He's begging with him. Galloway is begging with him. Now, this is a Jewish guy who is begging an anti-Semite to be not anti-Semitic. Like, please stop being anti-Semitic. No. He's saying maybe just be a little less anti-Semitic. Let's try being a little less.

0: less anti-Semitic. Not because Galloway is upset or concerned or really afraid or anything. He's on the team. But it will hurt their electoral chances because that's the first thing that matters to progressives. Progressives are first and foremost progressives. Anything else, a distant second. They want to win. They want power for themselves. But Abdul can't help himself or won't help himself. It's a hell of an exchange. Cut 18. Go ahead.
1: As a Jew, I find it entirely unfair and not accurate to describe what's happening in Israel as a genocide. My understanding of the definition of a genocide is the purposeful extermination of a people based on their religion, their ethnicity, or their nationality. Going from 15 million to 9 million in Europe of Jews was a genocide, 40%. Wiping out 70% of the Tutsi population, that was a genocide. A third of the Cambodian population, that was a genocide. 3% of the Gazan population has been killed. And typically a genocide doesn't involve shipping in polio vaccines or 2,500 calories a day or dropping leaflets or leaving voicemails telling civilians to vacate an area where they have been purposely embedded in military targets. Do you understand why Jews such as myself find your description of what's happening in Israel and in Gaza as a genocide as disqualifying?
2: So I understand why that you would make the argument, but let me just also push back. When people use dehumanizing language against a people, when they bomb their hospitals and their schools, when they attempt to displace them from where they are with the argument that, well, you know, they're all Arabs. These other people speak the same language. They might as well just be shipped over there. That seems to me to be deliberate targeting. So, you know, I would ask you, do you understand why somebody who's been thinking about this question, looking at it, connecting the dots between the language that is used and the outcomes that were created would then label it that way? You know, I think the big question for me is, in some respects, people don't want to use the word because of the moral implication of what ought to be done following it. But the question to me is, could we put the same effort into preventing it from having happened in the first place?
0: Yeah, no, I understand why you don't want me to use the word, and blah, blah, blah, blah, blah, and I understand the definition of the word or whatever, but you know what? It's good for fundraising purposes, it's good for motivating purposes, it's good for all sorts of things. And so, no, I'm not going to stop for that. I'm not going to do that. I'm not going to do this. Like, what? He's a one-trick pony. All of these Democrats, they are showing you who they are. I don't know. I find it hard to believe that people that are educated, are successful, have, you know, whatever, that they sit around and are really full of this bigotry. I've experienced it with younger people. When I was going to Wayne State and I'm living in Dearborn, there were a lot of my neighbors who were in a lot of my classes. And in the political science classes, on a couple of occasions, the issue of Israel would come up. And people who, you know, agreed with you on some things, people who disagreed with you on other things, but you just had civil discussion, suddenly they became emotional. Emotional. Now, you're 21 years old, you've never set foot in Lebanon. This was before Israel pulled out of Lebanon. And you never set foot in Lebanon, but you just, the existence of Israel and the Jews and this, that, and the language, the demeanor, just everything, the presentation changed dramatically. Dramatically. And you're just like, whoa, what happened here? People would get red-faced and be yelling, and we'd have to sort of stop the class, and, you know, the professor would have to try and calm people down. It was wildly emotional. For people who were born in the United States, never set foot in Lebanon, but they were really, really upset about something that has never really directly or even all that personally indirectly impacted them. I understand it. I don't feel a kinship to people I don't know that are like, oh, they look like me, or it's tall people, and oh, the poor tall people, that building over there is built for people who are 6 foot. Or 5'6" instead of 6'5". It doesn't. I haven't been trained to be that way. I have been conditioned and raised to treat people as individuals because, you know, people are individuals. So to see it firsthand was shocking. It wasn't that way anywhere else in my life, but when I got to college, I saw it. And you see it in candidates now, where they sit there and think, this is my people and this, that, and the other thing. And you're like, oh my God, what's going on here? This tribalism, this identity politics, this rot. And with people like Abdul, you're like, yeah, I don't see the point. But it's too useful a tool of manipulation to bother to do anything about it. I'm not interested in being accurate with my language. I'm interested in being effective with my language. I don't care what the end result is if it makes you, you know, if you're talking to Scott Galloway, Galloway or whatever you pronounce it, he's Jewish, but he's a progressive Jewish. He's sitting there begging Abdul, hey, maybe you should stop calling it a genocide because it's not a genocide. And Abdul's like, nah, thanks for the advice, but no, not going to do it. I agree, you're right, but I'm not going to do it because it's too useful. And I promise you, that Professor Galloway is going to donate, probably max out, to Abdul's campaign. He's probably going to give money to a super PAC. He's probably going to give money to the Democratic Party in the state of Michigan. He's got a lot of money. He's a very wealthy guy. He's on board. There is nothing more he will be able to do at the end of the day, I bet you, that he could do but wouldn't. He will do everything. Whether Abdul had said, yeah, all right, I agree with you and I'm going to stop doing it, or nah, I'm not going to because it's too useful. It makes no difference to him. And you really got to wonder, what the hell, who would want to be a part of a party like that? And I don't have a good answer for that. There is no good answer to that. It's crazy people. It is obsessive politicians and politicos who put that above their family, their friends, and even their own existence in some ways. It's gross. Let's go to the Hadid Carpet Cleaning Traffic Center, shall we, and see what's going on out there in the roads.
3: In Quantico, there is an accident on Northbound 95 at the Marine Corps Base Quantico exit, exit 148. That has traffic slow from Garrison Villaquia. Southbound side is heavy through Springfield and from Lorton in towards Woodbridge. In Chantilly, keep in mind Route 50 is still closed in both directions between Pleasant Valley Road and the Loudoun County Parkway, so follow police direction there. And there is an accident on the outer loop of the Beltway at Branch Avenue causing delays from St. Barnabas Road. And there are also delays on the outer loop from Van Dorn Street to the Wilson Bridge. Now from GarageDoorRepair.com, here's a WMAL Weather Channel forecast.
4: Most of the rain now tapering off, a lot of clouds lingering through midday, maybe a few sprinkles of rain, then cloudy later, a gusty northeast breeze, 63. Tonight, mainly cloudy, mid-50s. Still quite breezy tomorrow, partly sunny, highs in the mid-60s. We have some coastal flood advisories and warnings for potentially some coastal flooding around Chesapeake Bay. From the Weather Channel, Ray Stage at WNAL.
0: Yeah, coastal flooding around the coast is where you'll probably find coastal flooding. Let's look at the temperature, 63 degrees and cloudy.
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17: WMAL News at 4, I'm Heather Curtis. New this hour, the CEOs of AI companies sounding the alarm at the UN Security Council and pushing for worldwide AI safeguards. Anthropic's CEO saying without intervention, quote, AI could be a risk to humanity as a whole, unquote. OpenAI CEO says we could lose control of the future to AI. They and others are urging President Trump to talk to Chinese President Xi Jinping about international AI guardrails during their White House meeting. But the president told the UN yesterday,
18: the United States leads the world in superintelligence and will continue to do so safely and responsibly.
17: He said the U.S. is leading China by a lot and that needs to continue. Meanwhile, tonight, Mr. Trump will roll out the red carpet for Xi, making the unprecedented move of greeting him on the tarmac at Joint Base Andrews instead of waiting for him at the White House. After announcing new guidelines for AI in Maryland yesterday, today, Governor Wes Moore did the same with data centers.
19: Data centers have got to pay their own way. They need to pay their own way or they need to go away.
20: Governor Wes Moore says the executive order is designed to address concerns about transparency, environmental impacts, and rising energy costs.
19: Established by this order, Marylanders will be able to see what a company has proposed, how much electricity and how much water it expects to use, and how it plans to meet those needs.
20: The order comes as local counties, including Montgomery, Prince George's, and Frederick, impose their own temporary pauses on approving new data centers. Barbara Britt, WMAL and WMAL.com.
17: BGE and Pepco say in a statement they agree large new energy users should pay their own way and say they've pitched plans to do it. Virginia Senate President Pro Tem Louise Lucas commends Moore for what she says is a common sense call to end the state's data center sales tax exemption. She says she'll be pursuing legislation to end the Commonwealth's exemption in the next legislative session. Disagreement over that exemption stalled budget talks this year. The 2026 budget kept it intact, but added a new electricity consumption tax for data centers. Last week, Governor Abigail Spanberger rolled out a data center accountability framework. 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
22: Prince William residents out in force ahead of a Board of Supervisors vote on a proposed switching station on Vint Hill Road. Dominion Energy's Steve Schweigert's explanation expressed this as a reliability requirement for the community, and it's not a new one.
23: The need was first identified in 2022, working from the five-year out loading forecasts, and demand growth has accelerated ever since.
22: Citing various concerns, including transparency from the applicant, supervisors voted unanimously against it. Scotland on WMAL and WMAL.com.
17: Kids had to evacuate a school bus in Rockville this morning after being exposed to fumes from an antifreeze leak. Montgomery County Fire called a hazmat crew to the scene at Wintergate Drive and Snowmass Court off Norbeck Road. The fire department says four people were taken to the hospital with non-life-threatening injuries. Checking your money. At the close, the Dow's down 351 points. The NASDAQ is off 308. Traffic and weather next.
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2: Still going traffic on the inner loop of the Beltway between the Dulles Toll Road and the Clara Barton Parkway and between Old Georgetown Road and New Hampshire Avenue. And also, you will find delays on the outer loop between Van Dorn Street and the Wilson Bridge. There is still crash activity reported on the outer loop at Branch Avenue, causing delays from St. Barnabas Road. In Quantico, there is still a crash on northbound 95 at the Quantico exit, exit 148. Traffic is jammed from Garrison Villa Quiet and delays southbound as well from Springfield to Newington and from Lorton heading in towards Woodbridge. And in Prince William County, Purcell Road is closed in both directions between Dumfries Road and Collins Road due to an accident. Now from GarageDoorRepair.com, here's a WMAL Weather Channel forecast.
3: This afternoon, a lot of the rain showers have tapered off, and just a lot of clouds around, maybe a sprinkle of rain. 63 with a gusty breeze, cloudy tonight, mid-50s. Tomorrow, partly sunny and breezy, mid-60s. From the Weather Channel, Ray Stajic, WMAL.
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0: Derek Hunter Show. I am the Derek Hunter. Let's see, where did that go? Let's get a phone call in here. 888-630-9625. If Joe is still there in Woodbridge on line one. You still there, Joe?
1: Yep, I'm still here, Derek. Let me take you off speakerphone.
0: Yep.
1: Yep, I'm here. Can you hear me?
0: I got you.
1: Yeah, you know, so my thoughts are, I think we need to do a better job, and I mean all of us, Republicans, Republican candidates on the campaign trail, we need to do a better job educating the voter that they're not voting for the person or the personality. They're voting for the party. When a Democrat is out there, a so-called conservative Democrat, a common-sense Democrat, you're not who has a great personality, you're not voting for the personality or the person. What you're going to get in the end is the crazy, lunatic Democrat policies that they all vote 99% with the Democrat policies, and we need to keep naming those policies. Transitioning your children in the public schools, drugs and puberty blockers for your children in the public schools, men and teenage boys in your little girls' locker rooms, and all the other crazy policies, abortion up till birth and even after birth. You're not voting for the person or the personality. You're voting for the crazy policies of the Democrats, and that's what you're going to get every time.
0: I like it, Joe. It's absolutely true. Republicans do need to get a message and stick to it. I'm reminded of Joe Manchin. Remember Joe Manchin? He was a senator from right over there in West Virginia. He was always described as a moderate. He was the moderate, and oh, it was never really sure. He sided with Republicans sometimes, and he did. But he never once sided with Republicans where he was the deciding vote in the Senate. He never was. If it was going to pass with 53 votes because all Republicans were voting, then Joe Manchin would be able to go, yeah, okay, I'm going to vote this way. He never was the 51st vote. He never pushed anything over the edge. When it was close, when it was tied, when he could have made a difference, he voted with the Democrats. Always. And that's what you've got to remember. There might be some, oh, I think tax rates are too high, or I maybe think that we should probably wait until a kid is 18 before we start injecting them with hormones and everything. But in general, when the chips are down, they're going to vote with the party. There's no Republicans are the only party that can have a majority and can't get anything done. Democrats walk lockstep. Constantly.
1: Look what just happened in Virginia. Look what just happened in Virginia, Derek. You know, the governor ran on being a moderate, and she's crazy left, just like the rest of them. And, you know, Virginians, you know, got fooled again. I mean, I just don't understand it. To me, the number one issue is protecting our children. Our number one job in society is to protect our children. So how could anyone in their right mind vote for a party who celebrates, you know, putting mentally ill trans teachers in public school who are basically emotionally raping your children and confusing them, you know, to the point where they're coming home and they don't know whether their name is Johnny or Janie. It is absolute travesty what's going on. We are failing our children and our grandchildren, and we need to start speaking up about it. We have to have a national conversation about it.
0: Amen, Joe. Appreciate the phone call. He's absolutely right. That's just how it is. Most of the time, they don't tell you who they are. I mean, the Democrats in safe districts are out there going, blah, blah, blah, blah, we want to do this, we want to do that. There was a big hearing on the transgender issue we'll get into in sports coming up. And the safe Democrats are the safe Democrats. But you've got to understand that there is there's a world that we don't inhabit. These Democrats are weird people. There's something off about them. They either have to lie about what they believe, or they proudly brag about insanity. They live in worlds where it's like a beehive. You're not going to find a whole lot of variation on opinions of what drones should do in the drone part of a beehive. I want to, where did I get that go? Cut five here is James Tallarico down in Texas. Tallaweirdo down there. He is a seminarian. He's a, I don't know if he's a pastor, whatever the heck he is. I hesitate to even say that he's a member of a church. because, you know, he's God is non-binary, there are six genders, blah, blah, blah. The story of Jesus' birth is really an allegory in support of abortion. He's got all sorts of really just screwed up ideas. And the only way you can come up with those screwed up ideas is you've got these ideas and you try to bastardize your interpretation of religion to fit it. It doesn't make any sense. And then you realize that his pastor at the church he attends to, the one where he is sometimes up at the pulpit, sometimes given sermons, is a woman named Babs Miller. I assume that's short for Barbara, but Babs Miller. And in, I don't know if it was an undercover operation, because it seemed like it was captured by a hidden camera, with the Daily Wire, they talked to good old Babs. And you want to hear a weird interpretation of Scripture. I'm no theologian, but good Lord. Listen to Babs Miller talk about, you know, Jesus didn't really die for your sins. We don't even know if Jesus actually lived and all this other stuff. And you're like, what? If you believe this stuff, if the pastor of a church believes this stuff, why the hell do you, it's like having an atheist church. Like, why the hell would you even have a church? I don't get it. And you realize that, of course, this is the societal womb out of which James Taliaferro was birthed. Cut five. Go ahead.
2: Do we really believe that, like, a virgin gave birth to a baby?
3: No.
2: Yeah, okay. I just don't want to offend my own common sense.
3: Yeah, no, don't.
2: Yeah.
3: Absolutely don't. Part of what we encourage here is for people to think for themselves.
2: Yeah.
3: And take what makes sense. It's kind of like what they say in 12-step programs. Take what you want and leave the rest. Hmm. So you, and I know that would greatly offend your relatives,
2: yeah,
3: who want to hang on to these archaic rules. Mary and the virgin birth comes out of the pagan belief that the gods came down and impregnated people.
2: Yeah.
3: That people were still hanging on to, yeah, during that time. We have no way of knowing if Jesus really existed.
2: Yeah.
3: Any more than we have of knowing that the original Buddha ever, yeah, existed.
2: Yeah, yeah.
3: And whether or not Jesus existed doesn't really matter to me. The fact remains that message that was delivered by someone named Jesus, supposedly, and it could have all been made up for all I know. And the God in the Old Testament is not a loving God.
2: Mm.
3: It's a vengeful, killing people kind of God.
2: Yeah.
3: This is a lot of mythology. Jesus was political.
2: Yeah.
3: Jesus was put on that cross not to save us.
2: Yeah.
3: Jesus was put on that cross because Rome hated him.
2: Mm.
3: And they thought he was a threat to their domination of that area.
2: Yeah.
3: And so they killed him.
2: Yeah. So he was kind of more of a,
3: to save our sins.
2: So he died more as a kind of a social justice,
3: yes,
2: warrior in some sense.
3: Yes. So that makes a whole lot more sense to me,
2: yeah,
3: than,
2: yeah,
3: to say that some God would kill his son for us. Yeah, that doesn't make sense.
2: Never made sense.
3: How does that make up for all the things I can do? Yeah. No, it doesn't.
0: What would you, if it's, you know, Sunday morning and you're sitting in church and you hear this attitude, you go, what the hell? Why are you up there? This isn't minor disagreements while I interpret the letter to the whatever's a little bit differently than most people do, and here's why. No, this is straight up the entire basis of the faith is false and a lie. You go, that doesn't really seem all that, I don't know, religious to me. And you go, well, how can a Democrat support abortion up until birth? How can a Democrat support transitioning children, injecting them with hormones, treating them the way that Joseph Mengele treated them? Well, hear these people. Because I got to wonder why, you know, come and take the parts you like and ignore the other parts you like. It's like, what? There's a term, buffet Catholic. But I've never heard of, you don't hear that from a priest very often. You don't hear that from a pastor very often. Like, well, I'll give you the scripture, I'll give you what the church says, the dogma and everything, but you're free to disregard it, and there's really no consequence whatsoever because it's all just made up and it's all just garbage. Well, if there's no consequence, if there's nothing, why not sleep in? Why not sleep in? I suspect that maybe Babs is otherwise unemployable. She doesn't seem all that super charming or that bright. So maybe that's the case that she's like, this is my only job. This is the only way I'm going to get a job. Maybe. But it's just very weird. And then James Tallarico, who is what? The leftist media portrays him as a man of faith. He's a man. He's a Christian man. He is a seminarian. He is a this. He is a that. He is the other thing. And you go, wait, if that's what he's coming out of, he's nothing. He's insane. He's hopelessly misinformed. He is a broken man, I would argue. It's just very weird to me. And these Democrats, they, you know, if you have to capture, I don't know why you'd have to capture this in hidden camera. Babs seems pretty comfortable with what she's saying and what she's doing. She doesn't give a damn. It's brazen. It's contemptuous for the very cornerstones. It's not even the corner, it's the bedrock. It is the, you dug down to the bedrock of the existence of Christianity, and she's there going, well, you know, it's a bunch of garbage. We don't even know if Jesus existed. Who's to say? All sorts of crazy things out there and all. It really is just, it's a continuation of pagan rituals. And you hear this argument all the time. The left has spent an awful lot of time coming up these, it's usually the atheistic left, and they say, well, Christian, the birth of Christ, Christmas is really just the church was usurping the pagan ritual of whatever it was back then, and so they didn't want to mess with the calendar, so they came up with their own holidays, blah, blah, blah, blah, blah. But you don't hear that from the faith leaders. James Tallarico isn't going to a strip mall church down in Texas with like 15 congregants. He is going to a fairly large church in Texas. He is treated as though he is some sort of austere religious scholar, if you will, to use a phrase from an obituary in the New York Times. And you look at it and you go, this is where these people come from. Because you can't imagine, I mean, like a rational, logical person would never do these things or say these things. I want to play for you, where did it go? So that's cut 11. I'll save those because those really need to be played together and we're running up against the clock. But let's get a phone call in here then instead. Line one, Phil in Fredericksburg. Hey, Phil, thanks for calling. Is this something you hear at your church on Sunday mornings?
4: Boy, oh boy, this is pure satanic dogma that you're hearing, the idea that anything you think is fine, just take whatever you want and run with it. This is exactly how Satan would interpret the gospel. This is exactly how Satan says to do, to conduct your life. Anything you think is fine.
0: Well, it's kind of like the Pope going, you know, there are 10 commandments, but as long as you're good with like five, pick five of them, and really those are the, you know, those ones matter to you most, and then worry about the other ones a little bit less. You go, that doesn't seem right. That doesn't seem right, even to a layman.
4: That's insane. This is crazy. And it comes from the point of, okay, it's okay if you kill children up to the ninth month. And, you know, she only murdered her three babies, but she was a good mother. You know, all this entire embracement of murder, of death, is what this is part of. That's why when they go on, they talk about abortion, they're like, we're cheerleading your freedom. It's not freedom to rip a part of yourself out that was meant to be there so you could become a full woman in the eyes of the Lord. You know, the absolute beauty of life is something that comes straight from God. And they can't, nobody can tell me that that's not a gift of God in the way that a woman who loves their child and a man who loves their wife and their family, that's all from God. And it's beautiful. And the Ten Commandments helps us enjoy that and to share that amongst ourselves. And these people who are just perverting this, they need to be dealt with.
0: Well, do it the first Tuesday after the first Monday in November. Phil, appreciate the phone call and the passion. It really is bizarre. Like, maybe, I don't understand why you would be in a religion, why you would be a leader in a faith that you're saying is mostly garbage. It's all sort of made up. It's just a hijacked paganism, realistically. And you can pick and choose the parts of it that you like, and that's all that really matter. No, you're a part of a social club at that point. That's all it is. You're just part of a social club. Democrats. Let's see if there's a social club of people hanging around on the road stuck out there in their cars in the Hadid Carpentini Traffic Center.
5: Several road closures in Virginia due to accident activity. 50 east and westbound and south riding is still closed between Gum Spring Road and the Loudoun County Parkway due to a longstanding accident there. In Prince William County, Purcell Road is closed in both directions between Dumfries Road and Cons Road due to the crash. And Sanders Lane is also closed between Sudley Road and Bridle Lane due to accident activity. On 95 northbound at Quantico, that crash is still causing delays from Garrison Villa Quia. And also you will find delays southbound between the Beltway and the Franconia Springfield Parkway and between Lorton and Woodbridge. Now from GarageDoorRepair.com, here's a WMAL Weather Channel forecast.
6: Coastal lows going to get going. Already advisories and warnings for coastal flooding around Chesapeake Bay and points east. Pulling back through midday in this afternoon, a lot of the rain showers now tapered off and just a lot of clouds around, maybe a sprinkle of rain. 63 later with a gusty northeast breeze, cloudy tonight, mid-50s. Tomorrow, partly sunny and breezy, mid-60s. From the Weather Channel, Ray Stajic, WMAL.
0: It is cloudy with a chance of meatballs, 64 degrees.
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28: 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I'm Heather Curtis. Breaking this hour, a hearing just wrapped up in the lawsuit MS Now, Politico, and CNN filed against President Trump over being banned from the White House. The attorney for the news outlets argues the move goes against the very essence of the First Amendment. He says the administration's arguing that reporters shouldn't scrutinize national security matters. The Justice Department attorney says White House access is a privilege, not a right, and accused the news outlets of publishing information that compromised national security. The judge says he'll rule ASAP. A Prince George's County father is charged with second-degree murder in connection with the death of his 13-month-old baby. Last Friday night, police were called to the family's Curtis Drive home, where they found Cairo Strachan unresponsive. An autopsy determined the baby died from blunt force trauma. Police say the child's father, Alwyn Strachan, told homicide detectives about his involvement causing the deadly injuries. WMAL Sports, the Nats were afternoon winners at Detroit 4-2. Traffic and weather next.
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0: Welcome back, ladies and gentlemen. Talking about the way these people on the left are exposing themselves. Although, you know, since Kamala's back and she loves Venn diagrams, I imagine the Venn diagram of Democrats and people exposing themselves, particularly to children, is pretty a lot of overlap there. but they show you who they are. They do show you who they are. And you just have to believe them. I want to play a report. It's going to be cut 12. It's from the City Journal, and it's about California and the shadow welfare system they have set up out there. There's an accompanying story, but this is sort of like the trailer to the story. It's by Chris Rufo and Kenneth Shrupp and Austin Hufford at the Manhattan Institute. It's California. But if there's one thing that Democrats are pretty unambiguous about, it is that they would very much like to make the rest of the country like California. They aspire to Californiaize the rest of the country. Look at what, I mean, look at the environmental rules in Virginia. Democrats a few years ago basically said, anything California does, we kind of adopt. We'll just kind of adopt, because they didn't want to vote on it. They didn't want to be on record supporting it, even though they support it, because they are corrupt. And they're still dealing with that in Virginia. I mean, they have bigger problems. They elected Abigail Spanberger and Democrats already, so they're screwed six ways from Sunday. But if you think that it is going to be contained, it's not just red or deep blue states. Virginia is a blue state. It's a little purple left over. They're certainly geographically, if you look at it, if the votes were spread out or apportioned out by square mileage controlled, Republicans would win easily. But it's that concentration in Northern Virginia where the rich liberals who work for government or government contractors or lobbying government, there's something to do with government. The tick is never going to vote against the dog. The tick will always take sides with the dog. And that's why Virginia ends up being the way it is. But I want you to listen to this report, because it is coming soon to a state. You know, we live in Maryland, we live in Virginia. Washington, D.C. has some constraints, congressional control, their oversight, so they can't quite become what they would love to become. But never forget that Democrats want to bestow upon that city statehood. There's something so stupid about that. First of all, it's unconstitutional, but they don't care. And the packed Supreme Court won't matter. But they want to bestow on a city statehood rather than just roll, if you really want to, you take the populated areas and you roll that into Maryland, where it's not going to make a difference. And you leave the rest a federal district, which is what it was supposed to be. Anyway, for another day, let's listen to Cut 12. Go ahead.
6: This is a brand new smartphone. And here in Los Angeles, the government is giving them away to undocumented migrants for free. No proof of citizenship required. And the phones are only the beginning. In the past decade, the California state government has built a shadow welfare system for the undocumented that costs the state billions. They're giving away free food, cash, housing, healthcare, college tuition, even car insurance. No questions asked. We wanted to see exactly how this system worked, so we went to the welfare office here in Los Angeles. They told us that many state welfare programs do not require American citizenship. And some, like the cash assistance program for immigrants, which provides nearly $14,000 a year in cash, are for migrants only.
7: I don't care about legal or not being a citizen.
6: If you know where to look, the system isn't exactly a secret. The government is advertising it.
8: No social security number, no problem.
6: And Governor Newsom brags about it.
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1: Large numbers of illegal immigrants. See, this is how Democrats do it. It really is tribalism. It's the end result of tribalism. It is the manifestation of tribalism. You convince people through the public education system, through the pop culture, through everything, political campaigns, political speeches, the pulpit, that the fact that somebody shares a heritage with you somewhere down the line is far more important than the idea that they could share or not share any sort of similar thoughts with you. That's much more important. Skin tone. What is it? Skin folk are kinfolk. The left loves to always attack black conservatives by saying skin folk aren't kinfolk. But they mean it the other way, too. Unless you, of course, stray from the thought plantation, then you become the monster. In theory, they write, these programs are supposed to help struggling Californians. In reality, many serve large numbers of illegal immigrants. Today, California oversees a shadow welfare system that allows non-citizens to receive health care, rental assistance, college grants, tax credits, low-cost car insurance, and even smartphones on the taxpayer's dime. Now, there are several lawsuits, and there have been... remember when Joe Biden wanted to, he declared everybody's student loans gone? And the Democrats cheered, yay, student loans are, everybody's forgiven. And then the Supreme Court said, you can't do that. What did Joe Biden do? He set out to, quote unquote, forgive, meaning burden everybody, with the debts of as many people as he possibly could using existing law. He couldn't do it for everybody. He couldn't even do it for most people, but he did it for some. So he could run around saying, I did that. I forgave student loans. Elect me again, and I'll do it some more. Now, history intervened in his reelection. Kamala recognized the loser that was to run on, but there are lots of people who did, in fact, get their student loans forgiven by Joe Biden, acting in defiance of the spirit, if not the letter, of the Supreme Court decision. It just is. These people do not care. They do not stop. You have a system in liberal states in particular where you get in-state tuition. In-state tuition is subsidized by the taxpayer to the universities. Out-of-state tuition is the tuition unsubsidized, theoretically. It's not the case. Most universities just gorge and gouge people who are from out-of-state, but that's beside the point. The theory is the theory. And illegal aliens in states like California get the discounted rate, the in-state tuition rate. Those people are not in this country legally. They should not be in this country. They are not citizens. They are not legal residents. And yet, they get preferential treatment over your kids, unless you live in the same state. An illegal alien, somebody who just crossed the border today, will get a better rate of tuition, probably a scholarship too, than your kid would, no matter how well they did in school in the state of California. They will be charged out-of-state tuition because they're not California residents. Now, the other person isn't a California resident. Your kid could go out there and move to California today. And I believe it used to be, and I think they even extended it, you had to live there for a couple of years to establish residency in order to get in-state tuition, because California law was very, very, very generous to people who are California residents, to high school graduates, especially in the UC, the University of California system. It used to be almost free for people in state, but it's not cheap, but it's a heck of a lot cheaper. An illegal alien marches across the border tomorrow, they get the same deal. An American citizen moves to California yesterday.

0: they don't get the benefits for years until they, quote-unquote, establish residency. It's weird, because establishing residency involves proving who you are. Theoretically, you'd have to register to vote. You'd have to sign a lease somewhere at a minimum, get a job, do all of these things that will require you to prove who you are through government-provided documentation. And yet, illegal aliens get all that waived. All of the things that you can help establish your California, might as well be Canadian, your California residency, are things that would be acceptable for compliance with the SAVE Act. But Democrats are not interested. Weird, isn't it? Story continues. We visited four public services offices in Southern California, each of which admitted that illegal aliens can enroll in public welfare programs or receive benefits on their children's behalf. In total, California taxpayers spent at least $11 billion subsidizing illegal immigrants in the last fiscal year. The state's shadow welfare system, it seems, shows no sign of slowing down. Local officials were remarkably transparent. In Glendale, we spoke to the welfare officer about California's cash assistance program for immigrants, a state-funded alternative to supplemental security income, SSI, that provides monthly cash assistance to low-income non-citizens who are elderly or disabled. Now, why in the hell would you give cash assistance to people who are in the country illegally in order to help them survive? You're telling me that they are a net drag on society. Why would you import a net drag on society? The only logical reason, it's not compassion. The people who vote for this aren't giving away their own personal fortunes. They're not taking in migrants into their ample estates or letting them set up tent camps on their property. No, this is about the future potential voter. This is also about pandering through that tribalism I talked about to Hispanic voters who have been conditioned through the public education system. They can't do math, they can't do reading and comprehension, but boy howdy, they can name 57 genders. And they have been conditioned to look at somebody who looks like them and go, right, we're the same. Anything that happens to them is, it's just like it's happening to me. No. You're an American citizen. If they get arrested by ICE and deported from the country, you're not going to get arrested by ICE and deported from the country. They're here illegally. You're an American citizen. If you don't see that difference, if that little bit of cognitive neuron firing doesn't register in your gray matter, then I don't know what to tell you. There's something broken in you that the horrible education that you received courtesy of the state and Democrats only exposed. In Los Angeles, we heard more of the same. We asked another welfare officer about the benefits available to illegal immigrants and their children. While some state programs were closed to illegals, we learned they are open to those aliens' U.S.-born children. The anchor babysit. Quote, if you were born here and the child was born here, you get the money for two, the officer said at CalWORKS, the state's version of the federal temporary assistance for needy families program. Quote, because she is not and the child is, she only gets money for the child, not her. Well, you have every incentive to come here and have an anchor baby, don't you? So how is this possible? Federal law generally prohibits states from using federal dollars to serve illegal aliens. To dodge those restrictions, California created a parallel state and locally funded programs that allow the state to extend benefits to illegal immigrants. Perhaps as a result, more than one in four California residents today is foreign born. More than one in four. More than 25%. Medicaid is a good example. Federal law prohibits states from using federal dollars to provide wraparound coverage to illegal immigrants. So California uses a state funding bucket with its Medi-Cal program to extend full scope coverage to illegal aliens. This expansion, the expansions controlled some 1.7 million people, costing the state an estimated $10 billion annually, more than twice what the legislature's legislative analysis originally projected. Well, this is nothing new. If you know anything about healthcare, you know that cost estimates are notoriously low and off. For example, when Medicare became law in 1965, it was projected to cost by 1980, I believe it was, what it ended up costing in 1970. That's right. It, in 5 years, it was it cost what it was projected to cost in 15 years. Now, a normal person would look at that and go, holy Frank Tanana, we need to do something. We need to rethink this program. We need to change it. We need to do something because this will break us. Instead, Democrats have done nothing except set about trying to expand it, get more and more people into that program. They, what do? They want to lower the age of eligibility of Medicare to 55 while lowering the income qualifications for Medicaid higher and higher and higher. Now a family of four with $120,000, depending on the state, can qualify for free health care for the poor. There is no planet on this plane of existence where a family of four making $120,000 is poor. You're not rolling in it. You're not able to live like a Kardashian, but you are not poor. So they put the crush on the people in the middle, the working people in this country who have private health insurance. Rich people don't care. They mostly pay cash for their health care because they can, receiving a hefty discount for it, by the way. But everybody else, the pool of people in the private health insurance market gets smaller and smaller and smaller. And guess what that does? That drives up prices, which then necessitates the left to go, well, we need to do something to help those people. We're in the process of hurting, let's expand these welfare programs even further. None of this is by accident. When I tell you these people are evil, I only say it because it's true. They're not stupid. Now, a lot of their voters are. But the leadership knows exactly what they're doing. And people like Chris Rufo and City Journal and Manhattan Institute are out there exposing it. There was a time, ladies and gentlemen, when this stuff was done by the major media outlets, the journalists of it, the ones who are clutching their pearls going, Donald Trump is shutting us out of the White House. Those people used to do actual journalism. They don't anymore. The Washington Post sent out an email earlier today. I just got it before the show. It was, why press freedom matters. And they're all like, oh, freedom of the press, freedom. How about accuracy of the press? How about unbiased nature of the press? I'd argue that that's more important. You're free to do whatever you want, but you do a bad job. Let's go to the Hadid Carpet Cleaning Traffic Center.
1: Slow going traffic on the inner loop between the toll road and the spur, and from Old Georgetown Road to New Hampshire Avenue, and then more delays on and off on the inner loop, 295 and Ritchie Marlboro Road. Outer loop slow in Alexandria between Van Dorn Street and the Wilson Bridge, but also delays on the outer loop through Bethesda in towards the Tysons area. Watch out for the disabled vehicle now on westbound 66 between the Beltway and Nutley Street, where the left lane is blocked very slow there. And also it is heavy westbound between the Fairfax County Parkway and Route 29 in Centerville. And keep in mind that the ramp on northbound 95 to go on to the Quantico exit, exit 148, that off-ramp is blocked due to a disabled tractor trailer. Delays begin at Garrison Villa Quia. Now from GarageDoorRepair.com, here's a WMAL Weather Channel forecast.
2: Most of the rain now tapering off, a lot of clouds lingering through midday, maybe a few sprinkles of rain, then cloudy later, a gusty northeast breeze, 63. Tonight, mainly cloudy, mid-50s. Still quite breezy tomorrow, partly sunny, highs in the mid-60s. Do have some coastal flood advisories and warnings for potentially some coastal flooding around Chesapeake Bay. From the Weather Channel, Ray Stajic, WNAL.
0: We are looking at this getting a little bit warmer, 65 degrees outside.
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13: WMAL News at 5. I'm Heather Curtis. Breaking this hour, a judge hears from attorneys for both sides in a case CNN, MS Now, and Politico filed against President Trump when he banned them from the White House. The Justice Department attorney argues
14: CNN put forth an absurd interpretation of the First Amendment that they could knowingly publish classified information and the president would be required to still give them privileged access to the White House.
13: The attorney for the media outlet says national security wasn't mentioned until after the suit was filed.
15: The idea that reporters could be punished by the government simply for reporting on national security issues or on non-public information that the government would rather have not be reported on
13: runs afoul of the First Amendment, he says. The judge says he'll rule as soon as possible. Jury deliberations are underway in the bribery trial of Trayon White after a judge denied his attorney's request for a mistrial.
16: They pushed for a mistrial, objecting to the phrase bribery scheme and the instructions given to the jury on how to consider the case. The judge said it's a little too late and that attorneys had time for input on alternative language before the instruction packets were prepared. Jurors, meanwhile, have been deliberating since around 11 this morning, even sending a note to the judge at one point. They asked whether they need to see a contractual benefit for one of the informant's businesses getting a contract extension for it to be considered bribery. The judge said no.
13: 7 News' Jasmine Stiles. White's pleaded not guilty. Amid national outcry, Maryland Governor Wes Moore is taking action on data centers. He signed an executive order creating data center development guidelines. Each new project will be judged on 5 principles: economic benefits for Marylanders, community voice, environmental protections, transparency and accountability, and ratepayer and grid protection. He says data centers have to pay their own way.
17: Maryland families should not pay more for utilities because a large corporation is choosing to strain the grid.
13: BGE and Pepco say in a statement they agree and they have already pitched plans to ensure that ratepayers are not stuck with the bill for increased energy demand. A new poll finds more Marylanders oppose than support a November ballot question seeking to change the state constitution to redraw congressional maps.
18: By and large, we're seeing that they do not like this ballot measure.
19: Eurypse Morgan of Protect Maryland Votes opposes the gerrymander effort, while Luca Amayo of Fight Back Maryland dismisses the poll itself, also telling Fox 45.
20: This poll is not worth the paper it was written on.
19: The poll was commissioned by Protect Maryland Votes, though conducted jointly by a GOP plus a Democrat-leaning firm, finding 41% oppose the redistricting effort, 28% support it, and 31% are undecided, with a 4% margin of error. Barbara Britt, WMAL and WMAL.com.
13: Fairfax County Commonwealth's attorney Steve Descano has a challenger in the Democratic primary.
21: Brittany Dunn Perio, a self-described cradle Democrat and a career prosecutor, is looking to be the nominee in the battle against incumbent Steve Descano. He's held that office since January of 2020. But Descano's performance has been scrutinized by the federal government, leading to a subpoena over how his office deals with cases having defendants who are in the country illegally. The Department of Justice has also investigated Descano. Dunn Perio's campaign website offering, "You shouldn't have to choose between a justice system that's fair and one that works. Right now in Fairfax, you're getting neither." Scotland on WMAL and WMAL.com.
13: Checking your money, the Dow's down 352 points. The NASDAQ today closing off 308 points. Traffic and weather next.
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1: Slow going traffic on 95 southbound through Springfield in towards Newington and from Lorton towards Woodbridge. And on the northbound side, the ramp from northbound 95 to exit 148, the Marine Corps Base Quantico exit, remains closed due to the disabled tractor trailer. Watch for delays from Garrison Villa Quiet. Also, you will still find a disabled vehicle on westbound 66 between the Beltway and Nutley Street in the left lane. Very slow traffic there. More delays westbound between the Fairfax County Parkway and Route 29 in Centerville. And in South Riding, US 50 is still closed in both directions between Gum Spring Road and the Loudoun County Parkway due to the long-standing accident. Now from GarageRepair.com, here's a WMAL Weather Channel forecast.
2: Tonight, mainly cloudy, mid-50s. Still quite breezy tomorrow, partly sunny, highs in the mid-60s. From the Weather Channel, Ray Stajic, WMAL.
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0: back, ladies and gentlemen. Hour three underway here. I want to, we'll play some clips from the United Nations General Assembly. It's UNGA. I never heard it referred to as UNGA before until I heard the Vice President refer to it as UNGA the other day. And it's like, we're heading up to UNGA. And I'm like, what is UNGA? And it's like, oh, yeah, the United Nations General Assembly. Never heard that. Some things, they sound terrible. It shouldn't be. Well, though, it's fitting that that would sound terrible. I want to start off with the Cut 14. The Spanish Prime Minister, he's a guy named Pedro Sanchez. Pedro Sanchez. He is a rabid leftist. He is the only member of NATO who has steadfastly refused to uphold their financial obligations to NATO. Supposed to pay, you know, a certain percentage of their GDP to NATO to help cover the cost of their own national defense. Well, Spain doesn't really care. They're in NATO by default. They don't give a damn. He doesn't care. He's a committed leftist who is welcoming in. He just legalized, half a million invaders? Claiming that that was for the good of the country. I'm not really sure about that. And so he's in New York, and he's given a bunch of speeches. He's a darling of the left, as you might imagine, because he hates the United States, and he hates capitalism, he hates liberty, and so, of course, he's a progressive hero. And so he was bragging about the situation there in España and what they've done with the minimum wage that is cut 14. Go ahead.
1: They told us that it would make less competitive, for instance, I will give you some examples. The first one is, what the mayor has said earlier about the minimum wage, no? These are the examples. We have raised the minimum wage by 66%. They told us it would destroy jobs. False. We now have more people working than ever before. Two, we have strengthened workers' rights. They told us that companies would stop hiring. False. One in every two new jobs in Europe are created now in Spain. And three, we have walked the talk and invested massively in the green transition. They told us that it would make us less competitive. False. Today, 60% of our electricity comes from renewable, and the clean energy is one of Spain's greatest competitive advantages.
0: It's such a success story. It's so wonderful. They raised their minimum wage, and oh my goodness, it is absolutely amazing, except for, not so much. The minimum wage will get you 17,094 euro in Spain a year. Here. Now, that's not a whole lot of money. Converted, that's about $19,400. Not a ton of money. It's more expensive to live in España than it is to live in the United States, but they don't care about that. He's congratulating himself. And then he did the other thing that I love, the unemployment rate. Let's look up the unemployment rate. It's low. I always tell you, if somebody doesn't give you the actual numbers, be wary of what they say. It's a huge decrease. It's an amazing whatever. Spain's unemployment rate stands at 9.87%. 9.87%. Now, that doesn't include all the illegal aliens that they have welcomed in to their country. So it is significantly higher than that, because if you control the unit of measure, you control everything. If you get to decide what constitutes unemployed, you then get to control the number. You can manipulate things up and down. So they're bragging. Now, granted, it is below 10%, barely, 9.87%. But it is below 10% in the second quarter of 2026 for the first time since 2008. Which means there is a huge, permanent, unemployed class of people in Spain. They have generous welfare benefits, as you mentioned, generous enough that you can just get by. You end up having just enough to get by. It's like not teaching somebody how to swim, but teaching them how to tread water. And then over time, instead of teaching them how to swim, you replace treading water lessons with those little inflatable arm wings. You're not helping anybody there. Spain is hemorrhaging productive people. If Spain weren't Spain, Spain would be bankrupt. Spain exists mostly based off of the history of Spain. What history was? I got to tell you, I have no interest in Spain. I'm not at all remotely interested in Spain. I am somebody who loves world history, and I know the story of the conquistadors and the rise and prominence of Spain in, you know, global exploration and markets and all that, but Spain just doesn't interest me at all. It just doesn't. It's the bullfighting. I went off on bullfighting before. I'm not going to go off on bullfighting again, but the bullfighting is a big part of it. Next, you have the Prime Minister, Pedro Sanchez, and cut to 15 here. He might as well be a Democrat. He might as well officially become a Democrat because he gives a speech about how it is Spain is stronger in every conceivable way because of the invasion from the Middle East, the invasion from Muslim North Africa. And you go, it's really weird because you had Erdogan, you had all these leaders in the region giving speeches at the UN complaining about Israel. Israel does this, Israel does that, blah, blah, blah, the poor, sweet, nourishing Palestinians. Meanwhile, people from their countries are fleeing desperately, and people from their faith and their area are fleeing the region. They're not really fleeing, they're invading Europe. But none of them, not one of them, stepped up and said, we'll take them. We'll take them back. We'll come back home. We'll take care. None of them want them. Because invasion is the point. Anyway, here is Pedro Sanchez insisting that Spain is made better by the invasion. Cut 15. Go.
1: 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Economically, socially, culturally, migrants work in our companies, contribute to our public finance, sustain our welfare state, and enrich our communities. Migration makes us a better country, no question. This matters because there are politicians on both sides of the Atlantic trying to convince working people that their problem is another working person, someone born somewhere else, someone who earns even less than they do. It is one of the oldest political tricks in history. Make people look sideways so they never look up.
0: It is one of the oldest political tricks in the country, in the world, in the world. We do this, we do that, we do the other thing. They're lying to you. Your life is made better by people who make less than you. He admitted right there, they make less. It's because they're paid illegally, they're paid under the table. But Spain is better, and people are trying to convince you otherwise. Well, I think this presents the Trump administration with a wonderful opportunity. A once-in-a-lifetime opportunity, dare I say. Instead, we've been trying to deport people back to their home countries. They're fighting that. We've been deporting them to various countries throughout Africa. They've been fighting that. The left is outraged and disgusted about how they do this, that, and the other thing. Okay, fine. All well and good. Let's deport every single illegal alien we get our hands on to Spain. Let us help Spain become the economic superpower they so clearly are claiming, their president is claiming, they would be thanks to all of these invaders. Let's help them with it. There should be no objection from Spain. I would think that this guy would love the opportunity to stick it into the eye of Donald Trump by saying, well, we're going to take, fine, we'll take everybody. We'll show you how good it is. We'll show you. We'll demonstrate how good it can be. We'll take all you got. I hope you get more so we can have more. Come one, come all. Red Rover, send everybody over. Do you think he would agree to that? Of course he wouldn't agree to that. And we could fly them. Now, you can sit there and go, I don't want to go to Nigeria. I have no connection to Nigeria. Don't deport me over there. But there was a big CBS News report of people who were from various countries in South America that were deported, I believe it was to Nigeria or somewhere. And they're like, hey, we don't have any connection here. We're stuck over here. Yeah, well, that's the deal. But if you send them to Spain, they'll have a common language. Now, there's different dialects. They'll have to work their way through. But they're already much closer to assimilation and the ability to become productive members of society in Spain, a Spanish-speaking country, than they would be here in the United States. I think it's a win-win situation. It would almost be cruel to not send them there, don't you think? I certainly think so. And I'm a giver. I'm a giver. I want to play then, because we've highlighted a lot of the speeches that have been absolutely worthless. There was one that's pretty good. Now, tomorrow, Bibi Netanyahu is going to speak. The Iranian contingent released a, or sent out a tweet with a video saying, look at everybody's walking out of Benjamin Netanyahu's taking to speak. Netanyahu speaks tomorrow. These people do not know. Of course, it's for domestic consumption back home, not dealing with bright people. But Argentinian President Javier Milei, he did it right. He ripped the UN to the UN. It'll bring a tear to your eye. It's the onion of speeches. Cut 17. Go.
2: That's to say, it's become a useless organization whose only purpose is to sustain a caste of fatally arrogant parasites masquerading as well-intentioned bureaucrats. I would remind them of what Mises said. Good people do not think about controlling the lives of their fellow human beings. Those who were supposed to guarantee collective security and human rights failed in their task. Instead, they allowed chaos, violence, and international terrorism to flourish.
0: I love it. It's an organization full of parasites, worthless people, worthless organization. It is a complete and total. You know, next year, if the United States is still a part of the UN, which we probably will be, but we shouldn't be, speaking time should be allotted based on how current they are with their dues. Since most of these countries don't pay anything or pay very little, especially relative to what they are supposed to be paying, if you allot speaking time and shut the microphone off after, you know, you get, for every 10% of your dues that you're current, you get 30 seconds. I think that'd be hilarious. The microphone just shuts off. All these countries' leaders are left up there screaming into the wind because that's all they are. Empty suits anyway. Let's quickly go to line one. Don in Ashburn. Hey, Don, how you doing?
3: Hey, not too bad. Hopefully your day's going well.
0: Not too bad.
3: I apologize, just going back a little bit, but you were talking about the press. Mm-hmm. And what the press is, right? The Constitution allows freedom of press, blah, blah, blah. But what's the definition of press? And when does an organization cease to be the press when they start promoting their own ideas and their own, you know, twists on things? Do they remain a news organization if they're just telling us their ideas? Or what, you know, shouldn't there be some kind of parameters that define a news agency? And then if they don't meet those parameters, then obviously they're not news. They wouldn't have the rights to the freedom of press. But we don't have really a definition or a definition that we can actually enforce.
0: Well, the problem is, I understand the sentiment, Don, but the problem is once you start defining it, then it can be redefined and it can be used against you. If you go back to the founding of this country, the press, each party, the Whigs, the Federalists, the Democrats, they all had their own newspapers, their own news organizations. We've never really had a fully unbiased press. It was very much partisan. Very, very much partisan. That's why so many newspapers are the Democrat Gazette or the Republican this, that, or the other thing. And if you go back to all the papers that have gone out of business, a lot of them were named after various factions and various parties and party nicknames and things like that, because they were activists for those things. So really, it's a mid-20th century kind of concept that there be no bias in the press. The problem is they award themselves a lot of awards for their lack of bias and put a show on, but they're all very biased. I think the best way to handle it, Don, is let CNN, MS Now, and Politico back in and never talk to them again. Never talk to them. There's no reason to talk to them. Never talk to them. Don't call on them. Make clear to everybody in the administration, if you're caught talking to them, you're fired, and freeze them out. It's pretty simple. They're able to do whatever it is they do, but we don't have the White House doesn't have to participate in it. The administration doesn't have to participate in it. That would be a much better thing than, because people are looking at this going, I'm paying $5 a gallon or $6 a gallon, almost $7 a gallon for diesel, and this is what the president is doing. He's complaining about press coverage. Well, ignore them. Shut them out. They're always going to be biased. You're never going to stop them from lying, so stop feeding them. That'd be a much better way to go. Appreciate the call, Don. We got to go to the Hadid Carpet Cleaning Traffic Center. Get an update on your commute home.
4: Vehicle to watch out for on westbound 66 between the Beltway and Nutley Street, blocking the left lane. Very slow traffic there. More delays continue westbound between the Fairfax County Parkway and 29 in Centerville. Earlier disabled vehicle northbound 95 at the off-ramp to go into Quantico. That is exit 148. That has been cleared and the ramp has been reopened. Southbound side is heavy from Springfield to Newington and from Lorton towards Woodbridge. And good news in South Riding, Route 50 has been reopened in both directions between Gumstring Road and the Loudoun County Parkway. That accident now cleared. Now from GarageDoorRepair.com, here's a WMAL Weather Channel forecast.
5: Much cooler the rest of the week. Then we warm up a little bit for the weekend. We have a nor'easter going by, coastal low, which is going to bring wind and rain to much of the northeast. We'll kind of be on the fringes of this one, though. Rest of the day, we'll see a chance for a few showers. Gusty northeast breezes up to 25 miles an hour. After high in the low 60s, we're mainly cloudy tonight, low 53. Northeast gusty winds. Partly sunny, mid-60s Thursday with a gusty northeast wind. I'm meteorologist Mark Thibodeau from the Weather Channel on WMAL.
0: It is cloudy and 65 degrees.
6: If you're looking for a savior to deliver us this election season, you're looking in the wrong place. Democrats want their majority back. Given their past performance while in the majority, what do you think they'd do? They gave us open borders, men and women's sports and locker rooms, inflation and gas prices higher than now, and much more. What makes voters think Democrats will do something different? It's the same with Republicans. They claim they can't pass the Save America Act because they don't have 60 votes in the Senate. Always the excuses. I doubt much will change if they maintain their majorities. Our country is in trouble because we're working outside the Constitution, which promises limited government and maximum freedom. The late Bishop Fulton J. Sheen once said this, "America, it is said, is suffering from intolerance. It is not. It is suffering from tolerance. Tolerance of right and wrong, truth and error, virtue and evil, Christ and chaos. Our country is not nearly so overrun with the bigoted as it is overrun with the broad-minded." Amen to that. I'm Cal Thomas. That's my commentary on WMAL.
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21: WMAL News at 5:30. I'm Heather Curtis. New this hour, Route 50 in the area of Dulles West Boulevard and Loudoun County Parkway has reopened after being closed in both directions for hours following a crash involving an on-duty park police officer around 1:43. The Loudoun County Sheriff's Office says the officers hospitalized with serious injuries. The people in the other car weren't hurt. A judge says he'll rule as soon as he can in the case CNN, MS Now, and Politico filed after President Trump banned them from the White House. An attorney for the outlets argues the ban's a First Amendment violation.
22: The president has made absolutely clear he despises the reporting and the content.
21: The Justice Department attorney argues
23: access to the White House is a privilege, not a right.
21: He contends the reporting compromised national security, which the outlets deny. WMAL Sports, the Nats were afternoon winners at Detroit, 4-2. Traffic and weather next.
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0: I got some more audio I want to play for you. Let's start off. There was a hearing up on Capitol Hill today about trans athletes in women's sports. Now, I believe this is an important issue and it should be treated as such. I'm not sure what another hearing on this is going to do, but it was a hearing and the job is the job. Well, the most appropriately named man in the United States Senate, Dick Durbin, was not very happy. He is the Democrat whip in the Senate. He's announced he's retiring. He's finally had enough. He's finally gathered enough of a fortune that he can go whisk off and spend the rest of his life with his family, at least the members who want to deal with him. And in his opening statement, he kind of just let the cat out of the bag. He's not interested in this topic. In cut six here, he thinks this is a vendetta against trans people. Now, there's a bit of this that will come back to play in a second. It is the part about the suicide rate amongst trans people. The alleged suicide rate, of course, nobody really knows, but the attempts, the thoughts, whatever. But we are told constantly that it is astronomical, which is more a sign of, you know, mental health issues than anything else. But Democrats don't want to deal with that. They don't want to talk about that. But that's beside the point. Let's listen to Senator Dick Durbin. Cut six. Go. Do we have cut six? All right, the computer's crashing. Let me know when the computer is fixed or whatever, reboot it.
1: In a prior hearing, the president of the NCAA, Charles Baker, former Republican governor of Massachusetts, told me when I asked him under oath that there were more than 500,000 NCAA athletes in this country, over 500,000, according to Mr. Baker. Of that number, he said, fewer than 10 were trans. We can all agree that we want to be fair and safe in women's athletics, but this vendetta against a small number of people in the trans community affects everyone.
0: Yeah, can we play that again? Because I think you missed the beginning of it.
1: Research from the Trevor Project found that, quote, LGBTQ plus young people are too often placed at higher risk for suicide, not because of who they are, but as a result of mistreatment and stigmatization. This committee should not participate in that marginalization of any children in this country. For these reasons, I refuse to treat this hearing like a responsible exercise.
0: It's the Trevor Project, which is an activist group, saying, oh, these people, they commit suicide not because of any mental issues, but because people are mean to them. They're excluded. Suddenly everybody else is responsible. You have to walk on eggshells and you have to bow down to whatever it is their whims happen to be at any given moment because you might set them off. Don't mention this. Don't mention that. Don't mention the other thing. Remember, what was it? There was the mole in one of the Austin Powers movies. Don't mention the mole. Like the mole, the guy had a giant mole on his face. I said, mole, moley, moley, mole. It's that kind of thing. Don't mention the obvious that this woman is a man. Don't mention that. You might set them off. So you have to. It's incumbent upon you to bastardize reality, to play along with somebody else's delusions. You don't get to say anymore because they might do something to themselves if you don't play along. If you misgender them, if you say, excuse me, sir, I'm a ma'am, they might harm themselves. Pretty big sign of the need for mental health help, I would think. And if you actually cared about people, you would try to get them the mental health help. But no, it is more compassionate now to indulge in delusion and send people out into the world where somebody's going to recognize reality and not play the game or not realize the game is on and cause them to do self-harm. I do love, too, the idea that there's 500,000 people in this country, and there's a very small number of people, a very small number of trans athletes, so it shouldn't matter, okay? So there's 350 million people in the country. There's, you know, I don't know, 15, 16,000 murders a year. It's a very small percentage of the greater population. What are we getting so worked up about? Why should we bother? Why do we even, I mean, we have entire

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2: Ready to have a nervous breakdown if you point out that they're a man? And say, yes, I'll kill everybody in this room if you don't accept my gender. And it'll be your fault. Or I'll harm myself, and it'll be your fault. That's a hell of a witness. What do you do? Listen to Dick Durbin. Cut 7. Go ahead.
3: Research from the Trevor Project found that, quote, LGBTQ plus young people are too often placed at higher risk for suicide, not because of who they are.
2: Cut 7. Cut 7. It's the next one. Never mind. He says that he will not participate in it. He's not going to call any witnesses. He's not going to ask any questions. Well, later on, in cut 16, a woman named Kim Jones, who heads an organization called Icons, which fights for women in sports, she calls him out. She calls him out on the emotional blackmail, the abuse of women that he has demonstrated. And I never thought of it in these terms before, but it absolutely is true. She points out how saying you have to do this because the Trevor Project says there might be some people who do some harm to each other. There might be some people who harm themselves. That we can't do that. Those people are essentially bullying women into compliance. You just shut your mouth. You take it. You lose your spot on the team. You lose your spot on the podium. You lose your college scholarship. You lose it all because you otherwise could be doing damage to somebody, and you have to acquiesce to their needs because of their mental problems. It's a hell of a statement. I never thought of it before. Cut 16. Go.
4: I would also say that, like to address Senator Durbin's comment when he was speaking earlier, saying that there's commenting on a suicide risk. That is emotional blackmail. It should never be used against women. It is the age-old story that women are mental. If you leave, if you don't do what I say as a man, I will hurt myself or hurt others. So telling women that they have to relinquish their rights, their safety, their fair treatment in order to accommodate the desires of a man or the comfort of a man it is abuse of women.
2: It's so brilliant. It's so absolutely true. Look, if you say anything, if you complain about, a woman being shut out of women's sports, you might set off somebody. You might cause them to harm themselves. So just shut your mouth. Just take it. Learn your place. Sit down. Shut up. Back of the bus with you. It's messed up, isn't it? I never thought of it in those terms, but it's absolutely brilliant. I'm glad that she did it. Now I want to play something that's a little bit longer. It's cut 8 here. Ari Emanuel is a Hollywood super agent. He's the brother of Rahm Emanuel, who is going to run for president of the United States, former Barack Obama chief of staff, former congressman, former mayor of Chicago. He's the guy that Ari Gold is allegedly based off of, if you ever watched the show Entourage. He's got a book out about his adventures in super agenting. And he's also Jewish. John Stewart is also Jewish, but John Stewart is a progressive activist first and foremost. And he is desperate for Ari Emanuel to come down and smack Ed Sheeran, Robert Kraft, and take the side of Macklemore in the whole row that went on this past week. And Ari doesn't do it, and it confuses Jon Stewart. Ari Emanuel is actively advocating for dialogue with people with whom he disagrees, and Jon Stewart is confused by the concept. This is 4.5 minutes long, but it's wildly instructive. This is also what passes for comedy on Comedy Central. Cut 8. Go ahead.
5: Let's say you're an agent, and you got a big music star, and his opening act goes out. And says things that, and you're the kind of music star that's just out there like, oh.

0: I wear dungarees with your picture on it.
1: Like that kind of How would you as an agent, and then stadiums start to cancel, and they say you got to get rid of these guys. If you're representing Ed Sheeran, what do you do? We'll go through it. I'll have you represent Macklemore. I'll have you represent Ed Sheeran, and I'll have you represent Bob Crosby.
2: Well, I'll just do the Macklemore for you.
1: Do the Macklemore
2: for me. So as I would say to you is the following. I do not believe what is happening in the West Bank is fair and right and just. But if you're talking about, and I had this conversation with a client recently, and we can all, the great thing is I'm okay to have a discussion, disagree, and have a, and get better.
1: Absolutely.
2: But I don't believe the word genocide is the proper word for what happened in the West.
1: You don't.
2: I do not.
1: So that would be your complaint about Macklemore.
2: I would have this conversation with him,
1: right,
2: where we can sit down as human beings. I don't want to live in a country that is a cult or in a kind of echo chamber. I want to have a conversation with him.
1: Understand.
2: Where we can all like sit there and say, okay, here's the one argument, here's the other, and let's get to a point where we can have a conversation.
1: But even if it's not the proper word,
2: do I think it needed to go to the extent it needed to go
1: that,
2: to?
1: Right. That they would literally have a guy say, you're not coming into my stadium because that's dangerous. That's my question.
2: Right. Well, that's a conversation I would have with Bob Kraft and those people about their opinions about right. those things.
1: This is
2: a lot of gray.
1: Right.
2: And
1: who would you say f*** you to first?
2: I say f*** you to a lot of people first.
1: I meant in this situation.
2: I wouldn't. In this situation, it's too delicate to say f you.
1: Would you have encouraged Bob Kraft not to have canceled, not to have threatened to pull those guys?
2: Bob Kraft, I don't know if you know, he does, you know, the blue square.
1: I don't know what that means.
2: He has given a lot of money to a movement to stop hate. And
1: how's that going?
2: Well, you know something? We need more of that.
1: Yeah.
2: We need more people talking about, let's not hate each other, let's talk to each other. And let's not talk about things that are really kind of, I think, let's all get on the same page about what we're discussing. We can disagree. Well, let's not be disagreeable. I think people have said that. And Bob Kraft is doing an incredible job with the Blue Square to try and combat hate. And I don't like hate anywhere in the world. And I don't like Jews committing hate on West Bank Palestinians. I don't like any of it. And I think there's a way to kind of, we have to keep on having this conversation.
1: Do you believe what he said on stage was hate?
2: I don't think it was completely understanding the facts. And I think it was belittling to Jewish people, too.
1: So if someone got on stage and said, like, Happy Hanukkah or...
2: Well,
1: like,
2: as I said in the book,
1: yeah.
2: There's certain people that have said things that I think are hateful.
1: Right.
2: And I've written about Mel Gibson and Kanye that I didn't
1: right.
2: think were right.
1: How do you... You know, it's so interesting because it is... The people in this book, like, you're in with very powerful people. And there are bodies and they are buried. And, like, you have relationships that are severed. People that you came up with.
2: Yeah.
1: And it's been difficult.
2: Yeah.
1: And you write about Mel Gibson and how upset you were and Kanye and all that. But Elon escapes, you know, he's still a very good friend of yours, but
2: yeah.
1: he's very clearly, I don't know if you get his Twitter feed, but I can't stop it somehow.
2: Here's what I would say. I think he's done incredible things for the human race and continues to do great and unbelievable things. And when
1: so
2: I
1: you
2: get, when
1: Macklemore to the higher
2: when,
1: standard.
2: When I disagree with him, he and I have a conversation where we have a very intense conversation and hopefully
1: right.
2: I have moved him. In this situation, I would have the conversation. And
1: do you still do that? Like, can you call him up and go like, hey, what's with the Rhodesia nostalgia pictures?
2: I text him all the time about stuff, yeah.
1: And he accepts that?
2: Oh, yeah. We get into very good conversations about it and heated. And I think that's a good thing. Again, I do not want to live in a cult. I want to live in a society.
1: Right,
2: in
1: right,
2: society,
1: right.
2: you have to talk.
1: You're a complicated individual. But
3: you disagree with Elon Musk, and he accepts that. Well, John Stewart, tell me you don't accept that without telling me you don't accept that. Tell me you rid your existence of anybody who might dare disagree with your decrees without coming right out and telling me this. Now, you can tell he was desperate. He really wanted backup on this thing and go, you know, McLemore is absolutely right in this genocide and blah, blah, blah, blah, blah. And Ari Emanuel wasn't doing it, to his credit. Now, he was polite about it. He was as normal a human being as you can possibly be in the face of somebody who's that stupid and insistent. But it was a moment because John Stewart was confused by the concept of getting along with somebody with whom you disagree with politically. You're like, what? Wait, no. But, you know, Robert Kraft, yeah, but we could use, he's fighting hate. Well, how's that working out for you? Haha, it's actually working out pretty well. What are you doing, John? You're spewing hate. Bob Kraft is trying to stop it, and he didn't want to have it on his property in a building he owns. It's his damn right. Give McLemore your show and your paycheck, John. Why don't you do that? Not going to do that. Let's go to the Hadid Carpet Cleaning Traffic Center for one last check on the roads.
4: Accident on eastbound 66 between Sycamore Street and Fairfax Drive, where two left lanes are blocked and traffic is jammed from the Dulles Connector Road. And you'll find delays westbound from the Beltway to Nutley Street and from the Fairfax County Parkway towards 29 in Centerville. Looks like the accident on the ramp from the eastbound freeway to northbound DC 295 now cleared, but delays remain. And also the freeway is slow between the 14th Street Bridge and the 3rd Street Tunnel. On the outer loop between 123 and the Leesburg Pike, two right lanes blocked with a crash. And on the outer loop at Arlington Boulevard, there's a disabled along the left side. Now from GarageRepair.com, here's a WMAL Weather Channel forecast.
5: Gusty nor'easter moving up the coast the rest of the week. We're just kind of getting sideswiped by this one, but keeping a close eye on things. It will turn windy around here and stay windy. As we go through the rest of the day and into the evening, a slight chance of rain, otherwise cloudy. After a high in the low 60s, cloudy, windy tonight, northeast winds 20 miles an hour, low 53. Partly sunny, mid-60s Thursday, northeast winds gusting up to 25 miles an hour. I'm meteorologist Mark Thibodeau from the Weather Channel on WMAL.
3: We're looking at the business end of 64 and cloudy out there as you roll home tonight. That's all the time we have for today. 21 hours from now, we'll be back to do it again. The Great One is next. 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
19: News Now. WMAL News at 6. I'm Heather Curtis. No decision yet from a judge deciding whether President Trump can legally ban CNN, MS Now, and Politico from the White House. The attorney for the media outlets argues the ban's a First Amendment violation.
20: The President of the United States, this is the Vulo case, is entitled to say things and criticize and attack journalists all he wants. But what Vulo says is, what he can't do is use the power of the government to punish them for their expression.
19: The Justice Department attorneys argue
21: reporters can't have a get-out-of-jail-free card just because they can find a tweet or a Truth Social statement where the president has once criticized them.
19: He also contends the outlets publish stories that compromise national security, which the organizations deny. The judge says he'll rule as soon as he can. You can't have AI without data centers to power it. Governor Wes Moore is taking aim at restricting both.
0: The data centers were calling the shots. The data centers and corporations were the ones writing the rules. And today, that ends.
15: After outlining state guidelines on AI Tuesday, Maryland Governor Moore today signed an executive order on state oversight of new data center projects and a standardized review process.
0: Taxpayers will not pay more because of their work. And so today, we are building upon that commitment with this executive order.
15: Moore's executive order seeks to end tax breaks for data centers and ensure data centers pay for the electricity they consume. Barbara Britt, WMAL and WMAL.com.
19: BGE and Pepco say in a statement they agree they should pay their own way and say they've pitched plans to do it. The Prince William County Board of Supervisors denies Dominion's request to upgrade a switching station, in large part to keep up with data center power needs.
22: Citing residential concerns, Supervisor Tom Gordy part of the unanimous decision against.
23: Numerous transmission routes that could industrialize an area that we've been designing and planning for a high-quality community.
22: Environmental and potential safety issues were also brought up during public comment by neighbors, as was the topic of this being a need for data centers. Dominion Energy Steve Schweigert focused on the need being for many, residents included.
24: PJM projects that the load forecast for the Woodbridge Zone, which is defined as the combination of the loading in Prince William and Fauquier counties, will more than double between 2026 and 2031.
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19: The CEOs of AI companies sounding the alarm at the UN Security Council today and pushing for worldwide AI safeguards. Many want President Trump to talk to Chinese President Xi Jinping about that when they meet. At this hour, President Trump's at Joint Base Andrews, making the unprecedented move of greeting Xi on the tarmac. D.C. business owners, frustrated by a lack of nearby street parking for their customers, may soon have a new tool to create more spaces.
25: A bill moving through the city council would allow those businesses to pay the city's Department of Public Works to provide off-duty parking enforcement riders to pull out their pads and write tickets on overtime to keep more parking spaces open. It's similar to a program the city has that allows off-duty police officers to work as security guards at private events. Some ANC commissioners say the city should instead be focusing on expanding its regular parking enforcement detail. The bill would still need to pass both mayoral and congressional review. John Matthews on WMAL and WMAL.com.
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1: The accident on the outer loop of the Beltway between 123 and the Leesburg Pike has now been cleared, but traffic is still jammed from the Georgetown Pike all the way towards Arlington Boulevard and Gallows Road. Now, on the outer loop at Arlington Boulevard, the disabled has now been moved to the shoulder. Inner loop is heavy from the toll road to the spur, and again from 270 headed towards Kenilworth Avenue and from Route 50 towards Ritchie Marlboro Road. There is an accident still in Arlington on eastbound 66 between Sycamore Street and Fairfax Drive, where the left lane is blocked. Traffic is jammed from the connector road. Now from GarageDoorRepair.com, here's a WMAL Weather Channel forecast.
2: After a high in the low 60s, we're mainly cloudy tonight, low 53, northeast gusty winds. Partly sunny, mid-60s Thursday with a gusty northeast wind. I'm meteorologist Mark Thibodeau from the Weather Channel on WMAL.
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0: The accidents on eastbound 66 between Sycamore Street and Fairfax Drive move to the right shoulder, but traffic is still jammed from Westmoreland Street. And westbound 66 still slow from Nutley Street towards 123 and between the Fairfax County Parkway and Route 29 in Centerville. In McLean, there's an accident reported now on the George Washington Parkway southbound between 123 and the Overlook, so traffic is quite slow there. And in Alexandria, Fort Hunt Road is still closed in both directions between Quandre Road and Bellevue Boulevard due to the tree and wires down in the roadway. Now from GarageDoorRepair.com, here's a WMAL Weather Channel forecast.
1: Tonight, cloudy with highs in the mid-50s. Tomorrow, partly sunny and breezy with highs in the mid-60s.
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10: I'm a little fed up with the cut-and-run Republicans. We got to find a way out of this war. So there they are, giving aid and comfort to an enemy that doesn't want us to find a way out of this war. As a matter of fact, I think they'll drag it on. If we have discussions, they'll drag that on. They may intensify their missile attacks at some point. Then we have the Arab countries, always self-serving. Of course, they don't give a damn what happens to us. And they're telling the president, no, don't start up again. Don't start up again. This war should have been fought to destroy this enemy, to replace this regime, to arm the Iranian people, to get it over with as brutally and as quickly as possible. The people will rise up if given a shot, if they give them weapons, like under the Reagan doctrine. The Trump doctrine has also been very, very important, not to ignore any further the threats of a nuclear, thermonuclear war in which they strike first. No. In many ways, I have viewed this as a peace mission. I certainly have. We have candidates who are running who apparently don't know how to speak. Some of them have their spaghetti for spines. They're going to lose. There's nothing we can do for them. They're going to lose. It's the ones who are smart, who are principled, who are visionary, who are articulate. They will win. They will win. It was 18 months ago that Donald Trump had a historic landslide victory. We weren't relying on 25-year-olds back then, were we, Mr. Producer? And all their advice and so forth. We have this element, this sort of socialism light, isolationist heavy element. It is exactly what Mises talked about. They sound like Marxists. And I've added, and pacifists and appeasers. But that's not who we are. That's a prescription for defeat. That's a prescription for disaster. Absolute disaster. They say, oh, those 1980s principles don't work. Those 1980s principles are actually based on Judeo-Christian belief system, the Enlightenment. They're the only principles that work. Let me repeat. They are the only principles that work. You get some fat slob podcasters behind a microphone who think they can reinvent the wheel when they really done nothing. You got others who may work at a think tank who think they can reinvent the wheel. They collect a lot of money. They have a lot of big lunches and dinners and seminars. And they haven't done crap either. They literally haven't. And what are they doing today? Are they rallying the American people? No. They're trying to dispirit the American people. They're doomers who are already acting as if we've lost, trying to present themselves as some kind of a sage and position themselves. That's not the way we work here. You, Mr. and Mrs. America, me, we're on a mission. We've done this for many years. We'll be right back.

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5: WMAL News at 7, I'm Heather Curtis. Breaking this hour, after Maryland's mail-in primary ballot mix-up in the spring, there's a new issue with sample ballots sent to voters. Voters in 11 precincts in Montgomery County got voter information guides with incorrect polling places and party affiliations. The inaccurate sample ballots were sent to voters in Clarksburg, Germantown, and Poolsville. If you're among them, the Maryland Board of Elections says a corrected guide will be sent to you at the beginning of the week. The board says it's been reassured by the vendor that the voter information guide sent to people in the county's other precincts were correct. It adds the printing error did not affect any voter registration records. This comes after a vendor error caused an unknown number of Marylanders to get the wrong party ballots for the spring primary. A new poll on whether Maryland voters support a redistricting ballot measure finds more opposed than in favor, while 3 in 10 are undecided.
6: Luca Amayo with Fight Back Maryland supports the redistricting effort, insisting voters want to oppose the current administration.
7: Well, they're seeing the money that is being withheld that is meant to make their lives easier here in Maryland, and they know the only way to push back is with a Democratic majority.
6: Also telling Fox 45, Euripsy Morgan of Protect Maryland Vote says once voters understand...
8: To completely take off the guardrails... forever, not just for this election, not just for this president, that they do not like this.
6: The poll has a 4% margin of error. Barbara Britt, WMAL and WMAL.com.
5: Amid national outcry, Maryland Governor Wes Moore is taking action on data centers. He signed an executive order creating data center development guidelines. Each new project will be judged on 5 principles: economic benefits for Marylanders, community voice, environmental protections, transparency and accountability, and ratepayer and grid protection. He says data centers have to pay their own way.
9: Maryland families should not pay more for utilities because a large corporation is choosing to strain the grid.
5: BGE and Pepco agree they need to pay their own way and say they've pitched plans to do so. A judge hears from attorneys for both sides in a case CNN, MS Now, and Politico filed after President Trump banned them from the White House. The Justice Department attorney argues
10: CNN put forth an absurd interpretation of the First Amendment that they could knowingly publish classified information and the president would be required to still give them privileged access to the White House.
5: The attorney for the media outlets argues
11: the idea that reporters could be punished by the government simply for reporting on national security issues or on non-public information, that the government would rather have not be reported on is just contrary to the First Amendment.
5: The judge says he'll rule as soon as he can. A bullet was fired through a moving SUV on I-66 in Fairfax County last night.
12: This happened in the eastbound lanes near the Nutley Street interchange at around 8:15. The four people inside the SUV heard a loud bang before a passenger in the back seat said they were injured. That person was taken to a hospital with non-life-threatening injuries. It is not clear whether the victim was shot, but a gunshot impact was located in a rear left window. The three others in the SUV were not injured, and investigation is now underway. If you saw something, you were asked to call Virginia State Police. 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
16: Watch out for the crash now in Beltsville, northbound on the BW Parkway after Powder Mill Road. That is traffic jam from Greenbelt Road. In Camp Springs, there's an accident on Allentown Road at Branch Avenue. Use caution there. And still a crash on the southbound GW Parkway between 123 and the Overlooks, causing delays. And on northbound 95 between Lorton and the Fairfax County Parkway heading in towards Newington, an accident blocks two right lanes and also delays southbound from Springfield to Newington. And still a crash as well on the inner loop between the Springfield Interchange and Braddock Road, along the right side of the roadway. Now from GarageDoorRepair.com, here's a WMAL weather channel forecast.
17: Gusty nor'easter moving up the coast the rest of the week. We're just kind of getting sideswiped by this one. It will turn windy around here. And into the evening, a slight chance of rain, otherwise cloudy. After a high in the low 60s, cloudy, windy tonight. Northeast winds 20 miles an hour, low 53. Partly sunny, mid-60s Thursday. Northeast winds gusting up to 25 miles an hour. I'm meteorologist Mark Thibodeau from the Weather Channel on WMAL.
5: Right now, 65 degrees in Washington under mostly cloudy skies. I'm Heather Curtis on News Talk 105.9 WMAL.
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19: 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Our number, 877-381-3811. 877-381-3811. Are you folks aware that the Palestinian terrorist's family, you know, the Palestinian terrorist, his family who was killed, that may well have killed Ambassador Leiter's son, will be receiving a big pension from the Palestinian Authority? Did you know that, Mr. Producer? We have a Teller Force Act in place that was passed in the first Trump term. And Teller Force was an American young man, a veteran in his 20s. He was visiting the old city in Jerusalem along with another group. I think it may have been a Christian religious group. And he was murdered by a Palestinian terrorist right there where he stood. Killed him. And so a law was passed by Congress. My family had a role in pushing for that. Named after him. That cut funds from the Palestinian Authority. because they were handing out pensions to the families of terrorists who were killed, killing civilians, including Americans. So when you hear an envoy or somebody else talk about the moderate Palestinians, Abbas and the Palestinian Authority, that law was passed primarily to address him and them. And so the European Union keeps pouring money into this Palestinian Authority, as do others. And that money is used in many cases and in many ways for terrorism. For terrorism. Like the attack on Ambassador Leiter's son. So the killer, or God forbid, the terrorist who attacked his son, who's had major brain surgery and unfortunately doesn't look good, he was killed in turn by the IDF. His family will be receiving a huge pension because of the terrorist attack on the ambassador's son. Now, what kind of a culture is this? In Gaza, where we have a board of peace, the word peace and Hamas should never be in the same sentence. It's preposterous. All kinds of plans in place. $20 million to subsidize the purchasing of arms from Hamas terrorists. That can't go badly, can it, Mr. Producer? I mean, I feel like it's two different worlds here. One of extreme naivete and the other of, you know, terrorists. And in the case of Iran, when we talk about if they come up, you know, with an agreement and we can agree to the agreement and we can help them rebuild their society, we're going to rebuild a society when the regime is still in power? Seriously? How does that work, in my humble opinion? Anyway, I find it all so, let me say challenging. Can I say challenging, Mr. Producer? I think I'll say challenging. The Iranian president, who in part is responsible for the death, the president puts it at over 70,000, maybe 100,000 civilians, accuses our president and our country of killing their children. But that's what genocidal regimes do. Cut to go.
20: Yesterday, the United States president described us as terrorists. We have been the victims of terrorism. I come from an Iran in which our esteemed supreme leader was assassinated without any legal...
19: Oh, that's amazing. Without any legal framework. As they're hanging, raping, torturing young people. No legal framework. You don't understand that, ladies and gentlemen. It's called war, you jackass, you mass-killing bastard. Go ahead.
20: For reason, I come from an Iran where, in truth, they bombed a school.
19: They bombed the school. The school was hit by accident, right? And so these terrorists have funded other terrorists who've destroyed schools and hospitals. By the hundreds. By the hundreds. But look, they use the same propaganda as Politico, as CNN, as the New York Times, as MS Now, as the Democrats. They use the same propaganda. Have you noticed that? Go ahead.
20: Children, these children perished.
19: Enough of you, jackass. Enough of you. I've got this. Clip after clip, I've had enough of him. Then we have the Syrian president. Now keep something in mind. The Syrian president, he was the leader of Al-Qaeda in Syria, responsible for the death of thousands and thousands.
1: He's an ally of Erdogan. Erdogan, who wants to use him and Syria as a launching point against Israel. So he keeps trying to move in tanks and troops, trying and is slaughtering Christians and Druze and other minorities on the border that Israel's trying to protect these people. They get no credit for that, not even from us. The envoy there, the ambassador there, Thomas Barak, is a real jackass. And I'm sorry, he just is. And I've made no secret of that. He is basically Erdogan's right-hand man, in my humble opinion. I speak for myself, of course. But here he is, the Syrian president. Now he wears a suit, you know, starched shirt and a tie. Speaking to the Atlantic Council in New York yesterday, cut five, go.
21: There are indiscriminate arrests that are taking place in Syria. Even the presidential palace have been bombed twice by the Israeli army. Our airports are being bombed, as well as all the military airports that we have.
1: Isn't it amazing Israel's attacking everybody, and yet it's Iran that's attacking everybody? It's Turkey that has occupied Cyprus. It's Turkey that threatens Greece. It's Turkey that has killed and locked up tens of thousands of quote-unquote dissidents. Israel doesn't do that. They're amazing. It's amazing. It's Turkey, Syria, that support and fund terrorists and terrorism. The problem is Israel's so badly outnumbered, 2 billion Muslims versus 9 million Jewish residents. Over 50 Muslim-majority countries versus this tiny little country. It's so badly outnumbered. So in their speeches at the United Nations, or these murderous dictators come to the United States and they sit down at the Atlantic Council or some other group and some other media outlet. There's scores of them, literally scores of them. And you've got the ambassador to the UN for Israel. You've got the ambassador to the United States from Israel. Unfortunately, he had to go home as a result of an attack on his son. You've got the prime minister of Israel, who's not here yet. He won't have any red carpet meeting, I can guarantee you on that. And then he has to go back because of situations that exist in his country, and he's in an election. They're just badly outnumbered. And, of course, in the media, they're badly outnumbered. Whether it's Reuters or Politico or any of these outlets, very, very hostile to Israel, to Netanyahu, to Jews, to America, just hostile. Go ahead.
21: To the Israeli citizen, look at the relations that we have in Syria with the United States, with the UK, with Gulf States, Iraq, and Lebanon. They are successful, and they are not. Those relations are not successful with Israel.
1: Yes, so because you're allowing Turkey to create a military presence on your border with Israel. You're not doing it with the United States, the UK, the European Union, or Lebanon. That's the problem. And Netanyahu has said we cannot have another Gaza situation on our border. We cannot be expected, a tiny country, to defend ourselves on every single border with these terrorists amassing on every single border and coordinating with each other. It's not by accident that Erdogan is aligned with Iran. Has anybody told you that? It's not by accident that Qatar is aligned with Iran. Did you see those guys kissing like newlyweds today, yesterday, Mr. Producer? And this guy from Syria is a puppet for Erdogan. These are realities. This is the way it is. You just got to know. There's more of this. Cut six, go.
21: There are so many questions that are part of the past now, so maybe we need to update ourselves. So I answered this question so many times before, and it's now a repeated question. I don't believe that it is appropriate time to discuss things that happened 25 years ago. I was in a different age, and the conditions in the region were different, and they
19: okay,
21: were...
19: Okay, thanks for nothing. You're still working with Erdogan, and he is a terror. No question about it. We'll be right back.
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19: Oh, yeah. We have a guest, hour three, our friend Representative Randy Fine of Florida, good man. Another guy that takes a lot of crap, but he's tough. We all have to be tough. Margaret Brennan, remember her, ladies and gentlemen? Oh, yeah. Margaret Brennan, what show is that? Meet the Defaced, Mr. Producer? Deface the Nation? What is that? Deface the Nation. Margaret Brennan. In October 2024, we're going to play what she said then and what she says now. Listen carefully. Margaret Brennan of Deface the Nation, October 2024, cut 7, go.
6: Earlier today, Iran launched its largest attack yet on Israel, but that attack failed, thanks to joint U.S. and Israeli defensive action. President Biden has deployed more than 40,000 U.S. military personnel and assets to that region over the past year to try to prevent a regional war. Iran is weakened, but the U.S. still considers it the largest state sponsor of terrorism in the world, and it has drastically reduced the time it would take to develop a nuclear weapon. It is down now to 1 or 2 weeks' time. Governor Walz, if you were the final voice in the Situation Room, would you support or oppose a preemptive strike by Israel on Iran?
19: All right, so she says they're a week or two away from having a nuclear weapon. Did she not say that, Mr. Producer? Okay, now cut 8, we have Margaret Brennan, the same Margaret Brennan, in June 2025, less than a year later, with Marco Rubio as the guest. Cut 8, go.
7: Weaponization ambitions. Are you saying there that the United States did not see intelligence that the Supreme Leader had ordered weaponization?
8: That's irrelevant. I see that question being asked in the media. That's an irrelevant question.
7: No,
8: they have everything they need to build a weapon.
7: That is the key point in U.S. intelligence assessments. You know
8: that. No, it's not.
7: Yes, it was.
8: No, it's not.
7: The political decision had not been made.
8: Well, I know that better than you know that, and I know that that's not the case.
7: But I'm asking you whether the order was given.
8: And the people who say that, it doesn't matter if the order was given. They have everything they need to build nuclear weapons. Why would you bury things in a mountain 300 feet under the ground?
7: Right.
8: Why do they have 60% enriched uranium?
7: You know, in the intelligence assessment that it was that Iran wanted to be a threshold state
8: to
7: use this leverage.
8: Says?
7: I'm talking about
8: what the intelligence assessment
7: March
8: says.
7: Assessment. And that's why I was asking you if you know something
8: But that's also an inaccurate representation
7: given.
8: Of it.
19: Did she not say less than a year earlier? At that debate, the vice presidential debate with Walz and JD, did she not say that they were down to, I'm quoting, it is down now to 1 or 2 weeks' time. She said that. Now she's bickering with the Secretary of State last year when that first attack occurred on these nuclear sites over whether there was weaponization. She asked Walz, what would you do? We know they're down to 1 or 2 weeks' time. So, Walz, what would you do in the Situation Room if you were the final voice? And with Rubio, she's saying, hey, you got to prove it. What are you talking about? Weaponization, ambitions, and so forth and so on. That phrase you used. What does that mean? This is the problem with the media. They're not news organizations. That's not news. It's just not. It's ridiculous. I've got some questions after we listened to Cory Booker on CNN yesterday. Cut 9, go.
9: You know, first of all, I just want to say the way the president disrespected you should outrage all Americans, and this has been this unifying
19: moment.
9: Who's
19: he disrespecting? What's her name? I don't remember. Caitlin Collins, who used to be a conservative, by the way, used to work for Tucker Carlson. Go ahead.
9: from every background, from Fox News on the right to MS Now, all condemning what this president is doing with the press, who's banned them from the Pentagon, banned them from the White House, who's attacked this precious, sacred part of our First Amendment by using the Justice Department to go after reporters in ways that even federal judges have said is way out of bounds. So in a war against the First Amendment and the press.
1: All right, thank you. Of course, he never said a word when Obama was chasing down AP and tapped into 20 of their phone lines back then. None of this stuff. So I want to address this. We're going to have to take a break in about 50 seconds. They call this an abomination. They say that we've never seen anything like this before. You're going to hear Weissman next hour or after the break, comparing it, of course, to Nazi Germany, because that's what they do. And we're going to spell it out again. But I have a question that I'm going to pose, because there was a hearing today in front of a left-wing federal judge in D.C. who did not decide the issue today from the bench. And I want to dig into this a little bit more deeply. We'll be right back.

0: 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Working every day, ATCs guide more than a billion passengers safely to and from destinations each year. Air traffic control, teamwork that keeps our nation moving.
1: So they can review them for communications. They objected to the subpoenas, but then they relented. They sent in 20 government officials into the headquarters of the Western Union Company to go over telegraphs, and they looked at millions of them over the course of years to see what lobbyists were saying, senators and congressmen were saying, all under the great Franklin Roosevelt. What do you think of that, Andy? Does that bother you? Here's another one with the great Franklin Roosevelt. He unleashed the Internal Revenue Service against the man who founded and owned the Philadelphia Inquirer, which was considered a Republican newspaper in Philadelphia. Name was Annenberg. And they tried to break Annenberg because his editorials weren't supporting the New Deal. That was the 1930s in America, Andy. Did you know that, Andy? I thought I would tell you about that, Andy. Oh, yes. Oh, yes. Want to hear more? Barack Milhouse Benito Obama unleashed the FBI against the Associated Depressed. Oh, yes, he did. Yes, he did. And the FBI tapped into 20, count them, 20 of their phone lines. That's right. That's right. They did. They did. They went after James Risen of the New York Times, a lefty editorial writer. Oh, yes, I did. And Fox News' James Rosen, who texts me from time to time. He wants radio time. Anyway, they went after him. They went after his parents. They did all those things. Yes. That was in the 2000s. And I don't remember Andy Weissman. Weissman? I don't remember Andy Weissman saying anything about it. I don't remember Cory Booker saying anything about it. I don't remember anybody saying anything about it. Except me. Whole chapter in my book. All these things happened. Should we go to Woodrow Wilson, the great Woody Wilson? Oh, yes. He imprisoned scores, hundreds of so-called journalists. He did. The first progressive president, well, I'd say Theodore Roosevelt was. I don't think the White House quite understands what Theodore Roosevelt stood for. But nonetheless, Woody Wilson, yes, he imprisoned reporters. He did. And he imprisoned just people who disagreed with his agenda. 1,200 of them sent to federal prison. It's true. It's true. It's true. Want to get into wiretaps? You want to get into John Kennedy and LBJ? Huh? Huh? Do you? Do you, Andy? Do you, Corey? I'll be right back.
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7: 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It's fantastic. Now, we're working on getting an article, and this is frightening. I just want you to know, it's also news breaking. How you doing, Mr. Producer? Any good or no? Okay. It's from Bloomberg. China, listen to me, is holding sensitive F-35 parts that were diverted to Hong Kong. China is holding sensitive F-35 parts diverted to Hong Kong. And we're going to sign deals with this country? It's all they do is steal stuff from us. The Chinese government has taken possession of potentially sensitive F-35 stealth aircraft parts that were inexplicably diverted to Hong Kong while being sent to the U.S. from Australia, people briefed on the incident said, they're reporting. UPS was shipping a cockpit, canopy, and weapons bay door from an Australian military F-35 that was being sent to the U.S. for inspection and possible repair or disposal in late May, according to the people who asked not to be identified discussing private matters. And the report also says China has yet to return the F-35 parts to the United States. So news, which we reported on initially, but now we know they have parts. News. And here is Xi Jinping at a state dinner in Washington, D.C. on a 3-day visit. Unfortunately, I've been opposing the handing out of F-35s like they're lollipops. Those F-35s, the technology is cutting edge. It's taken decades and tens of billions of dollars to develop it. Somebody did something as this thing was working through the delivery chain here. Somebody did something. I mean, these are top secret things, right? How many of you have heard this today? That they have these parts? It's not out there, is it, Mr. Producer? Despite the fact that Bloomberg's reported on this, it's not headlined anywhere. What the hell's going on? Does everybody want to be invited? You know what it is? They want to be invited to the state dinner with Xi. It's too late. They're already eating. Too late. You know, I've never been invited to a state dinner. I don't even want to go to a state dinner. I go to Costco. I get the hot dog and the soda. Same price it's been for 412 years. But that's not why I get it. It's because I like it. It's a great hot dog. Now, I get my Diet Coke, get my hot dog, put a little spicy Gulden's mustard or whatever they have in the pump there, a little bit of ketchup on it. Please don't cringe. I buy food to eat ketchup. That's what I do. Fantastic. And you know what's back? They had stopped at the, they're not donuts, but those long, I forget the name of them. Yes, the churros. Don't you love those? They're back. I can't eat them right now because I'm trying to lose a little bit of weight. But they're back. The churros are back. So people say, I can't afford the burrito. I can't afford a burrito. Well, you can get a big foot-long hot dog on a nice roll with a soda for $1.50 at Costco, all of you. And you get a nice pizza. You can get all kinds of stuff there. Very, very well priced. You can get 25 pounds of grapes for like $1.50, you know, Mr. Producer? But I'm serious. You know, the burritos. Young people can't afford burritos. I'm so sick of these phony conservatives who just want more government, who sound like Marxists, who keep preaching this crap and making our youngest generation weaker and weaker and weaker. Not all of that generation, but too many. Their expectations are nowhere. Their expectations are nowhere. And they don't want to take jobs that aren't the job that they were expecting and hoping when they get out of college and so forth. Blue-collar jobs, industry jobs, are robust right now. People are taking them. But the jobs when you get out of college aren't. And so we have people who expected with their poli-sci degrees, I guess, to walk into Goldman Sachs. I don't know. We'll be right back.
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15: I'm on the tarmac at Joint Base Andrews this afternoon.
16: We had some good meetings in terms of various things. I won't go into details. You'll be reading about it pretty soon.
15: The welcome ceremony included a flyover by two B-1 bombers, flower presenters, platoons from each branch of the military, and a presentation of flags and anthems of both countries. The two will hold talks tomorrow at the White House.
17: Talks on trade and artificial intelligence are expected to dominate the summit in Washington, the leader's first meeting since Xi hosted Trump in Beijing in May. President Trump mentioned China only one time in his U.N. address, vowing the U.S. must win the AI race.
15: Fox's Lucas Tomlinson at the White House. Treasury Secretary Scott Bessent tells Fox the U.S.-China trade deal will be extended until January 10th. As President Trump welcomes Xi, 17 senators sent a letter to the president saying potential harms from artificial intelligence can be avoided if he can urge President Xi to agree to a development slowdown. Meantime, the House Democratic leader also speaking out.
18: House Minority Leader Hakeem Jeffries again criticized Republicans for leaving Capitol Hill with work still to be done.
19: We're committed to getting something done on AI safety now. We should be in session today, tomorrow, this week, and next week. It's extraordinary to me that Republicans have gotten out of town.
18: President Trump said AI will be discussed with President Xi, but also said he wants to win the AI development race with China.
15: Fox's Grinnell Scott. Texas has executed a man for a triple killing committed during a robbery attempt at a rural home a week after the other man